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3: 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Wednesdays with and for the ladies, of course. DJ Crazy in your company heading right up until 11 o'clock. In comes the sounds of Christopher Cross, Sailing.

0: Right now, 25 minutes down past the hour of 8 o'clock. 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
0: So, of course, it is, of course, Wednesdays and with and for the ladies right here on ZJB. So, why not? Can we get some sounds in here of the one, the only Phil Collins?

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0: Yeah, the sounds of the sounds of Phil Collins. Right here on Deja Radio 95.5 and 88.3 FM. Grazing your company. It's of course a Wednesday night, today being the 10th of June 2026. Yeah, man, hoping you're digging the Wednesday night sounds right here on ZJB Radio.
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0: Of course, in our final hour right now, we're just going to simmer it down with the voice of the one of the cool ducks, you know, Barris Hammond, as we edge right up on 11.
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0: 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We're good like that? 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Yeah, yeah. 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I love you.
1: Hey!
0: I'm so tired. Tired. What a confrontation. This will be the high.

What a combination. 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

0: 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Can you play?
1: Yeah. ZJB.
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2: We have come to the end of our local broadcast for today. We hope that you have enjoyed our programs and music. 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
2: We're going to talk about one of the most anticipated stock market debuts in history, the IPO of SpaceX. With a valuation of $1.75 trillion, its launch is expected to make Elon Musk the world's richest man. So why is it worth so much?
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3: Welcome to The Inquiry on the BBC World Service with me, Tanya Beckett. An outbreak of the Ebola virus in the Democratic Republic of Congo has prompted calls from the World Health Organization for an international response.
4: It is believed that the virus has been circulating some weeks before the confirmation of the outbreak. This is why the dispersion is quite big.
3: There are concerns of a repeat of the massive epidemic in Western Africa just over a decade ago that cost 11,000 lives.
5: There's not just one Ebola virus disease. There are six different species. And so you need to make sure that you're testing for the right type of Ebola virus disease that you're thinking may have caused this outbreak.
3: Drugs for treatment are limited, and stamping it out altogether seems an elusive goal.
6: Ebola is a zoonotic disease. It comes from animals.
3: This week on The Inquiry, we're asking, why does Ebola keep coming back? Join me after the news.
7: BBC News with Moira Alderson. The US and Iran have exchanged strikes across the Middle East for a second consecutive day. US forces said they'd carried out attacks against military surveillance and radar sites in southern Iran. In response, Iran launched drones at US assets in the region. Bahrain said an 11-year-old girl was injured. After long insisting a deal was close, President Trump this week accused Iran of taking too long. Yolande Nell is in Jerusalem.
8: First of all, we had that exchange of fire between Iran and Israel for the first time in 2 months. That was really triggered by events in Lebanon. But over the past couple of nights, it's been the US and Iran. There was the downing of that US helicopter, but you also really see that there is increasing frustration from President Trump at how things are stuck when it comes to negotiations on the ceasefire, with the Iranians sending a defiant message that they don't give in to pressure tactics.
7: A Thai court has sentenced two men to death for a bombing at a shrine in the capital Bangkok in 2015. Yusuf Merali and Bilal Mohammed, from China's ethnic Uyghur minority, were found guilty of premeditated and attempted murder for the blast that left 20 people dead. They'd pleaded not guilty, and their lawyers say they will appeal. The trial's been strongly criticised by international human rights groups. Jonathan Head is in Bangkok.
9: The shrine is right in the centre of Bangkok. It's extremely popular with foreign tourists, particularly ethnic Chinese and Chinese people coming here praying for good luck. We were on the scene within a couple of minutes of it. It was a very powerful explosion. The investigation was very confused. There were a lot of conflicting statements from police. They apprehended these two ethnic Uyghur men who have now been convicted of carrying out the bombing. But there have been a lot of questions about the trial.
7: Jonathan Head reporting. The South Korean data protection regulator has fined the country's e-commerce giant Coupang a record $410 million over a massive data breach last November. The leak is estimated to have affected more than 37 million users. A New South Wales parliamentary inquiry into unsolved murders and missing persons cases has begun hearing oral evidence in Australia. Among the cases being examined is that of the disappearance of the three-year-old Cheryl Grimmer, who vanished from a beach in 1970. Katie Watson reports from Sydney.
10: The disappearance of Cheryl Grimmer is one of dozens of cases being looked at as part of a parliamentary inquiry in New South Wales into unsolved murders and long-term missing people. Her older brother, Ricky Nash, said Cheryl was a bubbly, funny little girl, and the family had been left with the unbearable reality that this did not have to have been their story. If the police had done their job, he said, they would have known the truth years ago. That accusation is echoed by many other families giving evidence to the inquiry.
7: BBC News. Russian officials say a fire at the Arfeepsky oil refinery in the southern Krasnodar region has been extinguished. Reports said the blaze was caused by falling debris from a Ukrainian drone. Moscow's Ministry of Defense says its air defense systems downed 330 drones over several Russian regions and occupied Crimea overnight. Ukraine said it had been attacked by two Russian Iskander air-to-air missiles and more than 220 Russian drones. The father of one of the pilots killed in last year's Air India plane crash has told the BBC he'll continue to defend his son's reputation on the eve of the first anniversary of the disaster. The plane, which was en route to London from the Indian city of Ahmedabad, crashed shortly after takeoff, killing at least 240 people. The cause is still unknown, but the release of an interim report led some to blame the senior pilot, Captain Sumit Subrawal. His father has questioned a delay in releasing the final report. The US Justice Department has announced the seizure of 13 internet domains. It's alleged they're tied to fake consulting firms designed to recruit current or former US government and military employees to provide information to suspected Chinese agents. The fake firms are said to have targeted people via job listings. The Chinese embassy in Washington called the allegations entirely fabricated and slanderous. Football fans have begun descending on Mexico City ahead of the opening match of the Men's World Cup. The co-host Mexico will take on South Africa in front of more than 80,000 fans. Former Mexico international Joaquin Beltran told the BBC his country is excited.
11: The expectation for the first match against South Africa, it's high for a win, but the coach and the players feel the pressure of making a good World Cup and make the 3 points in the first match to start with the right foot, the World Cup.
7: BBC News.
3: Welcome to The Inquiry from the BBC World Service with me, Tanya Beckett. One question, four expert witnesses, and an answer.
12: Well, we begin in Eastern DR Congo, where the World Health Organization says it's working round the clock to trace anyone who might have come into contact with individuals who unknowingly passed on Ebola to them.
3: On the 17th of May 2026, the World Health Organization declared the Ebola outbreak in Western Africa a public health emergency of international concern. It was a global call to action in order to prevent this very dangerous disease spreading further across the African continent. But within 2 days, the Democratic Republic of Congo, or DRC, a large country in Central Africa, had recorded more than 500 cases. By late May, according to the British Medical Journal, more than 200 people in the DRC had died. One death was also reported in neighbouring Uganda. The numbers were deeply alarming for an outbreak that had, after all, only just been identified. The virus itself was first recognized in Africa nearly half a century ago. Since then, there have been more than 40 documented outbreaks. Many times, they've been contained in rural villages. But an outbreak that started in 2013 followed a very different pattern.
13: The declaration of a public health emergency of international concern alerts the world to the need for high vigilance for possible cases of Ebola virus disease.
3: The virus spread to densely populated urban areas. By the time it had been contained 3 years later, over 11,000 people had died. The loss of life was primarily in Guinea, where the outbreak originated, Liberia, and also Sierra Leone. But other countries even outside Africa were also affected. This week on The Inquiry, we're asking, why does Ebola keep coming back?
14: Part 1. Ebola Explained.
3: Ebola is a highly dangerous viral disease which attacks the body's organs and blood vessels. It can lead to severe bleeding and, in many cases, death.
5: My name is Dr. Sarah Madad. I'm an infectious disease epidemiologist at the Harvard Belfer Center.
3: The progression of the Ebola virus disease can be categorized into two clear parts. At the start, it shows a similar pattern to many other infections, such as a cold or flu. But in the second phase, it's characterized by a much more acute illness.
5: The dry phase is when you have symptoms that are associated with fever and malaise and weakness and abdominal pain and just, you know, general feeling really, really bad. And then you can progress to what we call the wet phase, which is, you know, when you have vomiting and diarrhea, internal and external bleeding, and then death can result from multi-organ failure, shock, and it could typically happen pretty fast.
3: The risk of Ebola patients passing on the virus is low in the early or dry stages of the disease, but increases substantially as the symptoms become more severe. And understanding how it is passed on is important.
5: It's transmitted to people through close contacts. It's not through casual contact, like we think of perhaps during COVID-19 and measles, where it could be airborne. So we know Ebola virus disease is not airborne. So it's through direct contact with infected body fluids. This can include blood, secretions, organs, or other bodily fluids infected.
3: As our first expert witness says, this is quite different from some other infectious diseases. Those who tend to ill patients appear to be particularly susceptible to infection. In many cases, these are women.
5: And so one of the things we often consider when we talk about these types of infectious diseases is how close people are living together, if they're caregivers, if they're in a place where there's weakened healthcare system capacity, weakened public health capacity. A lot of these underlying causes can help ignite Ebola outbreaks in these types of places.
3: Diagnosing the illness early in the outbreak is, of course, vital to stop it spreading. But our first expert witness explains that this can be an awkward task, partly because early symptoms are very similar to other diseases, but also because there are multiple versions of the virus.
5: Testing for Ebola virus disease is complicated. And when we talk about diagnostic testing, first, there's not just one Ebola virus disease. There are six different species. And so you need to make sure that when you're testing for Ebola, you're testing for the right type of Ebola virus disease that you're thinking may have caused this outbreak.
3: The fact that the virus has so many different forms is one of the reasons that treatment and prevention has been slow to emerge. After the massive outbreak in West Africa that started in 2013, a vaccine was developed, but it's only effective in respect of one type of Ebola, and that is the Zaire strain. Importantly, though, it's not effective in respect of the current outbreak.
5: The vaccines and the medical countermeasures, meaning the treatment that we have, is not universal for all Ebola virus disease species. So the current Ebola virus disease strain that we're dealing with, the Bundibugyo virus, we do not have an effective vaccine for it yet, and we don't have treatments for it. So this is not a copy and paste Ebola response playbook that we can use after, you know, one outbreak after another. It has to be species specific. And that was one of the biggest lessons learned.
3: So what do we know about this latest outbreak and the virus that is causing it? Time for our next expert witness.
14: Part two. Inside the outbreak.
3: The current outbreak that was first identified in the Democratic Republic of Congo in West Africa in May 2026 is caused by a form of Ebola first seen in Uganda almost 20 years ago. To understand more, I spoke to an expert based in the capital of the DRC.
4: My name is Hippolyte Muindo Mavoko. I'm a professor at the Department of Tropical Medicine at the University of Kinshasa.
3: We heard in part one that there's not just one Ebola virus, but instead six different species. The current species or strain circulating is called Bundibugyo. Its effects are comparable to other strains.
4: This strain is less violent, let's say it like that, than the Ebola Zaire.
15: So when you say that it's less violent, what do you mean by that in terms of the symptoms?
4: The symptoms are similar, but we see, for example, with the Ebola Zaire, that up to 90% of patients can die. But in this case, lethality is around 25%. Both viruses belong to the same family. They are transmitted in the same way. The difference is just in the inner characteristics between the different strains. This one is less frequent. We are having it in the DRC for the second time.
3: So the Bundibugyo strain has in the past been less deadly than other strains. However, the difficulty this time around was spotting it.
4: The outbreak was detected late. It is believed that the virus has been circulating some weeks before the alert, before the confirmation of the outbreak. This is why the dispersion is quite big.
15: And how do you know that you have contained it?
4: You know, with this system of contact tracing, when we make sure all patients are isolated in treatment center, meaning that they are no longer contaminating the people outside, then all the contacts that are listed, they are followed for 21 days. So when we have 21 days without an alert of a suspect cases occurring in the area, then we wait for additional 21 days. If within 42 days there is no new case, then the outbreak is declared over.
3: At the end of May 2026, the virus had not been contained. Diagnosis is an important part of achieving that goal, but precautions, treatments, and vaccines also play a vital role. So where are efforts to contain the disease through medical means?
14: Part 3. One bug, one drug.
3: The massive outbreak that began in December 2013 started in a small village in Guinea, West Africa. In March 2014, the World Health Organization identified the disease as the Zaire strain of Ebola, and confirmed cases were already spreading across the border into neighboring Liberia. Amanda Rochek is Associate Professor of Health Emergencies at the University of Oxford in the United Kingdom.
16: The outbreak in 2013 caused over 28,000 cases, 11,000 deaths, and over 580 healthcare workers died. And so it really galvanized international attention in a way that there hadn't been that focus on Ebola before. So there have been really big changes in the way that we've treated Ebola patients over really the last 10 years.
3: The struggle to control this large epidemic prompted a fundamental rethink in how Ebola patients could best be cared for and how transmission of the disease could best be avoided.
16: What we had was really limited supportive care for patients. So patients would sometimes get some pain relief, sometimes they would get some intravenous fluids, but not always. And certainly people were very fearful of patients with Ebola, and so often they got substandard levels of care.
3: Despite the sheer numbers involved in the devastating outbreak 10 years ago, it became clear that even without drugs, it was possible, with proper handling of patients, to radically improve rates of survival.
16: If we look back to the 2013 outbreak, the type of supportive care that was available to patients who were medically evacuated, so workers from high-income countries that were repatriated to places like the US or to Europe or the UK, their survival was much, much higher than patients who were treated in West Africa. And so the case fatality rate, the proportion of patients dying that were medically evacuated to high-income countries, was around 20%. The proportion of patients that we were seeing dying in West Africa was between 50 and 70%.
3: Only last year, Rwanda in East Africa saw another outbreak of the virus. This was a further separate strain to the one that is causing the outbreak in 2026, and also the one 10 years ago. The Marburg strain, as it's called, is considered one of the deadliest human viruses known to science. Fatality rates can be as high as over 80%. But importantly, in this particular instance, the number of infected people who died was actually far lower.
16: And for the first time in that outbreak, we were able to provide intensive care support to patients who were in one of the countries most affected. And so that involved things like intubating and ventilating a patient, so putting a patient onto life support. And that's a really significant achievement. It means that we are adopting a standard of care that would be the same for me if I was infected and medically evacuated to a high-income country, or to a local healthcare worker who may not have that opportunity, or a community member who's suffering from the disease. On top of that is now the opportunity to test these treatments.
3: So far, we've been talking about standard care, which could be used for patients with a wide variety of conditions. For example, oxygen and intravenous fluids. But now we come to the question of drugs. We've said that spotting that the Ebola virus is at the heart of a disease outbreak is slow because of the multiple versions of the virus. This multiplicity makes things complicated when it comes to medicines. But here also there is some cause for optimism.
16: One of the really pleasing developments we've seen in terms of countermeasures and in particular in terms of drugs is the idea of having drugs that work across different viral strains. And so the old adage used to be one bug, one drug, and it meant for every different viral strain of Ebola, we would need to use a different treatment. And really pleasingly, it looks like there are some promising candidate drugs that may have efficacy across the viral strains. And that gives us a really good opportunity to treat patients both with the rarer strains of the virus, but in the event that there was a new viral strain that emerged, one that we hadn't seen before, that we would have potentially much faster countermeasures for that.
3: But our third expert witness says despite all of the progress made in recent years, it's difficult to project what the outcome will be in this outbreak. Much is dependent on communication to local communities. Although as people understand how to protect others and the measures necessary to recover, survival rates will likely get better.
16: If a patient realises that they may have symptoms of Ebola, they will seek care at an Ebola treatment unit. At those treatment units, one of the first things that will be done is a test. From that point on, our care consists of really two different things. The fundamental to the way that a patient is cared for is that they get what is called optimised supportive care. And that involves things like IV fluids, as well as pain relief, as well as things like nutritional support, and also psychosocial support, and so supporting them and their families. As the outbreak goes on, both the quality of care improves, but also patients are much more likely to seek care. And so we see cases of disease that are milder, or we see them earlier when we have an opportunity to intervene. And that means that the proportion of patients dying normally falls. And so it's really, unfortunately, too early to know what the likely proportion of patients dying in this outbreak will be. And hopefully there are things that we can do to drive that number down very quickly.
3: So the next obvious question then is how can we stop it from coming back?
14: Part 4, detection and prevention.
3: If we are to stop Ebola from returning, we need to take a look at where it comes from. The first thing to note is that the reservoir for the virus, so effectively the home where it thrives, is actually bats. In other words, it is a zoonotic disease. Our final expert witness is Dr. Julienne Onoko. She works as a community engagement officer for the World Health Organization and is talking to us from Nairobi in Kenya.
6: The virus is hosted by a bat, but that bat is not sick. So the bat will eat fruit and it can spray the seeds of the fruit on the floor, and mammals will eat those fruits. Or even human will go to the forest to hunt. They will either hunt the bats or they can find a dead mammals on the floor, and they will collect that dead animal and they will bring it at home. And this is how the disease starts. This is a natural process. Ebola is a zoonotic disease. It comes from animals. So eradicating Ebola means that we have to eradicate the bats. We have to kill all the animals. So eradicating, I don't think that it will happen. However, what we have to do is the prediction.
3: The difficulty here is that this pattern of existence so close to nature with the eating of bushmeat is commonplace.
6: You know, the normal life in these areas where we used to have Ebola outbreaks, they are farmers, they are hunters, or they visit mines. This is a normal day-to-day life. It's not something special, you see? So from time to time, we don't know why, we will have those bats flying from one place to another and stopping in an area. And people will go to the bush, to the forest for hunting, for collecting, for farming. And they will take a bat, they will kill a bat, or they will kill a mammal, and they will fall sick if that animal is infected by the virus. It's not something special. It's a day in their life or those people.
3: When the virus is first detected and reported, the best case scenario is that the response is rapid.
6: And from that, the medical doctor will make an analysis of that situation. When he will analyze, he will either validate or invalidate it. If it is malaria, he will give them the treatment against the malaria. But if he sees that it's not malaria, he can take the sample and send it for the testing to the laboratory. Once this is done, they can decide, they can agree that this is Ebola or this is not Ebola. But this work is a long-term work and is a continuous work.
3: Stopping the infection at source is complicated. Stopping the infection at source is complicated. For many rural communities, bushmeat

0: we negotiate with the community to do the infection prevention and control of the body, to disinfect the body, and to put the body in a body bag. And we don't allow the family to touch the body. And we also inform them not to touch each other, to disinfect their hands, and they can do the funeral. This is a negotiation what we do with the communities at the beginning. So once they accept, we can proceed with the funeral.
1: This type of messaging is at the very heart of containing outbreaks, but communities are often wary of trusting authorities.
0: We have prediction models of where this outbreak can happen and how to prepare the communities and the health system to identify, to detect. Because the problem that we have is that people are not detecting early that this can be Ebola. One thing is detecting, the second thing is report what you have detected. And we have to inform the community that they are living in this area that are prone to Ebola disease. So anything that is unusual, they have to report it. And they have to go to the healthcare center instead of staying at home and getting worse and even dying. And if there is an unusual death in the community, we have to encourage them to report it.
1: In May of this year, there were some attacks on treatment clinics, with locals accusing authorities of fabricating the scale of the risk for financial gain and disrespecting long-held burial traditions. There's also the problem, and this is the case in some provinces in the DRC, of armed conflict.
0: One of the critical issues that communities are facing, that people are facing, that even the responder like me, we are facing. So people are fleeing from the conflicts. So when people are moving, they move with the virus. The virus is not left behind, but they move with the virus and they go to another place to look for a better place to protect their life from insecurity. And they go and they start the sickness in that other area. This is what is happening now in the eastern part of DRC regarding this current outbreak.
1: Now we return to our question. Why does Ebola keep coming back? Efforts to improve drugs to treat the disease have been more concentrated after the devastating outbreak in Western Africa over a decade ago. It was announced in mid-May that scientists in the UK were working on a vaccine that was effective for the Bundibugyu strain of the virus. A lack of treatments that are effective for all the strains and the cuts in international funding have also played a part in why this disease keeps coming back. But the fact that the virus has its origins in animals that live in the wild makes the prospects for stamping out the disease in the near term almost impossible. You've been listening to The Inquiry from the BBC World Service. Before we finish, I just wanted to let you know there is a huge archive of previous episodes available to listen to, including What is the Future of the European Union? And Should We Mine the Moon? Just search for The Inquiry wherever you get your podcasts. And while you're there, click subscribe and turn on push notifications so you never miss a thing. This Inquiry was written and presented by me, Tanya Beckett. The producer was Matt Tolson. The researcher, Amelia Cox. The editor was Tom Bigwood. And the technical producer was Nikki Edwards.
2: 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Then Witness History looks back at the inspiration for Chekhov's Three Sisters.
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5: Hygge is about the moment. 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

0: history, the IPO of SpaceX. With a valuation of $1.75 trillion, it's expected to make Elon Musk the world's richest man. So, as investors across the globe await its launch with bated breath, we're asking, why is it worth so much money? That's all coming up on Business Daily.
1: BBC News with Moira Alderson. The US and Iran have exchanged strikes for a second consecutive day, further straining the fragile ceasefire that took effect in April. US forces said they'd targeted military, surveillance and radar sites in southern Iran. Iran launched counterattacks against US bases in Bahrain, Kuwait and Jordan. India says three sailors reported missing after an American missile struck their vessel off Oman have died. The US military had admitted firing munitions into the engine room of the Palau-flagged tanker on Wednesday, accusing it of violating its blockade on Iranian ports. Another Indian crewed ship was struck by the US on Monday. Two men from China's Uyghur minority have been sentenced to death for the bombing of a popular tourist destination in Thailand in 2015 that left 20 people dead. The two men pleaded not guilty and say they were tortured into making confessions, which they later retracted. Britain's Northern Ireland minister has accused anti-immigrant riots in Belfast, which he said had left people terrified after some were burned out of their homes because of the colour of their skin. The violent unrest followed a knife attack allegedly committed by a Sudanese man. South Korean regulators have fined the e-commerce giant Coupang a record $410 million over a data breach last November. The leak is estimated to have affected more than 37 million users. Russian officials say a fire at the Arfeepsky oil refinery in the southern Krasnodar region has been extinguished. Earlier reports said the blaze was caused by falling debris from a Ukrainian drone attack. Mexico City is preparing for the opening match of the Men's World Cup later on Thursday. The co-host Mexico will be taking on South Africa in front of more than 80,000 fans and an estimated global television audience of over 1 billion. BBC News.
0: I've been reading the launch document for SpaceX, and in it, Elon Musk says he wants a permanent colony of 1 million inhabitants on Mars. And it got me thinking, which planet would you both like to live on?
2: Can I just say, I think I'd rather stay on planet Earth.
0: No, you've got to go.
2: She knows too much. I want to go to the beach. I don't know that that's, you know, an option up on Mars.
3: I had to go through which ones are furthest away from the sun. Being this ginger, I felt like that was safer, really. I couldn't get any closer to the sun. And so perhaps a frozen desert on Mars might be the right spot for my skin colouring.
0: Well, it could have. I'm glad you said further away from the sun and not further away from me, which I thought you were going to say. We are talking about this because on Friday morning, SpaceX, the company behind space travel, satellites and AI, will go public. It is the largest IPO in history and could make Elon Musk the first ever trillionaire. But is it worth the $1.7 trillion price tag? We're going to find out on today's episode of Business Daily. Welcome back to Power Players. I'm Rahul Tandon here in the UK.
2: I'm Michelle Fleury in New York.
3: And I'm Will Bain here in the studio with Rahul.
0: Now, for many years, investors, shall we call them normal earthlings as well, have wanted to get a ticket to SpaceX, and now they can finally get one. It's a historic week for the stock markets as it launches on the NASDAQ on Friday in the US. I'm sure you, wherever you are in the world, you will have seen this story in your paper. So here's a question for both of you. Why now? Why is this happening at this moment, Michelle?
2: Look, this is an extraordinary company in many parts because it is over 20 years old. And when we're talking about firms that decide they want to have a stock market debut, usually that's because founders turn to public markets to raise money. And in this case, we're talking about a company that already is, making money, has a solid customer base, and therefore it is a much bigger company that is coming to market than I think investors are traditionally used to.
3: I had it put to me very simply by an investor a little bit earlier this week, Rahul, here in the UK, said they just need vast, vast amounts of money.
0: It's huge, the money they need. One thing that struck me, Michelle, was the sheer amount of money that they're trying to raise. 75 $1 billion. If we look at the last big IPO, the biggest one ever before this, this was Aramco, wasn't it? And they raised $19-20 billion a few years ago. So this is on a different scale, isn't it?
2: Yeah, I mean, you know, Saudi Aramco, a huge oil producer, typically associated with sort of license to print money. This is a very different beast. I mean, we're talking about SpaceX, a company that, you know, existed for the last 20 years or so with a concept to try and put rockets up to the moon. People were initially very skeptical, and now suddenly they managed to pull something off that really a lot of people thought couldn't happen. And only a handful of private investors were allowed to put their money into this company. And now it's like this kingdom is suddenly opening up its borders, and people who want a piece of it for the first time will be able to get in, will be able to get a ticket in theory. And that's why I think there is so much fascination, not just around the company, but of course also around the man behind it, Elon Musk.
3: And if they do so, won't just be a slice of Elon Musk and the AI race, as Michelle's saying, also you'd be investing in a company that immediately leaps into the top 10, biggest in the world by market valuation, overtake the likes of Meta, Boeing, Lockheed Martin. I mean, these are all things, Michelle, that are licenses to print money, right? There's only a couple of aircraft manufacturers in the world. Weapons, with unfortunately all the wars going on in the world, there's always needs for more weapons and weapons makers. It just gives you a sense of the kind of company this company is going to keep immediately.
2: Yeah, I mean, $1.75 trillion valuation. As you say, one of the top 10 biggest companies in the world. But there was another stat I was reading that caught my eye, and that was that it is bigger than the top 11 aerospace and defense companies in the S&P 500 combined. You know, this is a huge valuation. Again, drawing a lot of eyeballs here on Wall Street. It has been the chatter for not just this week, but weeks now.
0: One thing that struck me is that often when we see these big companies coming to the market, it takes time for them to get listed on the likes of the Nasdaq. Is that the case here?
2: I mean, there are so many things about this IPO when you kind of peel back the layers of this onion that are different than anything we've seen in the past. Size, we've just touched on that, but also the mechanics, the plumbing of Wall Street. Again, it goes to this idea that this is so exclusive that everyone, because of FOMO, wants to get a piece of it. And so there's a sense that Wall Street is kind of bending over backwards to try and get their share of it. And there's lots of reasons for that. Obviously, the banks are going to make huge fees off it. Many of them are involved in the process of helping SpaceX come to market. Then there's the actual market sites themselves. There is huge competition when these companies make their stock market debuts as to which exchange will get the listing. And something that really has been at the heart of a lot of conversations here on Wall Street is that the Nasdaq changed its rules about how soon the company has to sort of open up to more investors. And by shortening that period, it has a huge knock-on effect. It creates more demand. And it's been controversial. And in fact, S&P, another exchange, came out and said they would not change their rules. So it'll be interesting to see what ripple effect that has for those other IPOs down the pipeline, OpenAI, Anthropic, whether that means they automatically tilt towards the Nasdaq.
3: And it, Rahul, if people think this is just excitement in America, I mean, it's the only thing I've talked on domestic radio business to people about, these three IPOs. You look at any European, Asian newspapers, right, as well. This is an international story. And international because, as Michelle says, a lot of these funds in our pensions, so even if you're not an active investor, you don't buy stocks and shares yourselves, I'm sure your pension is likely in what they call tracker funds, so tracking something. And because the Nasdaq, the tech-heavy index in the US, has done so well in recent years, a lot of people's pensions will be in that. So whether you like it or not, there's a good chance you might well be riding this wave.
2: Yeah, and it, you know, again, going back to why this is happening so fast, we had just up the road from where I'm sitting right now, JP Morgan and the CEO, Jamie Dimon, hosted an event with Elon Musk. Again, the ultimate hype man, kind of trying to drum up interest in this IPO. And he explained why he was trying to raise roughly $75 billion.
4: Why SpaceX public now? Because you had choices, you didn't have to. Why now?
5: We're embarking on a massive new growth phase, and we need capital for that.
4: Okay.
3: Now, as presenters, that's the kind of interviewee we like, right? Somebody tells it straight.
0: Straight and to the point. That's what I want from both of you this week as well. That's what we need on the program. When we think of SpaceX, we just think of a space company, don't we? That's what it does. Puts rockets up in the air. But that is not, Michelle, all that this company does.
2: No, I mean, Elon Musk, I think, has shown that he's able to turn the impossible sort of expensive things into ordinary things. If you think about Tesla, when that company, his car company, started, nobody really thought that you could start a car company from scratch. He did it. It's now got a market valuation that easily rivals some of the big traditional car makers. Now, in the case of SpaceX, he talked about rockets. A lot of established aerospace executives rolled their eyes. You know, there were some failures along the way, but then the rockets did start to land and it started to be taken seriously. It got customers like NASA, then the Pentagon, then came Starlink. And, you know, this may sound like science fiction, but basically it allows people to watch, I don't know, Netflix in places where you can't get fiber optic cables. But it's also been used crucially in Ukraine and Russia. And so it has expanded from its initial mission, and it's the next stage of growth, I think, that has Wall Street excited.
3: There's an amazing quote in there. I'm sure you guys have both seen it in the official prospectus, right? Being multi-planetary will vastly increase the probable lifespan, as we will put our eggs literally, metabolically, on another planet. So there's big ambition in there, but also just the practicality that Michelle's talking about with Starlink. Some of the biggest airlines in the world, you might even see it on a trip you're on soon, using Starlink to make sure you've got Wi-Fi on the plane. Qatar Airways, United Airways, British Airways, Air France. And also, you can buy subscriptions to it now. I was listening to a podcast about the World Cup the other day. One of the reporters saying they've got a Starlink system with a personal subscription to broadcast as they travel around North America as well. So you can see there's quite a bit of utility in that bit of the business.
0: There is a lot of utility there, isn't there? And I suppose the whole space sector is growing so much. I was interviewing a former astronaut the other day, talking about Artemis 3 that's going up in there. And of course, Elon Musk heavily involved in that as well.
3: And so that was an amazing moment, Michelle, when in Texas, the Mechazilla, as it's called, the sort of catching pad that Elon Musk has developed to catch a rocket coming back out of orbit, and that they can reuse it and make space travel much cheaper. I mean, I was chatting to someone, a rival, I guess, of SpaceX, is a much more junior company, but interesting that he said to me, they're a juggernaut, SpaceX. Regardless of opinion on Elon, they've revolutionized the space industry for the better, sort of opening up a whole new wave of investment, I guess.
2: Yeah, and it's also revolutionizing space travel, but it's what they want to do next, the next chapter. I think that has got everyone so excited. And I'm sure both of you, you know, reading the prospectus, poring over it as you have, couldn't fail to miss some of the kind of mentions about Mars.
3: Mentions.
2: You know, one of the things
3: lofty claims.
2: He said in the prospectus that he wants to put at least 1 million human inhabitants on Mars if he is to receive his SpaceX compensation package. He also has talked about putting data centers in space. I mean, you know, that's the ultimate way to get around people not wanting a data center in their own backyards, shove it up in space. Again, the technology doesn't exist today, but that's what he's saying. We can do this.
0: You are listening to Business Daily from the BBC World Service. We are discussing SpaceX. Is it really worth the money? So we were talking about data centers in space. I know, Michelle, it sounds completely crazy. We focused on the rockets and all that side of it. But it is the AI bit. If they want to make a lot of money, this is where they're going to make the money, isn't it? So actually, this is probably the most important part of the company moving forward.
2: Yeah, I mean, it may sound like pie in the sky, but the idea is you want to use, you know, the heat from solar energy, and then you want to use the cooling capacity of space. It has never been done before, but it is definitely part of the conversation that you hear. And I think that is the piece of this that is being used to justify the valuation.
3: And it's also to do it on Earth at the moment, too, to ground us out of the orbit again. People might have seen that they've been renting out some of their data space to some of their rivals, to Google and Anthropic. So clearly, a rush to build data centers and own them, and also to buy the chips to go in them, to do the power, to do the training on these models, is a massive part of this race between all the big players in AI. And that's really what they're trying to raise just such enormous amounts of money for. I mean, they've got ambitions to spend tens of billions of dollars, they were saying in quarter one, just this year, on build out of things like data centers. So that's right. Where the sort of financial arms race is.
0: We started this program talking about the valuation, $1.75 trillion. Then the key is, when it floats, are people going to start buying it? So, investors, you've both been talking to lots of investors about nothing else this week but SpaceX. Michelle, what have they been saying to you?
2: Look, the way this has been rolled out, we talked a bit about how it was unusual. There's been a much larger allocation also to retail investors. In other words, everyday folk who can try and buy shares on apps and through their brokers. And so far, the reports seem to suggest that there is a lot of demand out there. Obviously, that'll all be tested this Friday. We'll find out more as the week goes on. But you know, normally, if you're an investor buying a share, it's about a judgment in the company's future. And I think with SpaceX, the thing to remember is that really it's a judgment on Elon Musk. And I just want to play you something from an interview I did earlier this week. Dan Ives is a senior equity analyst at Wedbush Securities. And here was his take.
6: Look, we're talking about a new category of space. And I actually view it more as more of an AI data play as much as a space play. And there's only one SpaceX. And as well as also, you're buying into Musk and what's around the corner.
3: I think that's such a good point, Michelle, about sort of buying a slice of Elon at the same time, right? A lot of the investors I've spoken to this week have been a bit all over the map about whether they're in or out or buying on this company, but all of them, to use that phrase again, have a bit of FOMO because of Mr. Musk's past. Michelle mentioned Tesla's share price. Looking at a graphic of it, it can be a bumpy ride sometimes because of his politics, because of what he says on social media, but it has generally gone up and to the right, that graph. But this is a very specific bet on a very specific bit of the business. And that, if there are concerns from those professional investors, that's where it is, particularly in the AI bits of the business. This is Michael Field from the investment firm Morningstar here in Europe.
7: So we think it's a great company. It's hugely fastly growing. It's got some great businesses within that with some great potential. But as you can see, with such levels of growth comes great uncertainty. And now this has come out from Goldman Sachs, one of the huge assumptions that this business, this particular unit, needs to grow by 100-fold over a relatively short time period. So you can see these kind of pressures would lead us to think that this isn't possible ultimately, and that drags back our valuation.
3: So that's 100-fold in the AI business in terms of the revenue, Rahul, by 2030, the money.
0: Yeah, which is quite, you know, we talked about that. That is a big ask. But if you go back to when Tesla was launched, if you put $10,000 in that today, you'd be sitting on $330,000. And Mr. Musk sits on a lot more money than that, doesn't he? I've been trying to work out, trillionaire, what is a trillion?
2: Yeah, I mean, he's already the world's richest man. Now, to your point, he's expected to become the world's first trillionaire because of this. I was trying to get my head around, what does $1 trillion conceptually even look like? That's the GDP of Manhattan, where I'm sitting right now.
3: Wow.
2: So he wouldn't have a problem buying tickets to the World Cup final, I suspect.
0: Let us end, as we like to do, with our final thoughts. And the $1.75 trillion question could be even a little bit more than that. There was so much FOMO for these shares. Is Elon Musk too big to fail? Or is his valuation too big to succeed?
2: Look, I mean, technology, defense, communications, artificial intelligence, you know, all of the big stories of our time, and Elon Musk plays a big role in them. It's hard to bet against him.
3: I broadly am there too, I think. I think you look at some of those things, you can see how they're going to make money. They've got such an advantage in the space and the satellite bits, right? If those are the new ways we communicate, then they've got a big lead. But it's in the prospectus itself again, page 9. Our ability to scale in AI could be disrupted by politics, geopolitics, and the results of operations out of our control. There's a lot of things out of their hands. So I'm broadly with Michelle. I think it'll go, but I'm not sure it'll go as quick straight away. I think it'll take longer to get.
0: Ooh, so there we go.
2: It won't be a straight line.
0: It won't be a straight. It never is with any. If anybody who owns shares will know that. Well, we will be coming back to this story over the coming weeks after the IPO. But for now, from Will, Michelle and me, thanks so much for listening to Business Daily from the BBC World Service.
8: Hello, you're listening to the BBC World Service. Now witness history with me, Tariq Hussein. I work in the BBC's archives, and I recently found an incredible interview with a man who was just 10 years old when he met the great Russian playwright Anton Chekhov. Paul Shishkov spoke to the BBC in 1938 about their friendship, and today I'm going to tell you how the boy's family became the inspiration for one of Chekhov's most famous works, which is widely regarded as a masterpiece of 20th century drama. This interview contains language of its time. It's the summer of 1897, and young Paul is living with his family around 50 miles from Moscow in rural Vaskino when he first meets Chekhov. The 37-year-old writer is spending the warmer months at his home in neighboring Melikovo and resting after the end of Moscow's theater season.
9: He was a very unassuming man. Rather small features, kind eyes. I don't remember the color of his eyes. They were hidden behind his pince-nez, but kind. He was gentleness personified. You couldn't imagine him ever arguing or losing his temper, but at the same time, you couldn't imagine taking liberties with him. He was too aloof. Aloofness. You know, that kind of detachment. And the quietness of his voice and the complete absence of heat in his speech, somehow he kept even the most aggressive type at bay.
8: During the long, hot summer days they spend together, Shishkov often accompanies Chekhov on fishing expeditions and rambling through the countryside, and gets to see a side of the writer hidden from the outside world.
9: Chekhov liked walking in the forest, hunting for our Russian white mushrooms or wild berries, and fishing. Chekhov loved fishing, but he had very little chance in Melikovo. Just an artificial pond, dug out, poorly stocked with fish. But at Vaskino, we had a big lake with fish of all kind in it, and carp and pikes and perch and so on. We used to have important discussions about the best kind of bait to use, or the position of the float.
8: The schoolboy already knew two members of Chekhov's household, meeting the author's dachshund dogs after arriving earlier with his family that spring.
9: His dogs were called Bromide and Quinine. Chekhov was a doctor, you know, and he gave his dogs medical names. You see, they are short names in Russian, quite good for dogs. Bromide and Quinine are Brom, Hina. Brom, Brom, Brom, Hina, Hina. You see? Yes, and Yod, Iodine. Yod, Yod, Yod.
8: The puppies were a gift from Chekhov's publisher a few years earlier. The animals follow him everywhere, but not on days when he needs time to think about his writing.
9: Chekhov didn't take his dogs out for walks much. That's a purely English habit, you know, to take dogs for walks all the time. They would have been a nuisance in the forest when he wanted to concentrate on thinking out a new story or a play. I knew, without him telling me, that he wanted to be quiet. He liked just sitting quietly by the shores of the lake, avoiding everybody and meditating. But the fishing gave something else for his hands to do, and that helped him to be all the more at rest.
8: Shishkov makes frequent visits to the playwright's cottage, surrounded by apple trees and a cherry orchard. From here, Chekhov uses his medical skills to provide free care to some of the labourers, and it's also where he was at his most creative and wrote numerous works, including the first of his four major plays, The Seagull, in 1895.
9: My mother had made it a strict rule that I was never to talk to him at all when we were out together. But one day she caught us talking, and she said I mustn't ever go out with him again. I might interfere with his thinking. Anyhow, she said, putting live worms on hooks and catching fish by their mouth was cruel and not good for little boys. But Chekhov protested. He said fishing developed patience in a boy, an accurate observation of nature. He'd certainly learned that. Anyhow, Chekhov won the argument.
8: And as their closeness grows during the days spent together, Chekhov begins thinking about a new play based on Shishkov's family and what he sees and hears during his regular visits.
9: He was beginning to work on the idea of his play, The Three Sisters. It's about life in a small Russian garrison town. Chekhov had no first-hand knowledge of military life. But my father was an army doctor, and my mother and her two unmarried sisters were the daughters of a general. The Three Sisters was what our neighbors used to call them. And we lived in the winter season and the garrison town of Batum. It was wonderful to see the way Chekhov set to work to drink in the atmosphere of our life there. One day, while we were fishing, he began to ask me about it. And I remember telling him with great excitement how I once saw two officers fight a duel in front of our house. I saw one of them turn round in front of my nursery window and fire 3 shots at the direction of our front door. I rushed to the drawing room, and the other officer staggered in, covered with blood, right in front of me. Well, you can see for yourself what Chekhov made of it in The Three Sisters.
10: What's happened?
11: This is a terrible day. I don't know how to tell you, Irina, my darling.
10: What? Tell me quickly. What is it? For God's sake.
12: The Baron's been killed in a duel.
8: This BBC radio dramatization of Three Sisters in 1973 shows Chekhov's style, focusing on the everyday lives of real people. The sisters are desperate to leave their provincial town and return to Moscow. But as the drama continues, you realize the trip will never be made.
10: Life's slipping away and it will never, never come back. We shall never go to Moscow. I know we won't. We shall never get there.
11: There, my dear.
10: Oh, I'm so miserable.
8: When it was published in 1901 and Shishkov's family saw the play for the first time, they are flattered by their influence.
9: I quite understand how excited my mother was when she came back from the first night of The Three Sisters in Moscow. Again and again in the path of Masha, the married sister, she could recall the conversations and discussions she had had with Chekhov and the other characters. Well, we could all recognize them so vividly. The officers of the garrison who used to drop into our house in Batum. The gentle, weak Baron Tusenbach. The dignified type of Colonel Vershinin with his interest in social problems and philosophy. And the aggressive Salioni. Just the typical garrison life with all the little tragedies, the close circles and the gossip of a small town. It was amazing to think that Chekhov had never seen that life himself. And his first ideas of it might have come when he sat fishing with me by the lake or walking through the forest with my mother.
8: And it's during those times that Shishkov's mother grows fond of Chekhov and sets out to find someone he can share his life with.
9: I remember them talking about marriage. Sometime we used to have various eligible, interesting women staying at our place and mother hinting that they wanted to catch his eye. But it was pretty hopeless, because he always had a way of retiring into his den. I once heard Chekhov say, "You should never marry an interesting woman. She'll only interfere with your work." And when mother pressed him to say what makes a woman interesting, he answered, "Well, an interesting woman, she's a woman who is quite virtuous, but with an element of vice. And the next thing is Jewish blood. It improves a woman very much. And then there are the actresses. You should never marry an interesting woman like that." Well, the next thing we heard was that Chekhov had married Knipper, the leading lady of his plays at the Moscow Art Theatre. And someone said he'd broken all his 3 rules at once.
8: But Chekhov already knew he was severely ill. In March 1897, he'd been diagnosed with tuberculosis after coughing up blood and was advised to change his lifestyle. Shishkov recalls the signs of his worsening health.
9: "Well, I remember him having his portrait painted. The famous painter Brass came over to do it. And I remember the easel standing in the big house and Chekhov looking on all that as a painful duty that had to be gone through. Well, the picture became very famous, and I suppose likeness was very good. But we all said the nose was far too red. Chekhov certainly had a bit of a red nose, that was probably due to bad circulation."
8: Anton Chekhov moved to a villa in Crimea where he hoped the warmer weather would help his failing health, and spent a year completing Three Sisters and writing his final play, The Cherry Orchard. He died in 1904, aged 44. This edition of Witness History was presented by me, Tarek Hussein. It was produced by Jacqueline Payne.
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17: Hello and welcome to the newsroom. I'm Charlotte Gallagher. Coming up, Iran and the US continue to exchange fire as the fragile ceasefire looks even more shaky. We'll be in Thailand as a court in Bangkok sentences two men to death for a bombing. Australia begins a huge investigation into unsolved murders and disappearances.
18: For more than 50 years, our family have lived with the consequences of failures. Failures that denied our little sister, Cheryl, the dignity that she deserved.
17: The Pope continues his tour of Spain, meeting migrants who've come from West Africa. And
19: so inside the Mexico changing room, it is all branded with the Mexican flag and FIFA World Cup 2026. It feels quite a privilege to be here.
17: The World Cup kicks off.
1: BBC News with Moira Alderson. The US and Iran have exchanged strikes across the Middle East for a second consecutive day. US forces said they'd carried out attacks against military, surveillance and radar sites in southern Iran. In response, Iran launched drones at US assets in the region. Bahrain said an 11-year-old girl was injured. After long insisting a deal was close, President Trump this week accused Iran of taking too long. Yolande Nell is in Jerusalem.
20: First of all, we had that exchange of fire between Iran and Israel for the first time in 2 months. That was really triggered by events in Lebanon. But over the past couple of nights, it's been the US and Iran. There was the downing of that US helicopter, but you also really see that there is increasing frustration from President Trump at how things are stuck when it comes to negotiations on the ceasefire, with the Iranians sending a defiant message that they don't give in to pressure tactics.
1: India's shipping minister says all three sailors reported missing after the US military struck their vessel off Oman have died. The minister said the bodies of two of the men had been recovered, calling it a profound loss to our maritime family. A Thai court has sentenced two men to death for carrying out a deadly bombing at a shrine in Bangkok in 2015. The men, from China's ethnic Uyghur minority, were found guilty of premeditated and attempted murder for the blast that left 20 people dead, including many foreign tourists. They'd pleaded not guilty. From Bangkok, here's Jonathan Head.
21: The panel of judges ruled that there was sufficient evidence to convict both Bilal Mohammed and Yusufu Mirali of planning and carrying out the bomb attack. They cited security camera video showing a man leaving a backpack at the shrine shortly before the explosion and on testimony from taxi drivers who drove him the same night. But the man in the video has a completely different appearance from Bilal Mohammed, who the court concluded had planted the bomb. The International Commission of Jurists has strongly criticised the trial as being rife with human rights violations and argued that it should have been stopped and the defendants released.
1: Jonathan Head reporting. Britain's Northern Ireland secretary has described 2 days of violent anti-immigrant riots in and around Belfast as racist thuggery. Hilary Benn said it was appalling that people had been targeted on the basis of their skin colour, with some being stopped in their cars and asked their nationality.
22: Think that what it does to a child as they are brought out of their home, flames around, screaming, shouting, police officers, masked thugs. What impact does that have on a child? Now, that we have a responsibility to deal with that. Everyone has a responsibility. They can choose whether to engage in that kind of outrageous behaviour or not.
1: You're listening to World News from the BBC. The South Korean data protection regulator has fined the country's e-commerce giant Coupang a record $410 million over a massive data breach last November. The leak involved the disclosure of usernames, email addresses and other personal data from Seoul. Here's Jake Kwon.
23: Coupang is synonymous with online shopping in South Korea. Also known as Korea's Amazon.com, shoppers can order groceries, food deliveries, and even stream English Premier League games on the company's apps. Although the country is no stranger to user data leaks, the scale of the latest hack had shocked the public. More than 37 million people were exposed in a country of 51 million people. The regulators have found that the company also collected 11 million users' data from other websites without permission.
1: The U.S. Justice Department has announced the seizure of 13 internet domains. It's alleged they're tied to fake consulting firms designed to recruit current or former U.S. government and military employees to provide information to suspected Chinese agents. The fake firms are said to have targeted people via job listings. The Chinese embassy in Washington called the allegations entirely fabricated and slanderous. A New South Wales parliamentary inquiry into unsolved murders and missing persons cases has begun hearing oral evidence in Australia. Family members have been speaking about what they regard as missteps in investigations into the disappearances of their loved ones. In basketball, the New York Knicks have pulled off the biggest comeback in NBA Finals history at Madison Square Garden. The San Antonio Spurs were leading by 29 points in the fourth game, but the Knicks fought back to win 107-106. The victory came via OG Anunoby's tip-in with just 1.2 seconds remaining. On the streets of New York, there were jubilant scenes as fans gathered to celebrate the win. That's the latest BBC News.
17: Hello, you're listening to The Newsroom with me, Charlotte Gallagher. The US and Iran have exchanged fire for a second day, putting more strain on an already paper-thin ceasefire. US Central Command said it carried out a wave of what it called self-defense strikes against military and surveillance sites in southern Iran. They came just hours after President Trump said he was going to hit Iran hard after its failure to reach a deal. In response, Iran launched a wave of strikes targeting US military assets in countries across the Gulf, including Bahrain, Kuwait, and Jordan. In the last few minutes, I got the latest on these tit-for-tat strikes from our Middle East correspondent, Yolan Nell, who's in Jerusalem.
4: We're just getting some reports from the countries which have US military bases that came under attack overnight. Jordan saying that it intercepted some 20 missiles launched from Iran. Bahrain, which is where there's the US naval headquarters for its Fifth Fleet, saying that one child was injured by debris from intercepted Iranian drones, that houses were damaged. Kuwait is saying that it's reopened its airspace and the international airport is now working again after it was temporarily closed earlier because of this Iranian attack. There are some reports of a few people injured in Iran, but in general, the information is quite sort of short. From Iranian media, there were explosions near Tehran and Bandar Abbas and other locations by the Strait of Hormuz as a result of these latest strikes by the Americans.
17: And given that a young girl has been injured in Bahrain after an Iranian drone strike, is this starting to affect civilians in the Gulf again?
4: It does look like that. It's interesting that at the moment, Qatar and the United Arab Emirates and other countries that previously came under heavy fire from the Iranians when the war was going on, they have not reported a renewal of attacks, despite the fact, of course, they also house US military bases. Obviously, you know, the comments that are coming from President Trump expressing extreme frustration at the fact that he hasn't managed to secure a full deal with Iran, despite his many promises to do so. The messages that have been coming from Iranian officials have been defiant, basically saying that they're not giving in to pressure tactics.
17: And we're hearing that three sailors have died after a US strike on an Indian tanker earlier in the week. It was said to be carrying oil from Iran, but what more do we know about that?
4: So this appears to have been hit by the US Navy, which of course is imposing this blockade on Iranian ports. And the little information that we had said that they were given a warning not to advance and did so. We're just now getting sort of more news that, you know, five crew members have been rescued with the help of passing vessels and transferred to Oman as another cargo boat has been hit in the Gulf of Oman. This is according to the Iranian news agencies saying that this was hit by a US projectile. And it does show you really how shipping remains at the heart of all of this as well, with the Strait of Hormuz having been effectively largely closed since the end of February when this war
20: began. Interestingly, Donald Trump said that the US secretly moved more than 100 million barrels of oil through the strait over the past month when he was talking to journalists a day ago, saying this is one of the reasons oil prices didn't go even higher. And the indications have been that tankers have been turning off their transponders and coordinating with the US military to pass, but still ship traffic is well below pre-war levels. And the Iranian Revolutionary Guard has come out with new statements declaring the strait to be completely closed and claiming that it has hit two ships. US Central Command is disputing that the waterway is closed.
17: That was Yolande Nell, and our chief international correspondent, Lise Doucette, gave us the latest on what's happening diplomatically to end this conflict.
3: What's happening now, it is a situation, it has been for some time in this two-month-old truce, is that it's a situation of no war, no peace. They are firing at each other, which with greater frequency and intensity, but they are also still talking to each other through mediators. And I spoke to some Arab and Western diplomats yesterday who are close to the negotiations. They still believe that there is the possibility of what I'm sure our listeners know by now, that this is not a final deal. This will be a framework of understanding, a memorandum to allow them to embark on a more intense period of negotiations. But a Qatari delegation was in Tehran yesterday, and we understand that they left without any progress. And when you look closely at the kind of military strikes which are being carried out by both the United States and Israel, yes, they are part of President Trump's coercive diplomacy. He said they're taking too long. We've got to force them to agree to a deal. The pattern of the strikes in weakening, trying to weaken Iran's air defenses, targeting radar installations, suggests that this could also be preparations for another major escalation of war on both sides, it has to be said. So I think it's really, really hard to say as to whether or not there'll be much more war before they finally agree or whether a breakthrough is possible.
17: That was Lise Doucette. More than a decade after a bombing in a busy part of Bangkok killed 20 people, a court in Thailand has sentenced two men to death. The explosion at the famous Erawan Shrine in the heart of the city killed Thai citizens and foreign tourists and injured more than 100 people. Our Southeast Asia correspondent, Jonathan Head, is in Bangkok and joins us now. And Jonathan, remind us of the magnitude of this attack.
5: Well, it was a profound shock for this city because they'd never experienced anything like it before, you know, and it was at a very popular tourist site. It is literally just right next to my office. So, you know, I was on the scene within a couple of minutes, and it's some of the worst scenes I've ever experienced. I mean, the injuries were just appalling. There was a very powerful bomb blast, about a 3-kilo bomb surrounded by homemade bomb with ball bearings that had done dreadful damage. And you know, of course, you know, it was perceived at the time as being a real threat to the vital tourist industry, and the authorities wanted to really reassure people that it was a one-off. So, you know, it was a very, very big bomb attack. But of course, as you can see by the verdict we've had today, it's taken an awfully long time for them to conclude the trial of the only two suspects who were ever caught.
17: And the investigation and the trial has been marred by questions and also controversy.
5: Yeah, I mean, that right from the start, the investigation was bizarre. I mean, it seems that the authorities would just wanted to clean it up as quickly as possible. I mean, they literally cleaned the scene within 12 hours. They reopened the shrine within 2 days. They cemented over the crater. They didn't collect all the forensic evidence, and they were so desperate to define it as not a terrorist incident. So the police kept coming up with different bizarre theories about who may have done it and why. Once they captured these two suspects, both of them ethnic Uyghurs, the link was made pretty strongly to a very controversial decision by the Thai authorities to send 107 Uyghur asylum seekers back to China in really rough conditions. And that had caused a lot of anger. So it was easy to believe this was an act of retribution by Uyghur militants. And that is still the prevailing theory, but the Thais won't accept that. And there have been real problems about, you know, the collection of evidence, and the fact that so many suspects were able to flee the country. They'd never been pursued. And both these men, you know, the evidence against them is not that strong. And, you know, the trial has just been so prolonged. They've complained of torture. The International Commission of Jurists has said the trial is deeply flawed and should have been suspended. So all of those, sadly, those questions hang over the conclusion of what was a very, very shocking incident in Bangkok and whether families of the victims would have wanted rather clearer closure, I think.
17: Jonathan, thanks so much. That was Jonathan Head in Bangkok. Pope Leo has landed in the Canary Islands, where he'll meet migrants who've made the dangerous sea crossing from West Africa in recent years and remember the many thousands of others who died trying to reach the Spanish coast. The Pope, who in the past has described mass deportations from the US as inhumane, is now calling on Europeans to take a more humane approach to migration. But his visit comes as the EU begins implementing a new pact aimed at making it harder than ever to enter Europe. Sarah Rainsford reports from the Canary Islands.
0: In a classroom in Tenerife, a teacher points to parts of her body and students call out the names in Spanish. They're in their late teens, young men from West Africa who have risked their lives to reach this southern tip of Europe, paying smugglers to squeeze them into flimsy wooden boats and then send them on the long and dangerous trip across the Atlantic. They're now being helped by a church charity here to learn Spanish and find flats and work. It is the stories of men like these that Pope Leo wants to bring into focus by coming here to the Canary Islands, a clear and deliberate counterpoint to all the talk elsewhere of a migration crisis or an ideological invasion.
2: I decided to go whether I survive or I die. But what I want my family to be in a good condition tomorrow. I plan.
0: Bakari is one of many who'll meet Pope Leo. Late last year, the teenager boarded a boat and for seven scary days, he saw nothing all around but sea. By the time he spotted land, all his supplies had run out.
2: Water is finished. We don't have anything to eat. So we are there and others crying. That disturbed me a lot, I think, about that.
6: Por la presencia maternal de la Virgen del Pilar, descienda.
0: Pope Leo has been on the Spanish mainland for several days. In Madrid, he got a standing ovation for an address to Parliament that included a call for safe pathways for migrants to Europe and for a humane approach. Right now, Spain is bucking the populist anti-migration trend across Europe by allowing hundreds of thousands of undocumented migrants to get residency and work permits.
7: La mafia de Sánchez está directamente implicada en el.
0: The far right here aren't happy. They use that invasion word again.
7: Y la invasión también mata.
0: And claim the policy will bring more migrants here to collapse the welfare system.
24: We just come down from the quayside into a big car workshop. There are people here painting and repairing vehicles. Quite a few of the young men working here arrived in the Canary Islands from West Africa. And this is the company that's now employing them to do work that Spanish people here on the island just don't want to do anymore.
25: It was a really hard thing to do. And you know, migration was not something positive, maybe, or they look in that.
0: That's Diana from the Domingo Alonso Group, who tells me their firm began hiring young migrants a year back.
25: We had a lot of people that came to us. Hey, I do have the same problem in my company as you have because we have a lack of people. How did you solve it? And nowadays, the government has more than 50 companies in tourists, restaurants, all over the Canary in different sectors.
0: This week, Europe is set to tighten its borders further. A new EU pact kicks in that will make it easier and quicker to detain and deport those with no right to asylum.
26: Europa es un continente tremendamente envejecido.
0: But on the Canary Islands, the Deputy Welfare Minister argues that the focus is wrong.
27: We have no one to work in the hotels, drive our buses, or work in construction. What we need is a real migration policy that means people from African countries don't have to risk their lives, but can come to Europe and have options for work.
0: Instead, he says Europe is trying to build more walls and to keep on building them even higher.
17: Sarah Rainsford in the Canary Islands, and you're listening to The Newsroom. A new inquiry is underway in Australia, focusing on unsolved murder cases and disappearances over the past 6 decades. One of the most high-profile cases is that of 3-year-old Cheryl Grimmer, who went missing on Fairy Meadow Beach in New South Wales in 1970. Her brother, Ricky Nash, has been pushing for answers ever since and took part in a BBC documentary about the case.
18: For more than 50 years, our family have lived with the consequences of failures. Failures that denied our little sister, Cheryl, the dignity that she deserved and denied us the truth we should have been given in 1971. Today is not just about grief, it's about accountability.
17: Our Australia correspondent, Katie Watson, is with us now and has been following the inquiry. And Katie, this sounds like a huge investigation. How many cases are they looking at?
8: Yeah, so, I mean, the disappearance of Cheryl Grimmer is just one of dozens of cases being looked at. It was a parliamentary inquiry that was brought about with the support of the New South Wales MP, Jeremy Buckingham, who's been really, really supportive of the family of Cheryl Grimmer and has been backing their case. So we heard from Ricky Nash earlier in the day. He spoke about the impact, talked about the fact that Cheryl was not a case file. She was a bubbly little girl, that if the police had done their job, the family would have known the truth years ago. And that was an accusation that was echoed by several other families at the inquiry. But yeah, this is quite a wide ranging inquiry looking at, you know, long term missing and unsolved murders in New South Wales.
17: And they're also going to be looking at potential failings by the police as well.
8: Yeah, so that's something that certainly the three families that were speaking today on the first day of the hearings, you know, they all, you know, brought that out, that if they wouldn't be sitting in that room if it wasn't for the failings of the police. There were two other families as well as the family of Cheryl Grimmer. There was the twin brother of Kay Doherty, who was 15 when she disappeared. He talked about the fact that his parents had died with broken hearts, as well as another woman, Karen Rowland, who died. She was 5 months pregnant when she disappeared. So yeah, they all share this this view that they were failed by the police. They didn't look at their cases in enough depth, and that's why they were there.
17: And there's a particular notorious serial killer that some families are asking to be further investigated.
8: Yeah, so the two cases I just mentioned, Kay Doherty and Karen Rowland, they are just some of the probably more than a dozen cases that are also being considered for their links to one of Australia's most notorious serial killers, Ivan Milat. Now, he murdered at least 7 backpackers, including 2 British women between 1989 and 1992. But there is evidence that he may have killed more people, and several of those cases are being discussed in this inquiry, which will continue for the next few months.
17: Katie, thank you. That was Katie Watson in Australia. The father of one of the pilots killed in last year's Air India plane crash has told the BBC he will continue to defend his son's reputation on the eve of the first anniversary of the disaster. More than 240 people on board and 19 people on the ground were killed. The cause is still unknown, but the release of an interim report led some to blame the senior pilot. This report from Archana Shukla.
9: We met Pushkar Raj Sabharwal at his Mumbai home, where he lived with his son, Captain Sumit Sabharwal. His anguish about what's happened in the past year was visible. Amidst his grief, he says he has battled an onslaught of speculation about his son and his 3-decade-long career. The preliminary report into the crash last year noted the plane's fuel was cut off without identifying how or why. A single line from the cockpit recording with no context fueled speculation the pilot was at fault. Sabharwal, along with the Pilots Association, petitioned the Supreme Court asking for a court-monitored probe into all the possible causes of the crash. The court has since said the pilot could not be blamed on the basis of an interim report. But Pushkar Raj Sabharwal says he wants more information. He is waiting for the final report, questioning the delay, and says he will continue to defend his son's honour.
17: Archana Shukla. And finally, after a long build-up, the World Cup 2026 kicks off today in Mexico City, with the co-host Mexico taking on South Africa in the opening game at the Azteca Stadium. The stadium is one of the most iconic in world football and has been through a massive multi-million dollar renovation over the past 2 years to get it ready. Our Mexico correspondent, Will Grant, was given a look behind the scenes.
10: Perhaps the biggest challenge facing fans with tickets to the opening match will be simply getting there. Mexico City's traffic is notoriously bad, and in the current climate of anti-World Cup protests, some are worried they might not get in. Outside the Azteca Stadium, a group demonstrating over the disappearance of more than 130,000 people in Mexico Stadium, a group demonstrating over the disappearance of more than 130,000 people in Mexico's drug war, played a game of street football.

0: Azteca Stadium has undergone a major renovation over the past 2 years, with the Mexican bank having acquired the naming rights with a loan of around $100 million. I was taken on a tour with the Azteca's director, Felix Aguirre, who led us into the belly of the stadium.
1: What we are seeing here and what we are going to walk around is a player's path.
0: He explained that the player's tunnel is adorned with a mural by Mexican artist José Noé Suárez, capturing some of the Azteca's most historic footballing moments. On the other side, a glass-fronted hospitality area, so fans who can afford it can watch the players as they move between the pitch and the changing rooms.
2: So inside the Mexico changing room, it is all branded with the Mexican flag and FIFA World Cup 2026. It feels quite a privilege to be here. We're just, quite frankly, hours to go until the team come in. FIFA don't have anything considered away or home changing rooms. There are basically two that are identical. But of course, this one is Mexico's. It is beautifully done, actually. Leather seats in each place. And within a matter of hours, the players will be in here, getting themselves ready for, in some of their cases, the biggest match of their lives.
3: Yeah. Wow.
2: Amazing.
4: Este es el templo del fútbol mundial.
2: Well, I've just walked up the steps out into the stadium, and it is breathtaking. Genuinely one of the finest stadiums in the Americas. No doubt about it, one of the finest stadiums in the world. This, of course, was the site of the Mano de Dios, the hand of God, in that incredible goal that Maradona scored against England shortly thereafter.
5: Inside Butcher leads him for dead. Outside Fenwick leads him for dead and puts the ball away. And that is why Maradona's the greatest player in the world. He buried the English defence. He picked up.
0: The stadium's director, Felix Aguirre, said with hours to go until kickoff, his overriding sensation is one of pride.
1: It's the pride of being a very small part of a very big team that will deliver one of the biggest spectacles in the history of the world.
2: It is resplendent. It is amazing. It looks completely ready. The pitch is pristine. The seats are incredible. The positioning, you know, the layout so that everybody gets a decent view seems really well designed. All that's left now, of course, is 22 players, 80-odd thousand fans, and a ball.
6: That was Will Grant reporting from Mexico City. And if you want to see that behind-the-scenes tour, there's a video of it on our website. You've been listening to The Newsroom from the BBC World Service with me, Charlotte Gallagher, and a reminder of the main news. Iran and the US have traded strikes for a second night, further eroding their fragile ceasefire. And a court in Thailand has sentenced two men from China to death for a bomb attack at a Bangkok shrine. News summary coming next.
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8: Just like before, her mouth went dry. 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
12: I'm Lutando Zingela. I'm going to be part of the lineup on that stage. But why is a hip-hop gig happening in the middle of rural South Africa? And what is the Black Power Station? Find out as I take you on a journey of musical discovery in the Black Power Station, I Rap What I Like, coming up on the BBC World Service after the news.
13: BBC News with Jane Steele. The US and Iran have exchanged strikes for a second consecutive day, further straining the fragile ceasefire that took effect in April. US forces said they targeted military, surveillance and radar sites in southern Iran. Iran launched counterattacks against US bases in Bahrain, Kuwait and Jordan.

0: Gordon. India says three sailors reported missing after an American missile struck their vessel off Oman have died. The US military had admitted firing munitions into the engine room of the Palau flagged tanker on Wednesday, accusing it of violating its blockade on Iranian ports. Two men from China's Uyghur minority have been sentenced to death for the bombing of a popular tourist destination in Thailand in 2015 that killed 20 people. The men pleaded not guilty and say they were tortured in custody. Britain's Northern Ireland minister has criticised anti-immigrant riots in Belfast as racist thuggery. Hilary Benn said people had been left terrified after some of them were burned out of their homes because of the colour of their skin. The violence follows a knife attack on Monday for which a Sudanese man has been charged. South Korean regulators have fined the e-commerce giant Coupang a record $410 million over a data breach last November. The leak is estimated to have affected over 37 million users. Russian officials say a fire at an oil refinery in the southern Krasnodar region has been extinguished. Earlier reports said the blaze was caused by falling debris from a Ukrainian drone attack. At least five police officers have been shot dead in an attack in Mexico's Michoacán state. It took place in an area plagued by cartel violence. In basketball, the New York Knicks have pulled off the biggest comeback in NBA Finals history, recovering from 29 points behind to beat the San Antonio Spurs by 107-106. There were jubilant scenes in New York. BBC News.
1: Y'all want to hear some hip-hop?
2: We're on the corner of a dusty street in the small city of Makanda, South Africa. A young man with a mic and some giant speakers is doing publicity for a gig.
1: Ladies and gentlemen, the event that is going to be going on in the Black Power Station tonight, the event is called Euphoria. We want you to escape the troubles of this world and feel euphoria.
2: My name is Lutando Zingela, performing as Damage. I'm part of Euphoria, alongside other local artists. I want to introduce you to some of them, but first, I want to tell you more about the venue, the Black Power Station. Where does that name come from? To find out, we need to leave our man with the mic and go to the edge of town.
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4: Sure, I see you.
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5: The Black Power Station, I remember there was these three Afrikaans guys who came here. They wanted to buy the name worth 3 million then. They said, this name is powerful, we want to buy it. I said, thank you, I'm not selling it.
6: Sit here. I just want air in.
5: My name is Olile Madinda, known as X, the founder of the Black Power Station, an artist.
2: A disused power station on the edge of the city. It's now a venue for local artists to make themselves heard.
6: Since the show, yes.
5: Growing up in Makanda as an artist, hip-hop artist, and around 1996, we didn't have a place to perform. We wanted to build a space, and I came here by accident because I was meeting a friend. It used to be a power station, according to my father, that powered only one side of the city. Electricity was not accessible to black people. We know that history. We can't erase it. Yes, it was an empty building with dust and was run down. And other people were like, it's not going to work. I said, build it, they will come. Because of the idea itself, I was longing for a home.
2: And X has created a space where everyone feels at home. Bookcases line the walls. You can pay for your ticket with a book if you don't have money. You can sit on sofas or chairs or beanbags. There's a fire in the winter. Makanda is in South Africa's Eastern Cape. That's the province that produced Nelson Mandela and another famous struggle hero, Steve Biko, the founder of the Black Consciousness Movement. He was a student activist in the town, and he was arrested here in August 1977. He was dead less than a month later at the hands of the apartheid regime. His book, I Write What I Like, inspired a generation of young black South Africans, including X.
5: Steve Biko believed that we should be our own catalyst. We are better than what we are told to be. So I learned about Steve Biko, how the Black Consciousness Movement organized themselves, how Steve Biko himself built a clinic at the height of the apartheid, being chased by the system. So I was charged by saying, if I'm influenced by these people, I need to build something.
2: So that's our venue where Euphoria will take place. The Black Power Station is up on a hill above Makanda, which used to be called Grahamstown, and you'll hear both names. Driving back into town, there's a place you can stop and look out over the whole of the city. If you do, you might notice something. The houses here, they have pools, they have nice gardens, and there's these trees that are so green in this town. But there's a point where these trees stop. And beyond that is another totally different scene. The grass is brown, and it's gravel road. The houses are all packed up together. Some are built in mud. There are no pools. There are no gardens. This part of the town is called Ikhini. This is where the majority of the black people live. They make up most of the population of the town. These two parts of the town, the green part and the brown part, geographically are very close to one another. But in many other ways, they couldn't be further apart.
3: Like, I want us to get to the tempo of the song. I would usually go for a 90.
2: I know that for me, music is part of making sense of life on the brown side of town. And I'm trying to help others to do the same.
4: My name is Ovayo Ndandani. People know me as Vava, the vocalist. I'm doing love songs in Afropop, so yeah.
2: I found Ovayo singing in the street with his friends. I liked his voice and asked him if he wanted to come and do some recording at my studio. That's my bedroom studio in the backyard of my parents' house. He said yes, he's still at school, but he's passionate about making music.
4: I was 9 years old and I was at primary. I was always writing the lyrics on my notebook and my teacher always shouting me and calling my father to come to school. They was judging me and they were saying, you are very crazy. The thing that you are doing, it will not take you far.
3: What was the chorus before?
4: Ichi, stand up, say me.
2: Vava and I are working on a new song. Okay. It's about a girl he loves who has moved to another town and how he misses her. Because it's not just writing and recording, now he's going to get a chance to perform on the stage of the Black Power Station at Euphoria that's coming up soon.
7: I'm Dr. Alette Skern. I'm a senior lecturer at Rhodes University. My PhD was on the digital ecologies of hip-hop artists in Makanda. When I was doing my research between 2014 and 2016, most of the hip-hop artists were unemployed. Others had very modest jobs. They were living in little shacks at the back of their parents' small brick homes, washing from the outside tap, outside toilet, quite difficult lives. And the computers they had did not have Wi-Fi connections. And they just had this sort of one wire connection from the main house. So there would be constant electrical surges that would blow their power units, etc. So they would always have a box which they'd cannibalized other computers with old sort of power units and fans, etc., that they would reconnect.
8: What's your name, baby? What's your name?
9: My name is Silubonile Gebe. I go by the artist name Lou Banks.
10: We would record in a Wendy house. We created like a booth over a mic with egg boxes, and then we'd have to cover ourselves with a blanket and record through. So when it rains, the windy house is like, and then we have to wait. The town is economically being degraded. Everyone's leaving. No one wants to be here. There's no water. The service delivery is horrible. There's no electricity. We have power outages randomly, and it can be gone for a whole day. There's a lot of corruption.
7: The hip-hop activities were very much about asserting your worth in the world. That you were a human being, that you were not just subsisting, but you were creative. You had something to say and that it was valuable, and you were finding ways to think through the difficulties of your community.
11: My name is Tabiso. I go under the name Sir Saskavash, and the type of music I do is basically emo rap with a touch of trap. A huge concentration of artists now are coming out because they're like, hey, we can actually be something with this. You can talk about the situations that you're going through at home. There's a water crisis going on. You can put that in a song.
12: My name is Nathan. I perform under NTR. It's hip-hop and sometimes it's gospel rap. Some people also don't have the sense of like freedom of speech. They needed to like communicate. So I think like some people do it like through music. I was like speaking to God through music. Maybe they were like speaking to the government through music, like so that other people in the world can hear them and what's really going on like in Makanda.
13: My name is Kanyisa, but I go by the name CRISPR RSA. It's hip-hop, boom-bap, like the cautious rap. That's where I get to like get things off the chest. As much as I'm a good writer, I'm not good enough when it comes to like vocaling out myself. So I would rather divulge a lot on what's happening around my community and amongst my peers and put that in a form of a song.
14: Just listening, eh?
15: Some people, it's you can't find a job, can't find work, and you try and make it happen with the music.
16: My name is James Erasmus. I'm a music producer, and I'm also an event organizer, and I'm organizing the show Euphoria at the Black Power Station.
15: I started just recording like friends that I knew that rapped, and then it spread word of mouth. They heard, oh, James is recording people. Okay, let's go.
14: Let's add an ad-lib on Wise.
15: The thing that like is the most like exciting and interesting to me is when you see somebody start hearing it come together and that like excitement that they get, and you're like, this is somebody that just loves music, that has so much ability but has never been able to express it before.
14: I think you can write a better rhyme than All Love.
15: Or somebody like Scotty, who had never recorded anything before and now they've got an outlet and it's just... Yeah.
14: Listen, give me a sec, I'm cooking.
17: Oh, okay. I am Hillary Masikati. I go by $Scotty. I don't know, music just kept on choosing me. Even when I spoke, let's say I am presenting something in front of the class, this hand would always just be moving like this, to the point that somebody pointed it out, that you're a rapper. I'm like, what you talking about?
14: So with the beat.
15: It's a way of dealing with things either by writing directly to issues or by ignoring it and writing about sex and drugs and forgetting for a little bit.
14: Let's be past 1 minute already.
15: Family is something that gets spoken about. In South Africa, within Xhosa culture, the family is such a big part of who you are. It's Ubuntu, I am because we are. Like, you will see more songs about people's mothers and grandmothers.
17: I was at my friend's house, so I'm like, yo, let's open some beats. I'm listening, but then I also saw the title was written Gogo, right, which is grandmother, and it just started flowing. I come from like a misfortune type background, right, never really got anything I needed, all of those things, right. I went to Joburg, I lived with my grandmother for 2 years. That woman showed me true love. I never went to no therapy. I don't trust nobody enough to tell them about my actual life. Through writing the music, I gained the healing that I've been seeking.
3: So what are we looking at for today?
4: Happy,
3: love.
4: No, not love.
2: The Makanda music scene is mainly filled with young men trying to work out how to make their way in the world. But it's not just men.
4: My name is Azasive Kwanza. I go by the name of Kwanza Jr. Also part of a group called Itoli SA. The type of music I do, it's Afro Soul, based on true life stories, things that people encounter every day.
3: Like, I'm thinking of...
18: I prefer hearing the beat before I write. I want to hear the emotion of the beat, everything, and then it will tell me which concept I should write about.
3: These are going to be shakers.
18: So the flow is like... I think the song should be like more of a wake-up song to people, right? So, okay, so we're basically saying, take off your coat and go get ready to fight, basically. Wherever they're closing the doors, go open them. Started doing music because we heal in music. Music heals us before it heals people. And that's where we find peace. That's where we build characters. Who we are today is because of the music we do.
3: You know, I've worked with you for a couple of years now, and I still don't get over you. Like I don't get used to you and what you carry when it comes to music.
18: Everything I write, I put myself in those shoes. And I'm like, if it was me, how would I feel about it? Hence, you're able to tell the emotions when listening to the song. I feel like that's also why you don't get used to me. Because every time we record a new song, you basically get a new concept based on the emotions of the song.

0: Vava and I are hard at work, making sure he's got something special for the Euphoria audience. Today, he's working on another song. This one is about the poverty he sees around him.
1: The person that I wrote about, he's doing hip-hop. I don't feel good about the situation that he lives in, you know. At his home, he don't have even a door to close. You know, they live outside. Other people, they didn't see them as a human being, you know. So they even doubt themselves. Me, as a good friend, I speak with them and motivate them, you know. I don't trust them.
2: They spoke very strongly about a kind of sense of pride and resisting the shame of poverty, and that they saw the hip-hop as a way of really creating a community that could resist that, and you could have something different.
0: Vava is lucky. His family is relatively well off. It's a strong family, but there is a sadness at its heart.
1: I'm the one who's grown without my mother. I was 3 years old when she died. I don't know where her grave is, and I don't know the story about her. How did it start to, for her to be dead?
0: The challenges of living in this place where even basic needs aren't met. Grief, anger, loss, hope, everything goes into our music.
3: How are you, James?
4: So I just sent you the location for where we're going to do the photo shoot.
0: Euphoria is only a few days away, and we have to tell people about it. Posters, socials, word of mouth, these all need great images.
5: Yes, exactly like that. Watch there.
0: Tando is the lens man, making our artists feel like the real deal.
5: I need you to look like you're a bit flamboyant, you're trying to impress the ladies.
6: I want to do a rehearsal for timing.
7: Yeah.
6: We'll do another sound check on Saturday because we renting some extra.
8: The biggest worry that's always there is people not showing up. I've done, I don't know, like how many shows by now. Every time I'm worried that no one's going to show up. Almost no tickets are sold. It feels like nobody's coming.
9: Now it is.
0: It's the day of the sound check, and I take Konza and Vava to the Black Power station. It's the first time that Vava has met the legendary X. He's nervous, but he can't wait to get on that stage.
1: I'm truly excited because it's my first time to be here at Black Power station and perform with the local artist that is known by other audience.
0: No one apart from me and Vava has heard the new song. A few of the other artists are in the building. NTR, Sasaskavech, CRISPR. By the end, they are singing along with the chorus. This is why X made this place.
10: I see younger blood coming, trying. They're interacting in a way that in solidarity of each other, there's no competition, although they have different style, they have different content. It's beautiful.
2: On the one hand, they were hoping to become stars and to be recognized, but there was a sense that there was a generation that needed to be saved from crime, and that they were going to pull the next generation into this kind of social movement so that they would not be like on the corners getting up to naughty business.
11: My name is Lisha Smith. My stage name is KB Cooper.
7: KB Cooper independent.
11: My friends, they started smoking weed. Also, they started not attending school and they started drinking as well. I was like, I can't associate myself with them. I tried to talk them out of it. In Amapiano, people write about anything. Someone can release a song talking about a microwave. That doesn't educate a child. I believe that when writing, music is a form of passing a message. So not just by listening for entertainment purposes only.
0: Vava is on a high after the sound check and I take him home to his aunt, Vuyelwa. He plays her the video from today.
1: It's good.
0: Vava's father asked her to look after him when his mother died. She's strict. She wants him to stay on the right track. And she thinks music is helping.
12: I'm so glad he do this because I know where he is. Sometimes when he is not at home, I'm afraid because I think he's going to drink alcohol or take drugs.
13: I'm Kuhle and I'm Ovayo's cousins. When he lost his mother, Ovayo listened to music to feel like, okay, I didn't know how to be there for him. I was so young. I didn't think that he would like grow big and love to sing. I didn't know. And I'm here with him now. Encourage him. I'm here with him now.
0: And now it's time. The sun is setting over the city and we make our way to the Black Power Station where all of us are going to get on the stage and share our music. As we arrive, we can see that James shouldn't have worried. There are people here and from all over the town, white and black, which is also part of X's vision.
10: People assume that it was only for black people, but when they come in, you would find people are no longer asking the question. It looks like a familiar space. That's why I call it the International Arts Destination.
14: This is a space that's not like any other space in town. There are students here and older people that never gather in the same place and never with this kind of energy. So yeah, I think it's a desperately needed space.
15: It's almost like expression comes from small places like this, you know. A lot of the town is run down, but in the ruins you find, like, you know, good vibes, good energy, good people.
16: I love being on stage, so I have confidence in that I'll bring my all. The only thing I'm afraid of is, will people love it?
17: I'm very excited.
18: I can't wait.
19: Thank you very much. Welcome everyone. I think we all came for hip hop, right?
20: So today is my first ever show performance, like ever. Because I have lived this moment so much, like this whole week. So I'm just gonna take all of that, put it on stage.
21: So guys, may please give an extra special welcome.

0: I let the inner Scotty dig in, and then I let Hillary just sit down in the corner. I'm just looking forward to the next show, and the next show, because we're going to do this till I die.
1: Guys, can you please start a warm round of applause to my good friend, Dan Page.

On stage, I feel alive. I feel like I have purpose in life, and that is to heal and find closure through music. My performance was good, and I was relieved when it was over. But I had butterflies in my stomach and joy in my heart when I watched Vava and Kwanzaa perform.

0: taking their place as part of the next generation of Makanda artists, fulfilling the vision of X, of Biko, of all those who have fought to make their voices heard, inspiring us to tell the world about what matters to us, and to say whatever we like.
1: The excitement when someone in the UK liked my track. There was the sense of recognition from elsewhere and the sense that maybe one day you could escape from being stuck here. This is the one.

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0: I'm Luthando Zingela. The Black Pulse station, I Rap What I Like, was made for the BBC World Service by The Big Light. The producer was Jane Morgan.
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2: I'm Mohammed Hashim, and I'm in Sudan's capital, Khartoum, where kids have returned to school for the first time since civil war engulfed the country 3 years ago. But despite the relief, can the country's youth recover from the loss of education and the scars of war?
1: Assignment. 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
3: This week, the DNA test, which could spare millions of breast cancer patients from going through chemotherapy, plus a new pill, which could double the survival time for people with advanced pancreatic cancer, and find out how one audience member ended up on stage with an orchestra.
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4: Hello. This is the BBC World Service with Katie Razzle and me, Ros Atkins. Join us in 5 minutes for the show that lifts the hood on the entertainment and news business.
5: This week on the media show, the Men's Football World Cup is underway. And for the media, it is a logistical challenge like no previous tournament.
4: There are matches across the US, Mexico and Canada. We've been speaking to some of the journalists who'll be racking up the air miles to cover them.
5: Also on the show, we're going to take a look at the protests in Belfast in Northern Ireland that erupted after a knife attack and the challenge for journalists to report them safely. The suspect is a Sudanese man with refugee status.
4: And why did the Russian authorities host a range of Western social media stars at the St. Petersburg Economic Forum? We'll find out why influencers are now a key tool for governments to get their message out. That's all coming up on the media show on the BBC World Service after the news.
6: BBC News with Moira Alderson. Iran's foreign ministry says renewed US strikes have rendered the ceasefire practically meaningless. It follows the second consecutive night of fire being exchanged, with US forces saying they'd targeted surveillance and radar sites in southern Iran. Tehran, in response, launched drones at American bases in the region. Yolande Nell is in Jerusalem.
7: Jordan saying that it intercepted some 20 missiles launched from Iran. Bahrain, which is where there's the US naval headquarters for its 5th Fleet, saying that one child was injured by debris from intercepted Iranian drones. Kuwait is saying that it's reopened its airspace and the international airport is now working again after it was temporarily closed earlier because of this Iranian attack. From Iranian media, there were explosions near Tehran and Bandar Abbas and other locations by the Strait of Hormuz as a result of these latest strikes by the Americans.
6: India's shipping minister says all three sailors reported missing after the US military struck their vessel off Oman have died. The minister said the bodies of two of the men had been recovered. The US military had admitted firing munitions into the engine room of the Palau flag tanker, accusing it of violating the US blockade of Iranian ports. A Thai court has sentenced two men to death for a bombing at a shrine in the capital Bangkok in 2015. Yusuf Mirali and Bilal Mohammed from China's ethnic Uyghur minority were found guilty over the blast that left 20 people dead. Their lawyers say they'll appeal. The trial has been strongly criticised by international human rights groups. Jonathan Head is in Bangkok.
8: It was Thailand's worst ever terrorist attack at a popular tourist attraction. There was huge pressure on the Thai authorities to bring the perpetrators to justice. Yet the investigation was marred by confusion and conflicting statements from the police. The panel of judges ruled that there was sufficient evidence to convict both Bilal Mohammed and Yusuf Mirali of planning and carrying out the bomb attack. But the International Commission of Jurists has strongly criticised the trial as being rife with human rights violations.
6: Britain's Northern Ireland secretary has described 2 days of violent anti-immigrant riots in and around Belfast as racist thuggery. Hilary Benn said it was appalling that people had been targeted for their skin colour. Violence broke out after a stabbing attack on Monday, for which a Sudanese man's been charged with attempted murder. Dan Johnson is in Belfast.
9: They were throwing stones, rocks, bricks and bits of wood at the police. There are fires burning in the road, and we know that a home has been set on fire. We believe that's a house that had been abandoned. But this is what police leaders, politicians, the family of the victim had called for not to be repeated. And yet here we are again with huge numbers of police required to contain this disorder.
6: World News from the BBC. The South Korea Data Protection Regulator has fined the country's e-commerce giant Coupang a record $410 million over a massive data breach last November. The leak, which involved the disclosure of usernames, email addresses and other personal data, is estimated to have affected more than 37 million users. A flight's taken off from South Africa carrying 270 Nigerians who want to be repatriated after weeks of protests and attacks against migrants. Some involved in the violence had set an unofficial deadline of the end of June for all undocumented migrants to leave South Africa. Myeni Jones is in Johannesburg.
10: This is the first group of around 1,000 Nigerian citizens that will be repatriated from South Africa. This follows an increase in protests and attacks against undocumented immigrants in various parts of the country in recent weeks. The Ghanaian government repatriated around 300 of its citizens last month in a similar flight. The Nigerian authorities say they'll cover the cost of today's flight in full and that they've put in place support arrangements for those returning home. As a result of the recent demonstration, South Africa's President Cyril Ramaphosa announced a number of new measures to crack down on illegal migration.
6: The US Justice Department has announced the seizure of 13 internet domains. It's alleged they're tied to fake consulting firms designed to recruit current or former US government and military employees to provide information to suspected Chinese agents. The fake firms are said to have targeted people via job listings. China's Washington embassy called the allegations entirely fabricated. In basketball, the New York Knicks have pulled off the biggest comeback in NBA Finals history at Madison Square Garden. The San Antonio Spurs were leading by 29 points in the fourth game, but the Knicks fought back to win 107-106. The victory means the Knicks now have three chances to win the best of seven series, with the fifth game on Saturday in San Antonio. BBC News.
4: Welcome to The Explanation from the BBC World Service. 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
5: This week on The Media Show, the World Cup is underway. We're speaking to some of the journalists who'll be racking up the air miles to cover matches across North America.
4: We're also going to look at the protests in Belfast in Northern Ireland that erupted after a knife attack. The suspect, a Sudanese man given refugee status in the UK in 2023, has been charged with attempted murder.
5: And a host of US influencers have been attending a conference in Moscow this month. We'll find out why.
4: The Men's Football World Cup is an unprecedented logistical challenge for the media this time around because there are more matches than ever played across multiple time zones.
5: We wanted to get a sense of how journalists and broadcasters are approaching the challenge. Our first guest was the boss of BBC Sport, Alex Kajelski. And the BBC at this World Cup has taken the decision to anchor its coverage from its headquarters in Salford in the north of England.
11: If you were asking me the opposite question, I think I'd be squirming in this sofa because if I took an extra couple of hundred people to deliver all our live television games from somewhere in America, be that New York, be that Dallas, the cost to the license fee payer, I just don't think I could have defended that. This is a really big, sprawling tournament. It's the biggest World Cup ever. 40% more games. You know, we all know the numbers, isn't it? 104 matches and so many teams. I don't think that we can justify spending that money when we've already got, you know, as the Director General's talked about quite a lot recently, you know, big savings targets and, you know, the reality of what the modern world is.
4: Now, I take your point about the funding, but do you think there's a hit to the coverage if your main presenters and pundits aren't experiencing the tournament?
11: I really don't think there's a hit to the coverage for a few reasons. Firstly, we have got lots of people in Mexico, Canada and the US. There's still a really big BBC team of commentators, of pundits, of journalists. And we've also got a fan network of people that we're working with out there. There's also a very strong chance that we will be going out at the end of the tournament. And I really, really do confidently believe this is a good decision. Also, we have the conversation of where would you go? And even if we would have put ourselves in Dallas, in New York, in LA, there'd been a lot of the time where it didn't feel like the World Cup and where there weren't games for quite a long time. We've got an unbelievable piece of new studio equipment that where it can make us feel like we're in any one of the 16 cities. And most importantly, this is a decision with a legacy because we can use some of the technology that we are working with and investing in for the future, for Match of the Day, for things like that. And that matters to me a lot.
4: Alex, you're going to stay with us because we're going to carry on talking about the World Cup and look at how a couple of other organisations are covering the tournament. But this is Alex Kajalski, Director of BBC Sport. He'll be back with us in a couple of minutes.
5: If you are not a football fan, I would say it might be a tricky few weeks as it will no doubt be dominating the news cycle.
4: Let's look at other outlets too. First of all, with Craig Hope, who's chief football reporter at the Daily Mail, and he's part of a group of journalists who are following the England team at the tournament. Craig, you're very welcome here on the media show. Just tell us where you're joining us from and how you're plotting out the next few days as the England squad approaches their first game.
12: Well, you're currently joining me from a hotel in Orlando Airport. Now, when I checked in last night, the guy on the desk did say it's unusual for folk to stay here for more than one night. I'm here for two because I've got an early morning flight. So over my shoulder right now, that's not daylight, that's the main terminal of Orlando Airport. So yeah, you've got to do what you've got to do. We are on the road. There's lots of miles. There's lots of flying. This really is Tom Hanks in the terminal while I'm playing out for the next 48 hours. So I'm going to...
5: You're making it sound so enticing.
12: Yeah, I'm going to leave here, go and cover England this afternoon. They're playing against Costa Rica in the final warm-up game in Orlando. And then I shall be back to the terminal tonight before flying out to Kansas tomorrow, where England are based.
4: Well, you're in the perfect place to get your flight. I wonder, how much access do you get to the England team and how do you coordinate that?
12: Yes, it's less than it was in Germany at Euro 24. I think the exposure was almost too much in the end. We were down there at the base almost every day. It's less so here. And I don't mind that as a journalist. I think it gives you a little bit of time to sit back, put your foot in the ball, write more considered pieces. You're not a slave to the quotes and the interviews as much as we perhaps were at previous tournaments. That is a byproduct of the logistics here. But an example yesterday, which is match day minus one, we went up to the training base in West Palm Beach. We watched the team train for 15 minutes. And then at the Hilton Hotel in West Palm Beach, we have a little bit of access with Thomas Tuchel, 10 or 15 minutes in a separate room with us written journalists. When we bounced around inevitably the subject of Jude Bellingham, which Thomas really can't get our fascination with that. But a little quick point on that. Thomas has got to realise that the genesis of the fascination is an interview he gave about Jude Bellingham last year, and ever since then it really has intensified that scrutiny over whether he's going to pick Bellingham for this first game. So,
5: Craig, I was just going to say, because the picture you're painting is there's a lot of journalists there and a lot of the time you're being fed the same information. So you're in a room and you're getting those 15 minutes with the manager or whatever it might be. You're a journalist. I know you're good at squirreling out stories, but how do you find the next exclusive when a lot of what you're getting is being given to everyone?
12: Yeah, no, it's a really good question. And that's the challenge while we're here. So to give you an example, last week, myself and my colleague Mike Keegan managed to obtain some pictures of the pitch that was awaiting England in Tampa, which had only been laid a week before, a plug-and-play pitch, and the pictures were quite clearly a cause for concern. Now, to take you inside the room with Thomas Tuchel at the Hilton Hotel, when we had our separate briefing, we brought up the matter of the pitch with him, and Thomas had no idea, so I had to get my iPhone out, and I was scrolling through my library, past pictures of my children and wife, to show Thomas this patchwork quilt of a football pitch. At which point you said, well, yeah, now you've got me concerned. And sure enough, when England arrived in Tampa, the pitch wasn't great. The players and the manager said it afterwards. So, yeah, that is one example of having to think outside the box. Can you get team news? Can you think ahead to issues like the pitch, like travel? For example, this afternoon on kickoff, we've got an electric storm forecast. That's another example of just looking ahead and thinking of stories beyond, as you say, Katie, what we are getting as a pack.
5: Craig Hope, thank you so much. I hope you enjoy Orlando Airport and perhaps some more exciting places along the road. Have a very good World Cup. Chief Football Reporter at the Daily Mail, thank you.
4: Alex Kajalski from BBC Sport is still with us. And Alex, here on the media show, we talk with political journalists about access, about the relationships they have with politicians and the calculations they make around that access. In terms of sports journalism, would you be on the phone with someone from the FA talking about how the BBC will interact with the squad through the tournament?
11: Not personally. I mean, I've got those relationships, but the team would have been down talking to the FA, like how's our, have we got any particularly like big ideas we want to pitch, for example? How's the access going to work? And also like one of the things that we've changed, how do we stop several BBC journalists turning up to the same, you know, right, piece of access? Or, you know, can we be a little bit more efficient and get the right people in front of the players and Thomas mm-hmm. Tuchel so that they actually enjoy it, and then we'll get better content out of them? I think that's been quite interesting, because if you think about it, if you're a footballer, like day before like one of the biggest games of your life, quite often you're asked the same question again and again and again. So how can we avoid that? And well, how can we just be a little bit clever and more interesting?
13: Alex, I'm going to interrupt for a second. Sorry to be rude, but I do want to bring in Daniel Storey, who's the chief football reporter, chief football writer at the I newspaper, because, well, he's not asking the same question, I don't think, because Daniel, you're in California, you're hitting the road to cover, amongst other things, during this World Cup, how international politics fits into this tournament. Tell me what your plan is.
14: Yeah, so the idea was to create a kind of super project around the tournament. This is the maddest, baddest World Cup in history, and we wanted to create a project that fit that brief, was both exhaustive and it will be exhausting. I'm doing a 7,200-mile solo drive all across America, ending up at the final in New York. I'll attend matches in 9 of the 11 stadiums in the US. I left Seattle slightly too early, and the schedule doesn't allow me to drop all the way down to Miami, but everything else will be covered. And yeah, to kind of follow up what you said, it has brought geopolitics into focus in a way that I don't think has happened before. When we were in Qatar 4 years ago, the criticism we got all the time was, yeah, but what about America? And we said, yeah, we know about America. We know there are stories to tell, but that's in 4 years. Let's see what 4 years brings. 4 years has come around. We're in America, and we are going to tell those stories too.
13: And I think one of the first matches you're attending will be the Iran versus New Zealand. Who do you hope to speak to there?
14: So I've already made contact with a couple of Iranian journalists who are going to be at the game. The idea, I've spoken to a guy who lives locally, who is going to go and will hopefully meet some friends there. I think this is a story that is best told through the eyes of supporters. So you meet those fans outside the stadium after the game. The dream story for the journalist here is that Iran beat New Zealand. They win their first game. It's in the US. The team is having to be flown in and flown out on the same day of the game as it stands. We're hearing reports in the Iranian FA that the official fan group are not being allowed in the country. So it's this moment of, we got it done.
13: Right.
14: Whatever you
13: programs
14: you put in our path,
13: and that's where you will focus your journalism. What about, I mean, always interested in, you know, the fact FIFA's obviously already coming under a lot of scrutiny. Just briefly, Daniel, how would you assess FIFA's relationship with the media?
14: The best way to describe it would be a kind of two-way mistrust and one-way dialogue, quite frankly. Later today, in a few hours, President Gianni Infantino is giving a press conference, which he is obliged to do at the start of every World Cup tournament. This is his first press conference publicly for 3 years since Auckland, the start of the Women's World Cup. And before that, it was Doha, Qatar. So he's speaking in Mexico. It will be him getting across his message. Most people will remember that Qatar press conference, the I am a Infantino speech. This is his chance to get across a message. There will be questions. There will be criticism. But yeah, FIFA is incredibly well scrutinized in European countries. I think that's less true across the world, but you look at the front page from L'Equipe this morning, the French daily newspaper, it is a vast criticism of Trump and Infantino. And very briefly, this has become a World Cup of two men in terms of geopolitics. It is Trump and Infantino, because Infantino has chosen to align himself politically with Trump.
13: In the UK, a story that's been leading the news this week has been the violent disorder that erupted after a knife attack in Belfast.
4: The suspect, a Sudanese man who was given refugee status in the UK in 2023, has been charged with attempted murder. We're going to look at how the media is reporting the story with the BBC's Dan Johnson, who's been on the ground.
15: We've just seen people here setting fire to some bins in the middle of the road, and then a bus that had stopped in the street appears to have also caught fire. We've just heard the sound of two quite loud explosions, and there are now more emergency services arriving here.
13: Well, that's Dan Johnson last night. Today, he is joining us from Belfast. Hello, Dan. Just tell me first, when did you first realise there was going to be a story you needed to cover, and how did you decide where to go and what to do?
15: Hi there, good to be with you. Yeah, I was called early yesterday morning saying that after that knife attack on Monday evening, there was a concern about demonstrations and protests here in Belfast and across Northern Ireland that may well spiral into violence. So there's a very good BBC team already in place here covering Northern Ireland already, but there's an awareness that with all the different news angles of this story to cover in terms of the attack itself, the victim, the suspect, his legal process, and then the potential for flashpoints in terms of demonstrations and violence, that extra pairs of hands would be needed. So that's why me and some colleagues were put on a plane yesterday lunchtime to come here and try to help in covering exactly what we saw last night. Then it's the question of where do you need to be? Where is this going to erupt? How do we get in the best position to see what's happening and to show our audiences the nature of what exactly is playing out? But how do we do that in a way that is safe for us and our colleagues, but also means what we put on air, often live, is broadcastable?
13: Yeah, because Dan, we've seen warnings circulating on social media saying no citizen journalists and warning people not to record anything to avoid the police being able to identify those involved. What reception did you get? Because presumably it was obvious to anyone out there that you and your team were journalists if you're walking around with a camera.
15: Yeah, we've tried to make ourselves blend in as much as possible by keeping the team small and keeping the equipment as limited as we can to do our jobs effectively, but not to draw too much attention to ourselves. We've spoken to colleagues as well, other BBC colleagues and reporters and teams from other media who are advising us on where they'd had a hostile response, which angles may work, where the best place may be to get a vantage point. But certainly we had a hostile reception from some who were in the biggest crowd here on the Newtonards Road, where I am again today. There were about 150 young men, mostly here last night, who were wearing masks and balaclavas, clearly intent on the violence that we then saw play out. They didn't want to be filmed. Some of them were waving flares at us, trying to warn us away, some swearing at us, some just sort of creating mischief in the back of a live TV report shot, which is the kind of thing you have to deal with often out and about. Mm-hmm. But there was also a more menacing edge to that, even for people who are not professional journalists. Anybody with phones was potentially at risk, and we know some people who were out here recording last night had their phones snatched. So it's very difficult to be able to get in the right place, get the footage and an understanding of what is actually happening without yourself being at risk.
4: Did you think the hostility towards you that you experienced from some of the people was specifically because you were from the media?
15: Oh yes, definitely, because there's an awareness that anybody who was part of that crowd that turned violent last night being filmed, they would potentially then face repercussions, because we know the police will go through all of that footage they can get their hands on, they use it as evidence. So people knowing that they were going to start torching vehicles, bins and people's homes would be aware that they don't want to be captured doing that. They're also suspicious of exactly who you're broadcasting to and what sort of message you're putting out there. We've played down the fact that we were reporting for the BBC, because that can sometimes cause more issues than others. So you've got a very fine balance judgments about where you stand, how long you spend in one area, and how much attention you're drawing to yourself. We have a security advisor to us, which adds another person to the team and potentially makes you stand out as more of an organized group. But then if you're an individual, you can be vulnerable because you're on your own with nobody watching your back. I should say it is teamwork. We rely on our local colleagues. We rely on the team that we're working with. And there was very good footage that was obtained last night by a colleague who works for the Press Association, who was operating purely on his own, dressed in really ordinary clothing, trying to blend in as much as possible. He was able for a time to sort of be amongst the crowd and able to get that sort of footage right up close without drawing too much attention to himself.
4: At the Russian Economic Forum in St. Petersburg earlier this month, amongst delegates were a host of Western influencers and content creators.
13: It's not just Russia. China, Iran and Gulf states are also now using influencers to get their message out. Our guests on this one were Evie Aspinall, director of the British Foreign Policy Group, and Samantha Burkhead, editor of the Moscow Times.
16: So last week at the Economic Forum, we had Candace Owens, who is the right-wing U.S. Commentator. She was there to speak at the Economic Forum on a panel about family values. She said she was there on a family visit, but the fact that she was speaking at St. Petersburg Economic Forum is pretty telling. We also had Steven Seagal, who is the American actor turned Russian citizen, pro-Kremlin fan. We also had Errol Musk, Elon Musk's father, who was at the forum. And then on the sidelines of the forum, we had Andrew and Tristan Tate, who were there. They didn't take part in the forum itself, but they were posting a lot of videos and drumming up a lot of publicity. So, yeah.
13: And some of those people are invited by President Putin or the Kremlin, are they? I mean, why are they there?
16: It's hard to say because most of them, pretty much Candace Owens and the Tates, they say they were there on private matters. Candace Owens called it a family trip. The Tates said it was a business trip. But when you look at their social media output, each of those two, like Andrew Tate and Candace Owens, they each posted very similar rhetoric about how everything the U.S. says about Russia is a lie and very similar messaging.
13: Yes, and the Tate brothers, sorry to interrupt, seem to be tweeting photos of themselves firing guns at a Russian military training camp in the last few days. And I think The Guardian also had a report that Tommy Robinson from the U.K. was also in Russia. So lots of different people were there. Well, from a sort of domestic audience in Russia perspective, are they aware that people, these Western influences are there? What's their response?
16: Most ordinary Russians, I would say, are aware of who Candace Owens or Andrew Tate are. They would know who Tucker Carlson and Errol Musk are, but otherwise these people aren't really known to Russians. So it's mainly messaging for the Western audience.
13: And just briefly, what do the influencers get out of their attendance, do you think?
16: Well, they get a chance to have a nice trip in Moscow and St. Petersburg. You know, they get treated very well. You know, they're welcomed with open arms. They also get exposure to the Russian audience. You know, and there are a lot of business opportunities as well. This is very lucrative for people like Errol Musk, who is trying to open a Musk Institute in Russia, as well as for Andrew Tate. He says he's there to speak with business leaders and make some deals. So, yeah, okay. It's a win-win.
13: Samantha Burkhead, editor of the Moscow Times, thank you so much.
4: Well, here with me and Katie in the Media Show studio is Evie Aspinall, director of the British Foreign Policy Group, which is a non-partisan think tank. And Evie, so far in our discussion, we focused on Russia, but Russia's not the only country in the world engaging with influencers. Tell us more.
17: No, absolutely. I think we're seeing particularly China, Iran and Dubai as well, all leveraging influencers in their... Absolutely. I think we're seeing particularly China, Iran and Dubai as well, all leveraging influencers in their own way. And I think Dubai is perhaps, I think,

0: in Dubai. So there
1: when
0: are.
1: You say punished, you mean fines? You mean imprisonment?
0: Fines, imprisonment, a wide range. I haven't got all the details from all of the places, but there are quite severe punishments. And actually, particularly around when Dubai first got attacked during the Iran war, there was a really kind of big push from Dubai to make sure influence weren't saying anything.
1: But presumably there's a difference between Dubai, which wants to project itself as somewhere you might want to visit or somewhere you might want to live, and countries like Iran and China, which have more geopolitical goals.
0: Definitely a distinction. And I think, you know, for Iran, for example, you're seeing state media outlets, you see embassies here in the UK, the Iranian embassy, pumping out very provocative content. And they're increasingly using influencers as part of that. They're sending influencers to Iran to show how wonderful Iran is. And they come back with messaging that is as much about tourism and how wonderful Iran is, but is also political, and it's often very anti-Western. It's saying, you know, the UK is failing and the West is failing Iran, and all of the, kind of highlighting the atrocities that are happening in Iran, for example, but from a certain viewpoint, which is designed to kind of stimulate anti-Western rhetoric here in the UK.
1: But presumably some of these individuals, some of these influencers would say, I'm not involved in propaganda. I'm just telling you what I'm seeing. I'm giving you an alternative which you should be able to hear.
0: Well, I mean, it's exactly that. And I think the real challenge is that this is happening at the same time, particularly in China and Iran, where journalism, proper on-the-ground journalism, is being suppressed. So the messaging that we're getting in the West, instead of this, you know, intricate deep analysis of these situations and the atrocities being committed in some of these countries. Instead, you're getting the influencer view, which is inherently kind of blinkered to the world that they are being shown by these governments, and is inherently looks very lavish and very nice, which is designed to make Western audiences think a certain way. So the influencers don't think they're being political, but the very act of that is fundamentally political.
1: That is all for this edition of The Media Show. Thanks for your company. Bye-bye.
0: Goodbye.
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6: Coming up on The Happy Pod, two major advances in cancer care. First, the DNA test, which could spare millions of breast cancer patients from going through chemotherapy. Plus, a new pill, which could double the survival time for people with advanced pancreatic cancer. Also, find out how one audience member ended up on stage with an orchestra, and the man trying to become the first physically disabled astronaut to reach orbit. All of that and more uplifting stories after this news summary.
7: BBC News with Moira Alderson. The US and Iran have exchanged strikes for a second consecutive night, further straining a fragile ceasefire. US forces said they'd targeted military, surveillance and radar sites in southern Iran. Iran launched counterattacks against American bases in Bahrain, Kuwait and Jordan. Authorities say these were intercepted, but debris injured a girl in Bahrain and set houses ablaze. India says three sailors reported missing after an American missile struck their vessel off Oman have died. The US military admitted targeting the Palau flag tanker on Wednesday, accusing it of violating its blockade on Iranian ports. Two men from China's Uyghur minority have been sentenced to death for the bombing of a popular tourist destination in Thailand in 2015 that killed 20 people. The men pleaded not guilty and say they were tortured in custody. Britain's Northern Ireland minister has criticised anti-immigrant riots in Belfast as racist thuggery. Hilary Benn said people had been left terrified after some were burned out of their homes because

0: of the colour of their skin. Pope Leo is expected to call for a more humane approach to immigration today on his visit to the Canary Islands. He's due to meet survivors of the dangerous Atlantic crossing from West Africa to the Spanish archipelago. Sweden has dropped plans to lower the age of criminal responsibility to 13. The Justice Minister said there was not enough support in Parliament for the measure, which he'd argued was needed to stop children being recruited into gangs. South Korean regulators have fined the e-commerce giant Coupang over $400 million after a data breach affecting millions of users last year. And in basketball, the New York Knicks have pulled off the biggest comeback in NBA Finals history, recovering from 29 points behind to beat the San Antonio Spurs by 107-106. BBC News.
1: This is the Happy Pod from the BBC World Service. I'm Holly Gibbs, and in this edition, two major medical breakthroughs for cancer patients. First,
2: I just said, does that mean no chemo? She said, yes, no chemo. And I almost leapt for joy. If there'd been a bottle of champagne there, I would have opened it. That's how wonderful it was. It was one of the best feelings.
1: The new DNA test, which could spare millions of people with breast cancer from having chemotherapy. And the drug, which doubles the survival time for patients with advanced pancreatic cancer.
3: For us to be able to see a median overall survival of 13.2 months, which is double that we get with chemotherapy, it's unprecedented in the world of pancreatic cancer.
1: Also on this podcast, is there a pianist in the house?
4: I got into it, embraced it, and just thought, look, you're on stage. It's an hour of music. These are world-class musicians and a two-time Academy Award-winning conductor. Just enjoy it. Try your best. And I think it went pretty well.
1: Find out how this audience member ended up on stage. Plus, the man trying to become Europe's first physically disabled astronaut to go into orbit.
5: The dream is to fly to space. I would love that opportunity. I'm in a position where I am assignable to a mission, should a mission become available.
1: And we hear about slow food, the opposite of fast food. We start with a breakthrough that is expected to save millions of people with breast cancer from having to go through chemotherapy. The new DNA test can distinguish between patients who are likely to benefit from the treatment and those who are not, meaning those who receive a low score can avoid chemotherapy and be treated in other ways. The study followed more than 4,000 women over the age of 40 in six countries with the most common form of the disease. It found two-thirds could safely skip chemotherapy with no change to their outcomes. Aileen Pritchard was one of them.
2: I know exactly where I was standing. I can remember it like it was yesterday. The nurse telling me that I was in this low range. And I just said, does that mean no chemo? She said, yes, no chemo. And I almost leapt for joy. If there'd been a bottle of champagne there, I would have opened it. That's how wonderful it was. It was one of the best feelings. The weight lifting off your shoulders, the just your whole life ahead of you, back to normal again, instead of worrying constantly. And I knew there were trials going on for various things all the time. So I was very happy to join it to help everybody else. The only chance I was going to get of not having chemo. So there was personal reasons and bigger reasons. You know, science needs everybody to join in wherever we can. So I'm very proud to have been part of it.
1: My colleague Owen Bennett-Jones spoke to Professor David Miles, who was involved in this research.
6: What this study will allow us to do is to say to patients that they can safely avoid the use of chemotherapy following surgery. And we can have a lot of confidence in that because essentially this test was tested in a very large study. It means that many, many women with breast cancer who were previously exposed to chemotherapy, knowing that there'd be a small benefit, we can now confidently predict many patients will get no benefit at all, and therefore there's no need for them to have the chemotherapy. Either they're not getting a recurrence, or their particular sort of cancer is not terribly sensitive to chemotherapy. We know from tests done on cancers, breast cancers, which cancers will respond to hormone treatment, which cancers will respond to Herceptin. But we have no idea who responds best to chemotherapy, or most importantly, who doesn't really need chemotherapy. And that's the key finding of this study. And I think it's going to change practice UK and worldwide.
7: Now, the DNA is a very early indicator of a problem ahead, isn't it? That's another point about this.
6: That's exactly right. And what really this test is doing, the ProSigna test, is taking a snapshot of the DNA of the cancer that is removed from the patient. So the patient doesn't need any additional tests. It's simply that the pathology department will send the tissue away for this test, and it looks at various genes expressed in that tumor and helps us figure out who will not benefit from chemotherapy. Those with higher scores on this ProSigna test, they will need chemotherapy, but we can now confidently define a large population of women who simply aren't going to benefit and don't need to go through all that unpleasantness for no benefit at all.
7: Enormous amounts of money have been spent on cancer research over, what, the last 30 years. And at the beginning, there was all this talk of, you know, a cure. And it's not been like that, has it? It's been lots of significant but not enormous advances, lots of little advances.
6: Owen, I think you're absolutely right. I've been in the field of oncology for 40 plus years now. And the steps that we make are very, very small. And cure is a word that many of us still struggle with. I think what has really importantly developed in the last couple of decades is actually doctors doing less. So, for example, the surgeons doing less radical surgery. And now we've got a stage where we used to fire chemotherapy to 100 women to benefit 10, knowing that 90 didn't need it, either because it wasn't going to help or because they were a good risk anyway. And now we are backing off. So what is so important about this study is that it's a test of the test. We can reliably say that with a low score on this test, chemotherapy is not going to be helpful. And that is a massively important step. So you're right. The research is about escalating treatments and making small steps forward. But at the same time, it's recognizing and helping to recognize those patients who aren't going to benefit. And that's just as important.
7: All this research has been presented in terms of breast cancer. Mm. But if a breast cancer tumor gives off this DNA you can detect, surely every tumor would, or am I wrong, other tumors would do it as well?
6: I think other tumors will do, yes. And I mean, you know, there's no doubt that these platforms are being applied in other tumor types as well. So the sense is, you know, let's not just keep piling and piling on treatments where we know in many cases they won't help. So I think, you know, the step going forward really is very much about targeting our understanding of the biology of cancer as a whole, let alone breast cancer. And it's by exploiting that understanding that we can make better and more finesse decisions about treatment.
7: How quickly will this be rolled out, do you think, that women who are facing chemo might think, you know, I might not need to do it?
6: I would hope that in the coming months, you know, we're going to get approval for this, you know, get it costed, get it presented, and understand what the impact for our patients is going to be.
1: That was oncologist David Miles, and this study on limiting the use of chemotherapy was presented at a major conference in Chicago last weekend. It wasn't the only breakthrough announced by scientists gathered there. They also revealed they'd found a daily pill that could double the survival time for people with advanced pancreatic cancer. Here's the BBC's health editor, Hugh Pym.
8: Pancreatic cancer can be diagnosed very late, it sometimes is, because the symptoms are so hard to detect. So patients can, on occasions, be told they've only got months to live. So the new drug, Diraxonrasib, that is a drug which targets a mutated gene. Now that mutation gets the gene to get the cancer cells to spread, if you like. So the drug reverses that. So that is quite a significant piece of science. And what the trial found was that amongst 500 patients with advanced cancer, the spread to other organs had taken place. But the survival time of those who had the drug had more than doubled to 13 months, which was very significant. It doesn't sound very much, but a doubling is important. And there were fewer side effects than with chemotherapy, which is the only other option at that stage. And there are cancer experts in other fields saying there could be applications here for research on other cancers.
1: Rachna Shroff is the Chief of Hematology Oncology at the University of Arizona Cancer Center. She explains how the drug works.
3: This drug in particular sends a signal, if you will. It basically blocks the overactivation of the RAS signaling pathway and prevents cancer progression. So it's a targeted therapy specifically targeting that really important cancer pathway. This is a absolutely monumental breakthrough for pancreatic cancer. You know, we don't normally see treatments that double survival rates. And so in the setting of stage four pancreatic cancer, in patients who have already received chemotherapy, we normally have incremental gains with additional chemotherapy regimens that we use. And so for us to be able to see a median overall survival of 13.2 months, which is double that we get with chemotherapy, it's unprecedented in the world of pancreatic cancer. The world of drug development is moving at a breakneck speed right now for cancer, thankfully. And so there's all kinds of different classes of drugs right now that all are attacking cancer cells in different ways to really get smarter than the cancers themselves.
1: Rachna Shroff. Moving on now, what would you do if you were the conductor of an orchestra and midway through the performance, your pianist becomes too ill to continue? Appeal to the audience, maybe? Take a listen to this.
9: Anybody like an amazing sight reader? You can sight read? Sight read? Okay. You want to join us?
1: The hiccup came during a concert performance of the Hollywood musical La La Land, led by the Oscar-winning Justin Hurwitz. Luckily for its few thousand attendees, Sterling Nasser, a 21-year-old student, was in the audience and willing to take on the challenge. He spoke to my colleague Evan Davis.
4: Well, I went to go see the movie La La Land in concert, conducted by Justin Hurwitz. You know, they play the movie on a big screen and then have an entire Philharmonic Orchestra there to play the score alongside with it. It's a beautiful concert, beautiful movie. Obviously, I've been a longtime fan of Justin Hurwitz's work. Got through the first act, got through a very long interval, which was about 40 minutes or so. And I think the audience could start to sense that perhaps something was a little off. And then Justin Hurwitz himself came out at the end of the interval and said that they had lost their keys to player. And then he asked the question, is anyone in the audience a good enough sight reader?
10: Right. And you can play piano and sight read.
4: Yes, I've been playing for a long time. And yeah, I guess to some degree sight read, and I was lucky enough I put my hand up for it.
10: Did you have any reservations about putting your hand up?
4: A few. I had a friend with me who I was going to see the movie with, my friend Scarlett, who championed me and put my hand up, and I really owe so much of it to her that I got down there. But you kind of just have to not think about it and just think, look, it's a great opportunity and just go for it, you know?
10: Now, tell us how it went. So you know the film and you love the music. So it wasn't like the first time you'd ever heard it. But how did it go?
4: No. I think it went pretty well. I was certainly a bit nervous for the first 10 minutes, but I got into it, embraced it, and just thought, look, you're on stage. It's an hour of music. These are world-class musicians and a two-time Academy Award-winning conductor. Just enjoy it. Try your best. And I think it went pretty well. The other musicians on stage were so, so supportive. And I got to have a chat with Justin Hurwitz after, and I think he seemed pretty appreciative of it.
10: And there's one little bit, I think it's, you had to kind of riff a little bit. It was really, let's call it the solo bit, where you're kind of almost on your own and Ryan Gosling's in the film and you can see his hands on the keyboard.
4: Yeah, the bit you're referring to is the John Legend number in that film, Start a Fire, where my seat that I filled in for has a big synthesizer solo that's meant to exactly mimic what Ryan Gosling is playing in the film. And it's this heavily notated, very technical solo that when I sort of turned the page and saw it there, I thought to myself, I'm not going to be able to sight read this correctly on the first go to us. So I took a bit of a creative liberty and just thought, I'm just going to improvise it. And that's what I did.
10: I'm guessing the audience were appreciative of your efforts, Sterling.
4: Oh, look, I guess so. Maybe like I'm just very grateful that I could contribute in some small capacity to, you know, keep the show going. Everyone's, you know, paid a lot of money to be there. It was their Saturday night, and it would be a shame if it had to be tainted or the show had to be cancelled. So I'm very glad that I just got to keep it going and support such a great orchestra.
1: Sterling Nasser. Coming up on The Happy Pod,
11: Anytime you go into the mountains, you do know that there is a chance that you do not come home. But I think at the same time, my friends and family wanted me to fulfill my passions, to live my dreams, and to do, you know, what was important to me, especially given my diagnosis.
1: The woman who didn't let incurable cancer stop her climbing Mount Everest. You're listening to The Happy Pod. A British man is hoping he will become the first person with a physical disability to go and live and work in space. John McFall lost his leg when he was 19, but he hasn't let that stop him, as Lewis Coombs reports.
12: When I was a kid, I never actually dreamt of being an astronaut.
13: Amazing!
12: The fact that I don't fit that typical picture of what we all grew up thinking that astronauts look like, I think that's quite important.
14: John McFall is already a man on a mission.
12: This is about so many aspects of life, so many people in so many different roles where people think that they're just associated with able-bodied people, and that's not the case. To be able to be part of that and communicate that and try and spread that word, you know, it's a great position to be in.
14: After losing his right leg in a motorbike accident when he was 19, John has gone on to become a Paralympian at the Beijing Games, winning a bronze medal, and an orthopaedic surgeon, helping others to fulfil their own dreams. Now heading into space would be a world first.
12: We are setting a precedent. We have absolutely no idea how someone with an amputation will cope doing the day-to-day tasks, living and working and moving around the space station. And that's going to be a huge part of learning and or our ambition to understand how that's going to work.
14: With support from the UK Space Agency for the past 3 years, John has been training at the European Astronaut Centre in Cologne.
15: Ignition and liftoff.
14: He's now been deemed medically fit to become the first astronaut with a prosthetic in space.
12: It's really exciting. It's really exciting for me, but it's also really exciting for human spaceflight in general. And it really represents this change in mindset that actually, you know, astronauts don't have to look like this typical, perfect, able-bodied individual.
14: As part of his training, John has received help from the Airability charity, based at Blackbush Airport in Hampshire.
16: Here we are in the Airability hangar. How crucial have they been in your training journey?
12: Being able to fly light aircraft, the skills associated with that, there is a huge amount of crossover with those skills and the living and working as an astronaut. It's the judgment, the task prioritization, the hand-eye coordination, the communication. There is so much overlap, and uniquely, Airability provides a fantastic platform for me to be able to do that.
14: John's now waiting to be assigned a mission that will help break down barriers further for potential astronauts to come.
12: The dream is to fly to space. It really is, and I would love that opportunity. I'm in a position where I am assignable to a mission, should a mission become available. And I hope that in the next few years, or certainly by the end of the decade, we'll see the first European astronaut with a physical disability living and working on the International Space Station.
1: John McFall ending that report by Lewis Coombs. Let's take a moment to slow down and think of food. Slow food, to be exact. It's a term that's becoming increasingly popular to sum up the opposite of fast food. Locally grown ingredients cooked from scratch and enjoyed with no distractions. Across Africa, there are now 3,500 slow food gardens, 350 of which are in Malawi. Mary Segula has been finding out more about them, starting with a visit to a school near the capital, at lunchtime of course.
17: I see some students walking along the corridors of the school. Some are having their lunch under a tree. I'm here to meet Victoria Chatambalala, who teaches both biology and agriculture. She has made it her mission to teach her students about slow food.
18: As you can see here, we have examples of the local plants.
17: Around 15 students are sitting in rows of desks. In front of them is a table loaded with local crops. Green wild spinach, purple turnips and brown cassava, which is a root vegetable. A year ago, her school joined the Slow Food Gardens in Africa scheme. The Malawi branch provided them with seeds, equipment and advice on how to create their own sustainable garden. Victoria takes me outside to show me the results.
13: I'm standing right in the middle of this beautiful garden with about 20 beds with assorted vegetables.
17: 60 students volunteer to look after the garden. The students say they are growing traditional crops because these have evolved to survive in the region and so need less water than other vegetables.
19: We've grown sweet potatoes, cassava, pumpkins, and also mustard.
13: Okay. So how do you prepare the soil?
19: Okay, simple. We clear the side, remove bushes, and make the ridges so that they can be planted.
17: As well as taking cuttings to grow more plants, they use a plant called mpongabwi or camphor basil to keep away pests. For manure, they use chicken pellets collected from nearby villages.
18: In most communities here in Malawi, most people like growing exotic plants. They contain a lot of chemicals. You talk of pesticides harming the bodies of many people. So here they have taken the skill of growing local plants, which is something that slow food is encouraging.
17: Their produce is used in school lunches, and lots of the children say they have been inspired to start a garden at home. It seems the project has been very successful in inspiring the next generation.
13: Do we have anyone among us that would like to be a farmer?
20: Yes.
13: 20 farmers?
18: Yes.
17: Slow Food has also started up something called an earth market right on my doorstep in Blantyre in southern Malawi. 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
21: 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We have customers here from lodges and big restaurants that give us orders to supply local vegetables. Before this, we could only farm for consumption with no profit at all. Now we're able to realize profits.
17: The store is shared by 5 rotating communities and sells produce from around 100 farmers over the year. Many of the customers are from local restaurants. These include Chef Christopher Sandrak, who is part of another slow food network called the Cooks Alliance. It is made up of more than 1,000 chefs around the world who commit to using local, biodiverse produce.
22: I loved to join the Cooks Alliance because of the privilege for me to gain more knowledge and insights from different professionals as well within our industry. This is the produce from the good motherland. So we believe that food is medicine. So we're not just giving them the food for them to eat and fill up their tummy, but we know we're taking good care of their health as well.
1: Chef Christopher Sandrak ending that report by Mary Segula. And you can hear more about the benefits of slow living on People Fixing the World, wherever you get your BBC podcasts. We end with a story about a woman who has reached the summit of Mount Everest despite living with stage 4 incurable cancer. Dr. Shauna Burke becomes the first woman to do so, as Branka Lesadisa reports.
23: Reaching the peak of Mount Everest is one of the most challenging of human feats. Sub-zero temperatures, high altitude, dangerous terrain. Many attempt it and fail. Others don't make it back at all. So naturally, when Shauna Burke, a professor at Leeds University, told friends and family she was planning to do it, the reaction was mixed. Not least because Shauna has stage 4 cancer.
11: Anytime you go into the mountains, you do know that there is a chance that you do not come home. But I think at the same time, my friends and family wanted me to fulfill my passions, to live my dreams, and to do, you know, what was important to me, especially given my diagnosis.
23: Shauna isn't a first timer. She successfully reached the summit in 2005, but that was before her diagnosis. In 2024, Shauna was told by doctors she had stage 4 breast cancer. Since then, she has undergone a double mastectomy, liver surgery, and radiotherapy.
11: Currently, I'm on maintenance therapy, so I'm on drugs that are helping to prevent the cancer from spreading further within my body. I'm monitored very closely, so at the moment, every 3 months, I do have an MRI. So, you know, we hold on to hope. We have new treatments, new advances in the treatments are happening every day. And so we just hope that I can live as long as possible with the disease.
23: Shauna has accepted that she'll spend the rest of her life battling cancer, but she refuses to let it stop her from doing what makes her feel most alive. For her, that means climbing mountains.
11: Mountains are a passion of mine. The Himalayas in particular, they're the most beautiful mountain range in the world. And when I received my diagnosis, it was very much about reprioritizing my life and trying to figure out what was important to me. And returning to the mountains was definitely something that I wanted to do to fuel my soul.
23: Together with researchers, Shauna underwent intensive training and monitoring.
11: I spent 12 weeks in a high-altitude chamber working very closely with colleagues at Leeds Beckett University, where I was very closely monitored to see what was happening to my body as I was acclimatizing in preparation for climbing Everest. In addition, I also spent 4 days in the gym lifting weights, and 3 days a week I spent doing aerobic-based exercise, building my endurance to ensure that I was ready both psychologically as well as physically.
23: After that, it was time to make the climb. On May 23rd, 2026, Shauna successfully reached the peak of Mount Everest, becoming the first woman with incurable cancer to ever do so.
11: It was just an incredible feeling. I couldn't believe it. To be honest, it's taken a while for me to process the fact that I managed to get back there 21 years later after I first stood on the summit. But it was an incredible feeling of just pure joy, excitement, and really a life affirmation.
23: Now, she is using her story to inspire others suffering from cancer.
11: It's a physical test of epic proportions. It's also a psychological test. And for me, very much, it's that challenge, wanting to push myself to see what I'm capable of doing while living with stage 4 diagnosis, and also using it as a platform to inspire other people in the hopes that if somebody else is diagnosed with this similar diagnosis, or they have a loved one who is, that they continue to have hope and they continue to put one foot in front of the other.
1: Dr. Shauna Burke ending that report by Branka Lesser-Dessar. And that's all from the Happy Pod for now. We'd love to hear from you. As ever, the address is globalpodcast@bbc.co.uk. This edition was produced by Rachel Bulkley. The editor is Karen Martin. I'm Holly Gibbs. Until next time, goodbye.

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Good morning, my brothers and sisters, and welcome to today's reflection, which is presented by members of the Roman Catholic community. Today's reflection is based on Matthew chapter 5, verses 20 to 26, and can be entitled, The Rules Behind the Rules. Jesus drops a line that would have stunned his listeners. He said to them, "Unless your righteousness exceeds that of the scribes and the Pharisees, you will never enter the kingdom of heaven." The Pharisees were professional rule keepers. How could anyone be better than them at keeping the rules? But Jesus isn't about behavior management. He is after heart transformation. Your heart writes the play before your hands make the move. You shall not murder. That is the big rule. Jesus, however, says that violation starts way earlier, with anger, insults, and contempt. Do you remember that email you drafted but didn't send, trashing a colleague? The sarcastic comment in the meeting that cut someone down to make yourself look smart? You didn't murder them, but you killed the trust that others had in them. That's when you diss someone because you're mad, instead of talking it out, calling them useless when they disappointed you. That's like the cheap shot after the whistle, the trash talk meant to get into someone's head, not just to compete. We deny God when we let anger run the lunchroom of our hearts. We deny people when we choose bitterness over honesty. Picture this. You are at church, at the office, or getting ready for a big presentation, or you're just walking onto the football field. Then you remember a broken relationship. Jesus says, "Leave your gift. Go, be reconciled first." Don't complain to the supervisor until you apologize to the coworker you undermined. Don't post that group photo while you're still ignoring the text that the person sent you. Don't celebrate the win if you haven't made peace with the player who you clashed with. God cares more about restored relationships than religious performance, scores, or trophies won. In the scripture, we see Jesus using a courtroom image. Settle quickly, or the course will escalate. At work, a small conflict becomes an HR case when ignored. In friendship, silence becomes distance, and distance creates strangers. In sports, unchecked tension becomes a team that can't pass, a team that don't trust, and it results a team that can't win. Urgency is a spiritual virtue. The longer you wait, the higher the price. Brothers and sisters, let us put ourselves in Peter's shoes. Peter denied Jesus when the pressure was on. We also do the same. At work, we stay quiet when integrity is on the line. In friendships, we deny people when they need us and it's inconvenient. In sports, we deny our values when winning matters more than character. We see, however, that Jesus did not bench Peter. Instead, he restored him over breakfast. That must be our model. Kingdom righteousness isn't about keeping the rule book. It's about keeping your heart. Just don't avoid the foul. Pursue peace. Don't just win the deal of the game. Win the person. Who is at your altar and gift moment right now? Who do you need to call, text, or face before the day ends? Brothers and sisters, let us pray. Lord, forgive me for the anger I've hidden, the people I've denied, the relationships I've neglected. Teach me to reconcile quickly in work, in play, and in friendship. Make my righteousness more than rules.
make it well. Amen. Have a blessed day, brothers and sisters.

Good morning, everyone. This is Zelma White inviting you to Morning Devotions with the Methodist Church Preachers Fellowship. Let us pray. Almighty God, we praise you for who you are, and we thank you for all our blessings. We pray this morning for the elderly. Give them joy and peace in their hearts as they focus on praising and thanking you for your grace and mercy. We also pray for strength, patience, and compassion for their caregivers. We pray for the shepherd of your flock, ministers, lay preachers, evangelists, choir directors, praise and worship teams, and so on. Grant us discernment and boldness as we declare your word. Protect us from burnout and discouragement, and may our lives be authentic reflections of your message. We thank you for the gift of modern communication, and we pray for all media workers. Protect them and give them the courage to always seek the truth. We pray particularly this morning for the workers at ZJB Radio Montserrat, that you would keep them in good health so that they would carry out their task. We pray for students throughout the world doing exams during this period. Calm their anxious nerves. Grant them wisdom, good memory, and clarity of thought. We pray for guidance for parents as they provide for their children not only food, clothing, and shelter, but unconditional love and security, emotional regulation and empathy, guidance and discipline, and opportunities for physical, educational, social, and spiritual development. Please surround teachers with your strength, patience, and wisdom as they face the challenges of each day on the job. Protect their mental, emotional, and physical health, and refresh their energy when they grow tired. Grant them the discernment to understand each student's unique need and the creativity to make learning a joyful experience. We pray, O precious Lord, for all those who mourn. May they turn to you and experience your comfort and encouragement. And finally, for this moment, we pray for all who are crying out to you from some reason or the other. Assure them that your eyes are on them. All these we pray through Christ's holy name. Amen. We will now join together and sing Make Us One by the Grace Thrillers.

The scripture reading is taken from St. John's 14, reading from verse 20 to verse 23. I ask not only on behalf of these, but also on behalf of those who believe in me through their word, that they may all be one. As your Father are in me, and I am in you, may they also be in us, so that the world may believe that you have sent me. The glory that you have given me, I have given them, so that they may be one as we are one. I in them and you in me, that they may become completely one, so that the world may know that you have sent me and have loved them even as you have loved me. The meditation this morning is entitled Oneness. The passage read is a portion of Jesus' high priest prayer delivered just before his arrest. In the preceding verses, 6 to 19, Jesus prays specifically for his 11 remaining apostles. In verse 20, he expands his prayer beyond his immediate disciples to include all future believers, everyone who would come to faith in him in the future due to the preaching of the message which the original apostles preached. Jesus' main plea is that the church would experience profound spiritual unity, reflecting the perfect oneness of the Trinity or the Godhead. He repeated this oneness desire in verse 21, 22, and 23. What is this oneness that Jesus is praying for, when according to my research, there are about 4,000 to 10,000 distinct religions in the world, depending on how broadly we define religion? What is this oneness that Jesus is praying for when Christianity, one of the five religions with the most followers, has, according to my research, about 45,000 to 49,000 denominations, depending on how they are counted? What is this oneness that Jesus is praying for when in his time on earth, there were various sects or movements within Judaism, the religion from which Christianity sprang? They all worshiped the God of Abraham, but they had very different beliefs on how to live a holy life, how to follow the law, and how to interact with the Roman Empire. There were the Pharisees, a group of middle-class, religious, devout Jews who focused on radical personal holiness. They believed heavily in an afterlife and angels and accepted both oral traditions and the written Torah. There were the Sadducees, who only accepted the written law of Moses. There were the Zealots, a nationalistic political religious group. There were the Essenes, who believed the temple system in Jerusalem was corrupted and withdrew to live communally, waiting for God's direct intervention. There were also the Samaritans. So Jesus knew about diversity, but here in St. John 17, he is praying for oneness. Oneness is not a call for unification of organizations, but for a deep spiritual oneness rooted in the perfect sacrificial love shared within the Father, the Son, and the Holy Spirit. He is calling for a deep spiritual unity centered around a shared common purpose and mutual love. He is calling for oneness in diversity, considering unique personalities, unique cultural backgrounds, and individual spiritual gifts, and binding them all together in love. Make us one does not mean that we will all be body friends. Make us one does not mean uniformity. He is not calling for us to look, act, and think exactly the same. He is not calling for us to individuality, demanding that we have identical opinions on every minor detail, leaving no room for diversity. Even husband and wives have different preferences. One loves quiet meditation. One likes emotionally charged worship, but the worship is directed at the same God, Jehovah. One prays twice a day, morning and evening. The other constantly talks to God as if he's always there with him or her as a constant companion. Some churches carry out God's instruction to Moses in Exodus 30 and still swing a censer to bless the altar, Bible, bread and wine, and congregation, signifying that the people and objects are set apart as holy for God.
They practice what is described in Revelation 8, 3 to 4, where angels hold golden censers and some of the incense rises with the prayers of the saints. Romans 1:41 verse 2 also gives credit to this type of worship. As the psalmist prays, "Let my prayer be counted as incense before you." Other churches see incense as just a metaphor for prayer, praise, spiritual devotions, and living our lives as aroma of Christ in the world, bringing glory to God through the acts of love and service. For example, John Wesley, rather than literally smoke, wanted his followers to catch on fire with enthusiasm for the gospel. The intent is the same, true worship of Jehovah God. The important question is, am I a part of the one church of Christ? Are you a part of the one church of Christ? Those who are born again, those who have accepted Jesus Christ as Lord and Savior of their lives and are washed in the blood of the Lamb, make up the one church of God or the one church of Christ despite the many denominations. Important questions are, do we believe in one God who exists in three distinct persons, Father, Son, and Holy Spirit? Do we believe that Jesus is the promised Messiah? Do we believe that humanity is separated from God by sin and that Jesus' crucifixion was a sacrificial offering to pay the penalty for these sins? Do we believe in Jesus and accept that by His grace we are forgiven and granted eternal life? Do we believe that Jesus physically rose from the dead on the third day, conquering sin and death? Do we believe that the Holy Spirit lives within believers to guide, comfort, and empower us to live according to God's will? Do we believe that the Bible is the inspired word of God? Most important, do we love God completely and love our neighbors as ourselves? The message today is that the worldwide community of believers form the Church of Christ, and we need to do what is necessary to be part of that one Church of Christ, which is to personally trust in Jesus Christ as Lord and Savior, repent of our sins, and declare to others our decisions to turn away from sin to God. We end by singing the hymn, "We are one in the Spirit, we are one in the Lord."

0: Let us pray.
1: Oh, yes, we thank thee, Lord.
0: O Father who art in heaven, hallowed be thy name. Thy kingdom come. Thy will be done in earth as it is in heaven. Give us this day our daily bread, and forgive us our trespasses, as we forgive them that trespass against us. And lead us not into temptation, but deliver us from evil. For thine is the kingdom, the power, and the glory forever and ever. Amen.

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0: Good morning, Montserrat. 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Let the sun play.
1: So here we go again. Good morning, Montserrat. Morning, Eastern Caribbean, morning, world. And so we are back 24 hours later with The Breakfast Show. A Thursday morning, 11th day of June 2026, eve of the weekend it is. It's also What's On Your Mind Thursday. A little later on, we get interactive. Got a special guest dropping in as well on the show this morning. It should be quite an interesting morning right here on The Breakfast Show. And so as you crawl out of bed, ease out of bed and easing into your Thursday, we say good morning to all of you, no matter who you are.

0: no matter where you are out there in the world. My name is Basil. With you until just about 10, ZJB Radio out of Montserrat. That's who we are. And of course, this is The Breakfast Show. It should be another warm day on the rock. Construction workers, please watch your step. You know exactly what you got to do. Good morning to the folks who are on the job just like me. Here's to a great day. The folks who are on your way to work, get there safely. And those of you coming off the night shift, we say good morning to you. Got some folks who might be working a little later on in the morning. Want to wish you all the very best. Those of you on a vacation, maybe you're on sick leave. Maybe you're taking a break. Here's to a wonderful day as well. Good morning to our school children, school teachers, good morning. Bus drivers, taxi drivers, all the folks who are on the move. Please be extremely safe as you move out there this morning. And of course on Montserrat, remember that if you stay on the left, that means that you're right. Also, Montserrat is a small place and you will get there. All right? So please take it easy. Slow down on our roads. Let me just hit up our jurors again, awesome jurors. Again, just to advise you that all hearings at the High Court are adjourned. Summon jurors, you're therefore not required. You're therefore not required to return to court until a further notice.
1: 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We tell the story of Montserrat better than anyone else.
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0: 21 minutes moving up and 7 o'clock in the morning, Thursday, eh? Brother Peter Tosh. Good morning to our candidates who are on this morning. Management of Business, Unit 1, Paper 1 for our Cape candidates, all right? So again, that's Management of Business, Unit 1, Paper 1, Cape candidates this morning. Good luck. Get on out there and grab it, all right? Good luck to all of you. I know. A lot of people have been messaging. A lot of people have been asking. Okay, we're going to try and get to the bottom of it. Yeah. There is a ferry in town, right? I know. Yeah, it's docked down there at the Little Bay Port. Yep. Came in yesterday. And I know that there are so many questions, right? All right, we'll try to get to the bottom of it as we move into the morning, into the day. All right, stick with me, everybody. Stick with me. This is Real Radio and, of course, The Breakfast Show from out of Montserrat. Peter Tosh says, live in a glass house, don't throw stones. How y'all doing this morning, huh?
1: Life can be so unpredictable. Joys and sorrows, beautiful blessings, and distressing difficulties can come unexpectedly. Our life's dreams and plans can change in an instant. We all know this to be true. So how can we find peace amid such turbulence? Horatio Spafford knew something about life's unexpected challenges. He was a successful attorney and real estate investor who lost a fortune in the Great Chicago Fire of 1871. Around the same time, his beloved 4-year-old son died of scarlet fever. Thinking a vacation would do his family some good, he sent his wife and 4 daughters on a ship to England, planning to join them after he finished some pressing business at home. However, while crossing the Atlantic Ocean, the ship was involved in a terrible collision and sunk. More than 200 people lost their lives, including all 4 of Horatio Spafford's precious daughters. His wife Anna survived the tragedy. Upon arriving in England, she sent a telegram to her husband that began, "Saved alone. What shall I do?" Horatio immediately set sail for England. At one point during his voyage, the captain of the ship, aware of the tragedy that had struck the Spafford family, summoned Horatio to tell him that they were now passing over the spot where the shipwreck had occurred. As Horatio thought about his daughters, words of comfort and hope filled his heart and mind. He wrote them down, and they have since become a well-beloved hymn. When peace like a river attendeth my way, when sorrows like sea billows roll, whatever my lot, thou hast taught me to know, it is well with my soul. Perhaps we cannot always say that everything is well in all aspects of our lives. There will always be storms to face, and sometimes there will be tragedies. But with faith in a loving God, and with trust in His divine help, we can confidently say, it is well with my soul.

0: Let me say good morning to the Spurs basketball fans, huh? Yeah, man, the Knicks. I don't even know where that came from last night. Yeah, man, beating the Spurs after a record NBA Finals comeback. What a game that was. Wow. And, of course, you know, NBA legend Charles Barkley has branded the San Antonio Spurs the dumbest basketball team in the history of civilization. I don't know. Don't know if I'd go that far. Man, the man is serious. Oh, boy. Leading by, what, 29 points? Then they came back. They lost, boy, I tell you. I don't know. It was crazy, huh? So now, New York, you guys are feeling good, right? Knicks fans, good morning. Leading 3-1, huh? One more game, and then you've got it. Saturday night, right? I think. It's gonna be mm-hmm. A lot of people are cussing this morning, boy. Mm-hmm. Scratching their heads. Where did it go wrong? How did we lose that game? I don't know. Basketball at its best. Good morning. It's Jimmy Radio. And of course, we're from out of Montserrat and Basel. And I'm hoping that you're having a great morning and having a great day so far. It is beautiful. After school, 12 minutes on the hour 7.
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1: After school life is the

Ace House of Chronics. Just before him, well, we gave you our Hardest Truth by Jubet. Yeah. That sounds good, right? Hardest Truth by Jubet. Right now is Chronics is skanking sweet. We're getting very close now to 7. Our time for the Captain and Mel birthday circle. We say good morning to the Mel, to Martha, to Celan and Jennifer.

0: And so if you know of someone who is celebrating a birthday today, an anniversary, maybe just another day of living, yeah, time for you, you could pick them up. In the meantime, let me say hello to our brother Dwight Ryan. What's happening, man? Hope that you're good, feeling a lot brighter, and all the very best, right? Have a great day today, mate. 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
2: Today, we just want to wish our queen, our mother, Jane Galloway of Jack Sweeney, the happiest of birthdays. May God's blessing and favor continue to multiply on you as you are aging gracefully. May God continue to protect you. May God continue to surround you with happiness, with love. These greetings are coming in from your four children, Carlton, Althea, Sherilyn, and Cordella, and your son-in-law, Raymond, and all your grandchildren and all your great-grandchildren. Have a wonderful day, Mom. We love you. We appreciate you. We salute you. Enjoy your day to the fullest.
0: Ms. Galloway, good morning. Happy, happy birthday to you from the Breakfast Show. Morning, Inez. Always good to hear your voice. Hope that you're good. Happy birthday to Aunt Jane Galloway, coming from Patsy Farrell Dowie and the entire family as well. Morning, sis. How are you doing today?

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1: I want to wish John and Salome Fenton happy 38th wedding anniversary. These greetings are coming in from Cordell, Kate.
0: Beautiful. Okay, so folks, we gotta go. We gotta take it over to London for the BBC's World News and all of that. And then at around 7:06, who was in this morning? Let me tell you who's in. Looks like KG, Keola Green. She's in with ZJB's Morning Report. 7 o'clock, workers, good morning. Have a fantastic day, everybody.

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2: Coming next, it's Outlook with me, Jo Fidgen. There wasn't time for school when Mustafa Omar was a boy. The war that began in Darfur in 2003 put pay to that.
3: We've heard the noise of the aircraft. We've heard the bombings. And there was no education in my area for nearly 3 years. We didn't study at all during this time.
2: But Mustafa was determined to become a doctor, and somehow he managed it. When conflict broke out again in 2023, Mustafa travelled towards the fighting to see what he could do to help. First thing on the list, rebuild a hospital that had been destroyed by gunmen.
3: Each single room was burned down and the pharmacy was burned down. Even the ambulances were burned and destroyed.
2: We hear how Mustafa and others reopened the medical centre and about their daily battles to save lives. Now expecting his first child, he tells us what he hopes for the future after the BBC World Service News.
4: BBC News with Moira Alderson. Iran's foreign ministry says renewed US strikes have rendered the ceasefire practically meaningless. It follows the second consecutive night of reciprocal attacks. US forces say they've targeted surveillance and radar sites in southern Iran. Tehran launched drones at American bases in Bahrain, Jordan and Kuwait. Yuland Nell is following events from Jerusalem.
5: In terms of diplomacy, we've heard that there were Qatari mediators in Tehran this week trying to push things closer to a deal. But of course, what we've been hearing from President Trump is really expressions of frustration at his failure to deliver a deal at this point and really trying to push Iran to capitulate, with the US Defense Secretary Pete Hegseth saying that the US is ready to, in his words, negotiate with bombs. The messaging that's been coming back from the Iranians, from different officials, has been defiant, basically saying that they won't give in.
4: The United Nations says the number of people forcibly displaced from their homes has fallen worldwide for the first time in a decade. But the UN Refugee Agency warned many have returned to unsafe conditions. With more, here's Charles Haviland.
6: The UNHCR said that at the end of 2025, 118 million people were living away from their homes, having been forcibly displaced either internally or abroad. The number dropped by over 5 million year on year, but not everyone's been going home for positive reasons. For instance, Afghan refugees have gone back because neighbouring Iran and Pakistan tightened immigration rules. In addition, richer countries are accepting fewer people. About two-thirds of displaced people have not crossed a border, and recent Israeli and US attacks on Iran and Lebanon have triggered new mass displacement.
4: Pope Leo is in the Canary Islands today to meet migrants, many of whom survived the dangerous Atlantic crossing to reach the Spanish archipelago. During his two-day visit, the Pope is expected to continue his calls for a more humane approach to immigration. The first of five flights evacuating Nigerians from South Africa after a spate of xenophobic attacks has arrived in Lagos. The voluntary repatriation was approved by President Bola Tinubu after businesses and residents were targeted by vigilante anti-immigrant groups. From Lagos, here's Makwachi Okafor.
7: This is the first of five batches, as President Bola Tinubu has approved five evacuation flights for Nigerians who wish to return home. And screening has been extended till Sunday. Nigerian officials say the government is covering the cost of flights and has promised support for returnees, although details of the assistance have not been made public. Nigeria says it's repatriating its citizens from South Africa following reports that Nigerians, including those living in the country illegally, were attacked. South Africa has seen weeks of protests with anti-migrant groups calling on the government to take stronger action on illegal migration and urging undocumented migrants to leave by 30 June.
4: BBC News. Britain's Northern Ireland secretary has described 2 days of violent anti-immigrant riots in and around Belfast as racist thuggery. Hilary Benn said it was appalling people had been targeted on the basis of their skin colour. Some people are now in hiding. Violence broke out after a stabbing attack on Monday, for which a Sudanese man has been charged with attempted murder. Lebanon's president and prime minister have thanked Saudi Arabia for ending a ban on Lebanese imports 5 years ago. President Joseph Aoun said this would help revive his country's economy. The ban started with Lebanese fruit and vegetables, with Riyadh saying they were being used to smuggle drugs. It then spread to all Lebanese products. Sweden's centre-right government says it's abandoning plans to lower the age of criminal responsibility from 15 to 13. The Justice Minister said there was not enough support in Parliament. He'd argued it was needed to stop children being recruited into violent gangs. Police authorities and rights groups had criticised the proposal, which would have imprisoned teenagers from as early as next month. Britain's competition watchdog is investigating the Irish budget airline Ryanair for imposing a compulsory fee on parents travelling with children. The carrier requires at least one parent to sit with children aged 11 and under and buy a family seat. Ryanair called the investigation bogus. Here's our business correspondent, Theo Leggett.
8: Ryanair's terms and conditions state that when adults are travelling with children aged between 2 and 11, at least one of them must reserve a seat. Up to four children can then reserve adjacent seats free of charge. The cost of the adult reservation can be between £4 and £12, although the CMA says the typical cost is £8. The regulator is investigating whether Ryanair's approach means parents are being charged for meeting child safety regulations, which the airline is obliged to follow, and whether that's unfair under consumer law.
4: That's the latest. BBC News.
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9: Waking up to the latest news from Montserrat and across the Caribbean, this is ZJB's Morning News.
10: In the headlines, the public warned against unauthorized entry into the exclusion zone. The government of Montserrat seeks additional funding for MBPF soft loan program. And St. Lucia's government examines rising grocery costs. Good morning, I am Keola Green, and this is the morning news which comes to you in association with BBC Radio and TV.
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10: Now for the news in detail. Commissioner of Police Mark Payne has issued a strong warning to members of the public against entering the exclusion zone without the necessary approvals. Commissioner Payne made the comments while addressing concerns surrounding activity in the zone. He explained that while there are legitimate reasons as to why some individuals may enter the zone, authorization is still required.
12: Let me be really clear. You cannot and should not go into the exclusion zone unless you have sought permission to do so. You must seek permission from the DMCA, from the police commissioner, and you must notify the MVO. So there are lots of people who go into the exclusion zone. You'll know we have people who do mining in there. We know we do organised tours. We know we have MVO officials who go in there. But people who go into the exclusion zone, you must seek permission to do so. And people do go in there to hunt, but they must seek permission so that people know where they are, and so that we don't get into a situation like we had last week, where we have somebody in the exclusion zone that we don't know where they are, and where then we have to put resources into finding and locating them. So, you know, there is it is illegal to go into the exclusion zone without the appropriate permissions in place. And the reason for that is that it is dangerous. It remains a difficult place to navigate. If people go in there to try and find you, they are placing themselves at risk. And we must always remember that despite all of the efforts that the MVO put in, you know, the volcano is unpredictable. We think we know when we're going to see activity in the volcano. But, you know, we're dealing with nature here, and we've seen some earthquake activity in the region recently. I am regularly speaking to, the MVO staff, Dr. Graham, and the staff that are up there. But it is a dangerous place to be in, and people should not be going into the exclusion zone without notifying people and seeking the appropriate permissions.
10: Responding to suggestions that restrictions on access may be overly stringent, Commissioner Payne said the existing regulations are designed to protect lives.
12: I enforce the laws of the land. That's the police commissioner's job and the police, the police's job. The actual writing of the laws is for, you know, the politicians and the authorities. But the laws are in place for a reason, and the reason that laws are in place is to keep people safe. So, every island, every country has places that it's safe to go to and places it's not safe to go to. And of course, the job of the authorities is to prevent people from placing themselves in danger. So I'm afraid I just don't agree with the caller. You know, we did historically lose lives in Montserrat because of volcanic activity. We must always be extremely cautious. It remains a live risk. That's why we have staff in the MVO every day monitoring the activity, and it's why we have the rules in place that we do.
10: Commissioner of Police, Mark Payne. Officials in Montserrat and the United Kingdom have welcomed the island's recent entry into the UK government's acclaimed Blue Belt programme. James White Jr. has the details.
13: The announcement, first made at a Blue Belt 10-year anniversary event in London on June 8th to coincide with World Oceans Day, has now been met with strong endorsement from both sides as a milestone event in strengthening ocean governance for Montserrat. UK Minister of State for Europe, North America and Overseas Territories, Stephen Doughty, said the partnership represents an important step forward in safeguarding fragile marine ecosystems for future generations. He highlighted that the Blue Belt program will help ensure long-term protection of biodiversity while supporting sustainable use of ocean resources. Meantime, Governor Her Excellency Harriet Cross welcomed the development as a major step forward in the island's environmental management approach. She noted that Montserrat's waters, which have been shaped by volcanic activity and increasingly severe climate pressures, contain globally significant ecosystems requiring careful stewardship. She said, through this partnership, the island is strengthening science-led, community-driven marine management that will safeguard biodiversity, support local livelihoods, and build resilience to climate change today and for generations to come. Premier and Minister for Finance and Economic Management, the Honorable Reuben T. Mead, also reaffirmed the government's commitment, describing the initiative as central to both environmental sustainability and economic stability. He said government looks forward to working closely with UK technical experts and regional partners to ensure effective implementation of marine protections. Minister for Agriculture, Lands, Housing, Environment, Youth Affairs and Sports, John Patrick Osborne, also welcomed the program, stressing its long-term importance for protecting the island's ocean resources and the communities that depend on them. He said that by working together to preserve the island's marine ecosystems, residents are strengthening the resilience of their oceans. The Blue Belt program will work in collaboration with Montserrat's Ministry of Agriculture, Lands, Housing and Environment to deliver a series of technical and scientific initiatives. These include detailed surveys of underwater habitats to support the establishment of marine protected areas, MPAs, the development of science-based fisheries management systems, and the strengthening of marine legislation to align with international environmental standards. A key element of the program will also be capacity building, with an emphasis on training local experts and improving long-term scientific decision-making within Montserrat's marine governance structures. James White Jr., ZGB News.
10: In other news, Premier the Honourable Ruben Timide has confirmed that the government of Montserrat is seeking additional funding for the Montserrat Business and Professional Fund, MBPF, soft loan programme. This comes after government announced that the initial $2 million allocation was fully exhausted. Speaking on the What's on Your Mind radio program last week, Premier Meade said the strong demand for the program demonstrates the need for affordable financing among local entrepreneurs and small business owners. He also noted that the program has provided opportunities for local small businesses, farmers and fishers to acquire equipment and make investments that were previously unattainable.
14: We allocated $2 million initially. We have run out of that $2 million. Wow. But we're still accepting applications because we're going to find additional funds to put into that program. Now, this is a program which is empowering small businesses to buy equipment, boat engines, boats, fixing up boats and so forth. Farmers, one farmer is buying a drone where that farmer will be using the drone for spraying her crops. Okay? That's something new in Montserrat. But how did that come about? Because of the small business program. There are persons who, and as one lady said, I wanted a commercial store for the longest while, but I couldn't go to the bank and get it. No, I have received a loan from the small business program, and now I can buy my commercial stove. So you have these small businesses that are moving, they're accepting, and we compliment all of them for taking up the challenge. We will continue to ensure that our micro-enterprise persons and businesses get the benefits which they are entitled to, because you grow your country when you empower people to do things. You don't give away, because anytime you give away too much, even those who don't want take. So we have to get people empowered that, okay, you only take it because it is a need. And you see fishermen now saying, oh, I now can get a decent engine. I can go out and stay longer at sea. I can catch more fish.
10: Premier the Honourable Ruben Timide. The MBPF soft loan program has already approved 39 loans valued at approximately $1.95 million across a range of sectors. The government has reported that the loans are performing well, with repayments on schedule and no defaults recorded to date. A health and wellness coach is encouraging women on Montserrat to embrace positive growth and change in their lives. Menstruation author and wellness coach Vanessa Farrell is hosting the Emerge workshop on Saturday under the theme Emerge, Trusting God in Every Stage of Your Becoming. Speaking in a ZGB News interview, Farrell explained that she wanted to create a space where women could pause and reflect on their journeys.
15: Emerge is a transformational workshop, and it's designed to help women understand that every season of their life has purpose. Sometimes we become frustrated because we are not where we want to be. But just like the butterfly, growth happens in stages. I was inspired to create this workshop because I have been experiencing a season of waiting, growth, uncertainty, and transformation in my own life. I wanted to create space for other women so that they could reflect on their journey and recognize where they are in their process, and in the process that God has for their life. And I use the butterfly as an inspiration because my name means butterfly, Vanessa. And so if you know any of my products, if you have any of my products, books or anything, you will see a butterfly on it. So it has always been a part of my you know, my thoughts, my teaching, the transformation process.
10: Attendance has been capped at 25 participants, a decision Farrell said was intentional, as larger groups can sometimes discourage active participation.
15: 25 is not really a small number, but I think it gives enough, enough room for people to break out into smaller groups, have meaningful discussions, and to ask questions. And as a facilitator, it's more manageable with a group of that size. And when you have bigger groups, people tend to hide out in the group and don't get an opportunity to really participate. And I want to give folks an opportunity to truly participate. So keeping at that number of 25 is like a sweet spot to have good participation and engage in conversation. If you're feeling in any way stuck or uncertain, maybe restless, or maybe just simply sensing that God is calling you into something new, this workshop is for you. If you're willing to come with an open heart, an open mind, and a desire to grow, I believe you'll find much value in this experience.
10: Vanessa Farrell. The free workshop will take place from 2 to 4:30 p.m. at the Montserrat Public Library. Registration is required and individuals can find online registration forms on Vanessa Farrell's Facebook page. Still in the news, the Montserrat Volcano Observatory, the MVO, has confirmed that a magnitude 6.1 earthquake that struck off the northwest coast of Cuba on Monday was clearly detected by its seismic monitoring network on island. According to the observatory, the earthquake occurred a considerable distance away from Montserrat, but generated seismic waves strong enough to be recorded across multiple monitoring stations. While the earthquake was not felt in Montserrat and posed no direct threat to the island, the MVO said the event highlights the sensitivity and effectiveness of its seismic monitoring equipment. Speaking to the subject of regional earthquakes in last week's edition of Volcano Vibes, seismologist at the MVO, Stephen Hernandez, said detecting earthquakes from across the region plays an important role in the scientific work. He says it helps scientists better understand the seismic activity and regional tectonic processes.
16: Those are the ones that are occurring on, you know, like the faults off the coast of Antigua, or maybe some other earthquakes from like Puerto Rico or St. Vincent. We might call those regional events because they're not directly related to what interests us the most, the volcano. But we still pick them up because our network is sensitive to all of these little wiggles. And so sometimes even us humans can feel these regional events. But we say they're regional because they're not local. And so the local events, those are the ones that they could be the volcano tectonics or the long period earthquakes. Those are the ones that occur directly underneath the volcano. And those are the ones that we really want to keep an eye on. And the other ones, the regional ones, they're important too, but they're not directly as important for our monitoring purposes for the most part. Yeah, so we have these very sensitive instruments that you set them, kind of scatter them across the volcano, so you kind of get like kind of your, they're like your ears, and you're constantly listening, so to speak. And we put them all over the volcano so that we can pick up basically all the little events that could possibly occur related to the volcanic activity. And so actually, one thing I didn't mention, but we do get them quite frequently as well, are things called rock falls. You can see rock falls, but maybe it wasn't clear to people that we can actually detect them as well seismically, because that's how sensitive these instruments are. You bury them in the ground and they're just really good at picking up the tiniest little wiggles. So they'll pick up the rock falls from maybe an unstable slope, or they'll pick up the regional earthquakes, or they'll even pick up just like the swell from the ocean crashing against the shore, essentially. Okay. So these instruments are a fundamental tool for monitoring the volcano.
10: Seismologist Stephen Hernandez. In other news, with grocery bills climbing and consumers feeling the squeeze, government officials in St. Lucia are moving to determine whether global pressures alone are to blame. Consumer Affairs Minister Emma Hippolyte says her ministry has launched a closer examination of retail pricing across the island amid concerns that some businesses may be engaging in price gouging. We hear the details in this DBS Television news report.
17: Across supermarkets and stores, consumers have noted higher prices over the past few months. Government officials have openly acknowledged the heavy burden on citizens. The administration argues that external factors, particularly imported inflation, are driving higher prices, as rising costs for imported goods and shipping are passed on to St. Lucian consumers. Emma Hippolyte, Minister for Consumer Affairs, warns that geopolitical conflicts, particularly tensions involving Iran, are compounding the crisis by driving up shipping and fuel costs. She cautions that if these global conflicts persist, St. Lucia could soon face significant constraints in the availability of certain foods and services. Hippolyte also notes that a specialized team within the Ministry of Consumer Affairs is closely monitoring retail prices in an effort to protect consumers from unfair price gouging.
18: Maybe just before I traveled, and that's 2 weeks ago, I asked the director for a detailed report, because it is what is due technically, to tell us what is happening, how we're performing. So I'm hoping that maybe by next week I should be able to come and see what is happening.
17: In the interim, she's encouraging St. Lucians to eat locally grown foods and to even take up backyard farming where possible.
18: And half of you all there not eating boapin, you all are not eating plantain, you all are only in ramen and chow mein, a lot of things. So I want you to bring that thing home. That when you look at the backyard in your parents' house, how can you plant a few lettuce seeds there? Yeah, that's important. Have that conversation, guys. There are a lot of things you can do differently. So I want you to bring it to the schools. I want you to encourage our officials. I want us to do different things. Just think of what are some of the things that we can do to consume that you don't have to import.
17: The minister's comments were made during Monday's pre-cabinet press briefing.
10: Still in St. Lucia, health authorities there have introduced an immediate travel advisory for the Ebola virus disease. The Ministry of Health advises citizens to avoid all non-essential disease. The Ministry of Health advises citizens to avoid all non-essential travel to the Democratic Republic

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1: What we would like to explore collectively is how we can best align our support around those important government priorities. Moving together from isolated projects towards more connected systems, shifting our shared focus from response towards prevention, and deepening real alignment, not just coordination, so that our collective efforts add up to something greater than the sum of their parts. We know that fragmentation remains a real challenge, not a reflection of anyone's intentions, but a natural consequence of the many actors and many priorities at play. We would welcome the chance to think through with the government how we can better support a multi-risk approach, one that looks at climate, economic vulnerability, and social pressures together rather than in isolation. Second, financing. Beyond the question of volumes, there is an important conversation to be had about how resources are most effectively deployed, blended approaches, catalytic investments, and ensuring that financing is clearly linked to strategic national outcomes. Third, coherence. We are committed to working more deliberately with the government and to identify where our efforts overlap or leave gaps, and building joint approaches where they generally add value. We also want to acknowledge something the government has rightly emphasized, the importance of addressing crime, violence, and insecurity as part of a broader development agenda. These issues are not separate from the goals we share, they are central to them. And a prevention-focused approach, particularly for young people, is one where we believe collaboration can make a real difference.
0: That was the morning news in association with BBC Radio and TV. 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
4: Starting off with football, Nationwide Jamaica's football analyst Andrew Price says he is in favor of the new format of the 2026 FIFA Men's World Cup, which will host 48 teams for the first time. The World Cup will be hosted by USA, Mexico, and Canada from June 11th to July 19th. Price added that this shows the growth of the FIFA World Cup, known as the greatest show on earth.
5: Well, the game is growing, and for the game to grow, you have to get it to everybody. And I think FIFA is of the view that they want to broaden the scope of football across the globe. And in doing that, they want more people to participate and see if they can get the opportunity to play on the big stage. So it's about growing the game, and it's for the good of the game. And yes, we are used to the normal 32 teams, but things have to change, and once you start an evolution, then there has to be expansion and more teams will have to participate.
4: According to Price, there are three teams that will start as favorites for the highly anticipated tournament.
5: Spain, Portugal, and France. I believe there are three best balanced teams with both youth and experience. And I believe they are good enough and have enough depth to carry them throughout the tournament.
4: Andrew Price, he was speaking on Nationwide this morning, Tuesday. Still in football, former Wales international Craig Bellamy says this FIFA Men's World Cup could be in England's hands if they play their cards correctly. The 1966 World Cup champions are drawn in Group L alongside Ghana, Panama and Croatia. According to Bellamy, conditions will be key.
6: Spain I really like, of course. But conditions are always going to play key, because some might not like me saying this, but if the conditions are kind to England, this is the first time I've ever said this, I think they go on and win this.
4: Craig Bellamy. However, England's head coach Thomas Tuchel

0: Michel could be playing mind games, as he said England can't be favourites to win this tournament.
1: No, we're not the top favourites. We can't be because we haven't won it for so many years. So there are like proven winners in the tournament with more success in recent tournaments. So these are the favourites, and we compete for the trophy. We dream big, and we know what it takes. If you dream big, it comes with responsibility. Responsibility is on the effort. So this is where the focus is, and we want to compete. We see ourselves as competitors.
0: Thomas Tuchel. In cricket, Ben Stokes will miss England's second test against New Zealand at the Oval following an incident in a London nightclub, with Joe Root stepping up as interim captain. Stokes and pace bowler Gus Atkinson, who is also omitted from the squad, broke the team's midnight curfew in the early hours of Monday morning and were present when a member of England's security staff was struck by a Saracens rugby player. Harry Brook is England's vice-captain, yet has been overlooked. He was punched by a bouncer outside a nightclub in Wellington in October on the eve of a one-day international against New Zealand, and so it means a sensational return to the captaincy for Root, who led England in a record 64 tests between 2017 and 2022. The 35-year-old, who is England's all-time leading run scorer, stepped down after a sequence of one win in 17 tests. He was succeeded by his good friend Stokes. Pace bowler Jofra Archer and batter Jordan Cox have been added to the squad that won the first test at Lord's by 115 runs. The second test begins on June 17th. Still in cricket, the West Indies women suffered their second consecutive warm-up match defeat ahead of the ICC Women's T20 World Cup, going down by 6 wickets to Australia in England on Wednesday. Set a target of 132 for victory, Australia comfortably reached 132 for 4, with 30 balls to spare. Earlier, the West Indies were bowled out for 131. Veteran all-rounder DeAndre Dutton top scored with 46, but the Caribbean side struggled to build substantial partnerships throughout the innings. Lucy Hamilton and Ashley Gardner claiming 2 wickets apiece. And finally, in tennis, Serena Williams' heroic return to tennis at the Queen's Club may be brought to a halt after her doubles partner Victoria Mboko retired from the singles tournament after suffering a knee injury. The 19-year-old Canadian limped off the court in tears, conceding her match against Carolina Pliskova with the scores 6-2, 3-4 to the Czech in the second set, leaving Williams without a doubles partner and Mboko's Wimbledon campaign in doubt. The 44-year-old Williams and her partner had breezed to a 7-6, 7-2, 6-2 victory over third-seeded duo Nicole Malicha-Martinez and Erin Rutliff in the former's first appearance since the 2022 US Open. The pair was scheduled to face Canadian Leila Fernandez and German Laura Siegmund in the second round of the doubles tournament Thursday, but the apparent severity of Mboko's injury means that the match now looks unlikely to take place. The former world number one, though, has added the Berlin Tennis Open to her comeback schedule, which begins June 15th, with her doubles partner yet to be confirmed.
2: Watch the clock, it's gone for Bolt!
3: That was a look at the morning news in association with BBC Radio and TV. 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A reminder that the midday news is at 12 noon, Newswatch at 3 p.m., and our major newscast, the news at 6 this evening. Join us then. For ZJB News, I am Keola Green, wishing you, on behalf of the rest of the news team, a very productive day.
4: Okay, so just to let you know that today should be a bit on the hazy side, a bit cloudy as well. Same thing will apply tonight. Winds are blowing from the east at about 6 to 16 miles. Seas are up to about 4 to 6 feet. Sunset today, 6:42 p.m. And sunrise tomorrow morning, 5:36 a.m.
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6: 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It's because I shop at

It is with sadness that we announce the passing of Sarah Idona Herbert Dublin, formerly of Corkhill Munsrat, but who last resided in Poplar Tower Hamlet, England. Sarah went to be with the Lord peacefully on the morning of Thursday, May 28, 2026. She was the daughter of the deceased Anthony and Priscilla Dublin. She was a sister of William Daniel in the UK, Mary Rogers in St. Martin, Peter Dublin in the UK, and the late John Dublin here in Munsrat. She leaves behind four children, Rudolph Dublin, Marlene Dublin Lake, German Dublin, and Gregory Dublin, and son-in-law James Lake. She had 11 grandchildren, Thurlon Mead, Royston Mead, Anik Dublin, Kimani Edwards, Tamisha Sprywell, Shannon Fenton, Tavika Dublin, Michelin Dublin, Leonardo Dublin Butler, Shanda Brown, and Trisha Brown. Grandson-in-law, Cadmiel Fenton and Julianne Spirell. She had 12 grandchildren. Also left to mourn are a large extended family and friends, too numerous to mention. Celebration of life of the late Sarah Herbert Dublin will be held on June 15th at 11 a.m. at the Shiloh Pentecostal Church, Ashwin Street, Dalston Lane, London E8. The burial will immediately follow at the Manor Park Cemetery, Subert Road, Forest Gate, E7, United Kingdom. For people

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3: Told you so, told you the time waits for no man, right? Yeah, we're getting up to our 2:08, 5 minutes before 8, Thursday morning. What's in your mind Thursday?

And so we remind our candidates again that today, this morning, Management of Business Unit 1, Paper 1 for CAPE. That's CAPE candidates, all right? That's happening this morning. As usual, good luck. All summon jurors, you advised that all hearings at the High Court are adjourned. As summon jurors, you're therefore not required to return to court until further notice. And so the host of the Drive Time program, apologizing for not being able to bring the program to listeners over the past few weeks. Unfortunately, this break is likely to continue for a little while longer. But he, of course, expects to be back soon. And wants to thank everybody for your continued support and, of course, your understanding. Morning, brother. Feel better? Get well soon. All right, it's a Thursday. That means that netball practice is on at the multipurpose stadium in Little Bay. Begins at around 6 o'clock this evening. Transportation is being provided for the school players to return home. Invitation is also extended to every past, present, and future netballers, and also to male players who are interested in the game to go on out and participate. Go with a positive attitude and a will to work and train. And so the general public, you invited to the Braids Nursery School Concert and Moving On Ceremony, Sunday coming, 14th of June at 3:30 p.m. at the Braids Arts and Education Center. Go and celebrate the achievements and talents of our children as they mark this important milestone. Adults, you pay $10, and children, you pay $5. Admission payable at the door, and they're looking forward to seeing you there.

You check your morning time now, just about a minute to down plus eight. Yeah, His Excellency Alfonso's Arrow Castle in the morning. Gotta hold on to your property and will it for your children. Mm-hmm. Let me say good morning and a happy birthday to our, where are we? Happy birthday to adopted grandmother, Miss Jane Galloway, and letting you know how much they love you. Greeting from Natalsha and Nadalsha and Aja, that is Aja, and they're saying good morning and wishing you all of God's blessings on your day today.

Yep, it's going to be interesting, huh? The sounds of King Cupid in the morning. 3:30 top of the hour. I talked about fairy tale, huh?

Of course, if you're on the move, please take it easy, right? Yeah, 8 o'clock workers, watch your step. Good morning to you. Wilfred Bones Chambers, morning, cuz. How y'all doing today, eh? Morning to you and the family. Hey, top secret, what's happening, man?

I believe it's Fairy Tale, right? I don't know. But that's it. Very witty indeed, huh? Yeah, man, one of the top writers on the rock. The 7 and a bit, Dabras 8. The Thursday morning vibes at JB Radio.

Here comes my brother, Earl Hustler Brown. Hey, Clive, morning. Hope you guys are good. Hey, Tappy, morning. Ruglux.

Greetings to Jane Galloway of Sweeney's, coming from Lydia and Jeannie and family. Yeah, they're celebrating with you today, lady. Good morning, Mom. How you doing? Hey, Gwen. How you doing today? You all right? Hope you're feeling a lot brighter, all right? Good morning to you. 12.8 o'clock in the morning. Yes, my brother right there, Earl Hustler Brown. There's something called hope. You on the move, huh? You're driving, good morning. Please take it easy. Thursday morning vibes, huh? What's in your mind Thursday?

the pinky. Wendell Daly. 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Morning. To all the passengers on board, have a great day today. Take it easy, all right? Morning, bro.

0: Don't you just love this guy? Yeah, man, the Black Jaguar in the morning, huh? Another day in paradise, huh? Where is paradise? Must be Montserrat. Yep, no matter what.
1: Or is there still worse to come? We're heading for another day.
0: Yeah, man, sing your song, boy.
1: Another day.
0: I love it.

0: Vibes of the land, music from the yard, the Black Jaguar, another day in paradise. Back from 2010, still sounds so good in 2026. Wow, time moves, huh? Mm-hmm.
1: Oh Lord.
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5: God bless you. It's great to be with you today. And I hope you'll stay connected with us during the week through our daily podcast, our YouTube channel, social media. We'll keep you encouraged and inspired. But I'd like to start with something funny. And I heard about this elderly couple. They were sitting on a swing celebrating their 60th wedding anniversary. And feeling romantic, the husband said to his wife, "Honey, our love is tried and true." She had difficulty hearing and asked him to repeat it. He said it louder. "I said, our love is tried and true." She still couldn't hear him. Said, "What? Would you speak up?" Frustrated, he shouted, "I said, our love is tried and true." She said, "Well, fine. I'm sick of you too." Okay, y'all, nothing inspiring, but here we go. Ready? This is my Bible. I am what it says I am. I have what it says I have. I can do what it says I can do. Today I will be taught the Word of God. I boldly confess, my mind is alert, my heart is receptive, I will never be the same. In Jesus' name, God bless you. I want to talk to you today about choosing to be happy. When we wake up in the morning, we get to choose how we're going to live that day. We can choose to live in faith, happy, expecting favor, or we can choose to live discouraged, defeated, focused on our problems. Happiness doesn't automatically happen. It's a choice we have to make. You can't wait to see what kind of day it's going to be. You have to decide what kind of day it's going to be. First thing in the morning, you need to make up your mind, I'm going to live this day happy. I'm going to see the good. I'm going to be grateful. I'm going to love my family. I'm going to enjoy this day. If you don't decide how you're going to live, circumstances will decide for you. You'll see every problem, how it's not going to work out. You'll think, I don't feel like going to work. This traffic's so bad. I never get any good breaks. When you dwell on those thoughts, you may not realize it, but you're choosing to live discouraged. You're choosing to have a lousy day. And the scripture says, joy comes in the morning. Every morning, God sends you a fresh supply of joy. You can dismiss it, think that's not for me. I have too much coming against me. Or you can receive it and say, things may not be perfect in my life, but I know God's on the throne. He's ordering my steps. His plans for me are for good, so I'm going to enjoy this day. This is what David did. He had all kinds of opposition, armies trying to stop him, people slandering him. But in the middle of all that, he said, "This is the day the Lord has made. I will rejoice and be glad in it." His circumstances said he should be discouraged, afraid, lonely. If he was reporting on the situation, he would have said, "This is the day the Lord has made, and I'm really discouraged. I've got a lot of problems." That would have been the truth. But he wasn't reporting, he was making a declaration of faith. He was saying, despite the opposition, I will be happy. Despite people lying about me, I will be happy. Despite my family not believing in me, I'm gonna live this day happy. If you're going to be happy, you have to be happy on purpose. Because there will be people, betrayals, delays, all kinds of things that can cause you to live sour. You have to put your foot down and say, that's it. I'm not letting other people steal my joy. I'm not letting what's not working out cause me to be sour. Not letting this problem at work keep me from enjoying my life. I will rejoice. I will be glad. I will live this day happy. See, your will is more powerful than how you feel. David didn't feel happy when he wrote this, but he declared, I will rejoice. Don't wait to feel happy before you decide to be happy. You have to decide first, then the happiness will come. Now, like David, you may feel discouraged. You may have a good reason. Things were not fair. You went through a loss. Nothing looks promising in your life. The enemy would love for you to never get your hopes up, to think that's the way it's always going to be, just drag through the day, sour. No, you have to kick your will into gear. I will be happy. I will enjoy this day. I will focus on the goodness of God. Your will is going to override how you feel. Now, mark of maturity is when you can be happy even when things aren't going your way, that your joy is not based on your circumstances. Well, Joel, when the pandemic is over, I'll get my joy back. When I finish school, I'll be happy again. When the Texans win, I'll be in a good mood. Maybe waiting a while. When I get married, I'll be happy. Or if I wasn't married, I'd be happy. If you're putting off your happiness, there will always be some reason to not be happy. Why don't you make a decision that you're going to be happy today? Not when it clears up. Not when your boss changes. Not when you lose 20 pounds. Not when you get the promotion. This is the day the Lord has made. I've learned if you don't get happy where you are, you probably won't get to where you want to be. Well, I can't stand this job. I don't like working at this place. Try a different approach. God, I'm happy that I have a job. Help me to not let these people steal my joy. If you'll have a good attitude where you are, that's a seed that God will use to change things. But if you're sour at that job and God gave you a better job, when someone does you wrong there, you'll be sour at that place too. You have to get happy where you are. May not be in my dream house yet, but I'm happy in this apartment. Not married yet, but I'm happy being single. This health issue hasn't resolved yet, but God, I'm gonna be happy while you're changing things. You control your own happiness. It's not up to anyone else. You're as happy as you wanna be. I played basketball with a young man and he was always in a good mood, so friendly and upbeat. One day after the game, I asked if he wanted to go get something to eat. He said, no, I have to go up to the clinic. I'm taking chemotherapy. He'd been fighting cancer for 3 years. I was so surprised, I couldn't tell anything was wrong. I said, I'm so sorry to hear that. He said, don't feel sorry for me. Life is good. I'm blessed. I have a beautiful wife, a new son. I'm grateful to be alive. He could have been depressed, thinking, why me? This is not fair. Sitting around in self-pity. Instead, he made the choice to be happy where he was. I asked him how he had such a great attitude. He said, when I wake up in the morning, I ask myself, do you want to live depressed or do you want to live happy? I choose to live happy. I wonder how much more we would enjoy our lives if we would do like him and start choosing to be happy. We can't get away from negative circumstances. I can't tell you that having faith will keep you from trouble, bad breaks, people that do you wrong. But I can tell you those things don't have to take your joy. You're in control of your happiness. David said in Psalm 144, happy are the people whose God is the Lord. And sometimes we look at circumstances and it's nothing to be happy about. Fighting cancer, going through a pandemic, having trouble at work, nothing good about that. No, the reason we can be happy is our God is on the throne. He controls the universe. He's our provider. He's our healer. He's our vindicator. He's our way maker. We can be happy that the most powerful force in the universe is on our side. No person can stop him. No bad break, no sickness, no addiction. All the forces of darkness cannot stop what God has ordained for you. It's significant that David started off by saying, this is the day the Lord has made. He could have just said, I'm going to be glad today. I'm going to rejoice. He was saying, God, I recognize that you not only made this day, but you've allowed me to be alive. You chose me before I could choose you. You formed me in my mother's womb. Now, I'm not going to waste this day living negative, focused on my problems, dwelling on my hurts. I'm going to live this day to the full. You and I are not here by accident. God could have chosen anyone to be alive today, There are billions of people that have lived and died, but God handpicked you to be here at this time. He woke you up this morning. He gave you strength to get out of bed. He's crowned you with favor. He put seeds of greatness in you. He calls you more than a conqueror, the head and not the tail. One way we honor God is by living happy. He didn't create you to drag through the day, overcome by problems, discouraged by disappointments. No, this day is a gift from God. We should feel a responsibility to live it in faith, happy, joyful, good-natured. Once this day is over, we can never get it back. We don't have time to waste another minute being negative, discouraged, focused on what didn't work out, complaining over who did us wrong. Get your joy back.

0: So there you had it. Another powerful moment, not only for you, but also for me. Thank you so much for listening, everybody. And of course, thank you so much for choosing ZJB Radio from out of Montserrat. 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A pound sterling, 3.60896. 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And Guyana dollar is at 0.01301. 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
5: What's on your mind? What's on my mind? Don't you want to know? Well, just in case you missed it, here's some of what transpired during the last show. Well, our favorite commish, as in the Commissioner of Police, Mr. Mark Twain, was in studio once again. But before he got to his topic for the day, Basil decided to let the other special guest in the studio have his say. Well, are you? Or if me did tell you beforehand who it was going to be, I would have said me lie. But believe me or not, it was the not really lost but found Mapai. Lord, anybody see my trials, pray for I. Because if I don't laugh, I will cry. So apparently, Mapai decided to retreat to Bottomless Gut for a peaceful Earth Day and not tell nobody. So after not seeing or hearing from him for several days, a missing report was put out on he. Search parties were out in full force, including drones and helicopter. His face posted all over social media. But the part that really tickled me, sir, is when Mapai said that from where he was, he saw the search party and was wondering, who them a search for? Lord. Anyhow, on a serious note, as the commissioner advised, letting our loved ones know when we will be gone for a while is a word to the wise. And enough respect to Mapai, who was man enough to come into the studio to give thanks and apologize. Then a caller asked the commissioner to address the policy of entering the exclusion zone, to which he responded that rules are in place to keep us safe,

0: such as registering at a DMCA and MVO. But are they being implemented? Not even he know. The commissioner reported on his recent trips and informed us that there were 6 new recruits. So in essence, the community should be seeing more police presence. He also reported that there were 2 wildfires in Gerald's lately. So we should be more mindful when discarding bottles and burning waste to prevent such catastrophe. On the subject of cameras, he said that they will be placed all over, that's right, in the exclusion zone and even on some beaches where illegal trafficking can be done at night. A call came in from Izzy Bongo thanking the commish for the work that the police are doing with the youth, especially in Lookout, keeping them safe and developing a healthy relationship. Now that's what good policing is about. Others also called in with their 2 cents, commending the commissioner for the good works of the police department. In closing, Basil, big up Iris Amalek again for having her 60th birthday bash in Montserrat, my friend. Her entourage was 50 strong, so you know the economy got a good injection. So until next time, here is where I jump off the rhythm and rhyme. Keeping it authentic, naturally, I am rootically yours, the Sankofa Lady.
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Sankofa lady, what can I say? Thank you so very much. Yeah, man, we do appreciate you. Thank you so much. Thank you again to our brother Cliff Hickson, to you, your family, your team. What can we say? Thank you as well. So here we go. At 22 minutes now before 9 o'clock, it's What's On Your Mind Thursday morning. We get interactive. 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

0: And so this is ZJB Radio. We broadcasted from out of Montserrat. Good morning, caller. Good morning.
1: Hello.
0: Yes, good morning, caller. Good morning.
1: Hi, good morning.
0: Yes, good morning. You're live on the radio. Good morning. What's on your mind?
1: Good morning. Good morning, Uncle Buzz.
0: Good morning.
1: This is Dylan Weeks calling from Montserrat Ferry Services.
0: Oh, good morning, nephew. Good morning, nephew. How are you doing?
1: How are you today, Uncle Buzz?
0: I'm fantastic. How are you?
1: Good, thanks. I'm good, thanks.
0: You're good, thanks. And you said you're calling from where?
1: I'm in the U.S. at the moment.
0: Yes, and but you mentioned a company or something just now. What did you say?
1: Yes, calling on behalf of Montserrat Ferry Services.
0: All right, go right ahead. The floor is yours.
1: Yeah, so I'd just like a few moments just to clarify a matter that has caused a little bit of confusion. So we'd like to make a statement just to announce that we want to formally confirm that the vessel which arrived yesterday is not affiliated with the Montserrat Ferry Services Limited Company. With that being said, we want to congratulate everyone working to improve the regional connectivity, and we wish them every success. Since the 25th of December in 2025, we have shared our plans, progress, and partnerships via social media. Central to those plans is our mission to bring home the Opal Express and rebrand it as our own Oriole Express. We are incredibly grateful to the residents, diaspora, and friends of Montserrat who have reached out to support this venture, one that seeks to return Montserrat to the center of maritime culture in the Leeward Islands. Our project remains active and on track. We continue to navigate the operational, regulatory, and investment frameworks required to establish a safe, reliable, and sustainable service. At this stage, we await the government's formal ferry tender process and look forward to participating when it opens. Most importantly, we want to thank the public for their continued patience, encouragement, and confidence. We are doing the background work properly and responsibly so that when we launch, we meet every standard our people deserve. We look forward to sharing further updates as key milestones are achieved. Thank you very much, Uncle Baz, and do have a wonderful wonderful day, and I wish the community a wonderful day as well.
0: Yeah, but just before you go, I need you to just reiterate again, you're saying that your company is not affiliated with this ferry that came in yesterday.
1: That is correct.
0: Okay, and again, just for listeners, the name of your company is what?
1: The Montserrat Ferry Services Limited.
0: Mm-hmm. And you also mentioned that the ferry that you guys are bringing, what will be the name of that ferry?
1: We plan on naming it the Oriole Express.
0: Oriole Express. All right. And
1: so it's a vessel that's familiar with Montserrat. It's the Opal Express that we had prior to the opening of the John A. Osborne Airport. So that is the vessel that we're currently working to bring back.
0: Let me ask you a quick question, though, Dylan, just before you go. I really don't want to bombard you too much, but do you have the vessel as we speak? Has the vessel been purchased?
1: No, it has not been purchased as yet. We're in the final stages of finalizing the purchase. We just had our condition survey done last week, where our surveyor went out and he conducted sea trials and a thorough inspection of the vessel just to ensure that everything is in good order.
0: Yes, and do you have a timeline up your sleeves, Dylan?
1: We're looking at a launch in summer at the moment.
0: Okay, someone is asking just quickly if you guys have shares for purchase.
1: Yes, our shares are still open to the public. You can reach out to any one of the members of the team, myself, Dylan Weeks, or Liston Skerritt, or Mr. Jarrett Gerald. And also, you can submit a form on our website, montserratferryservices.ms.
0: montserratferryservices.ms.
1: Yes, that's correct.
0: Okay, good. Dylan, can you just tell us quickly, where is the vessel as we speak? Where's the vessel right now?
1: The vessel is in Asia as we speak, and we are in negotiations with a company to ship it over.
0: Yeah, I think that we missed that first part. Can you say that again?
1: It has been relocated to Asia at the moment.
0: Okay, and you said that a company will be shipping it to Montserrat and to the Caribbean.
1: Yes, to the Caribbean. We can't ship it to Montserrat because the vessel that's bringing it will be too large to be docked in Montserrat. So we're making alternative arrangements.
0: Okay. Yep. And I like it. I like what you've said, that it will be named the Opal Express, right?
1: The Oriole Express.
0: Oriole.
1: Montserrat-based.
0: Oriole Express. All right. Sounds good. Sounds positive. Okay. Anything else you'd like to share with our listeners before I let you go?
1: No, that would be it for now. You know, we thank you for the opportunity to allow me to make that statement. And, you know, we look forward to continuing on track and, you know, waiting for the tender to come out so we can participate and, you know, bring this home.
0: Give us the website again.
1: It's www.montserratferryservices.ms.
0: Okay. Thank you so very much, Brother Dylan. And you be safe out there, right?
1: And yes, enjoy your day and be safe as well. And everyone in the community, be safe as well. Enjoy the good weather. And, you know, we look forward to speaking with you again soon.
0: Indeed. Thank you.

0: So there you go. You heard it out from the horse's mouth, everybody. So that ferry that came in yesterday has nothing to do with the local guys who are on the ground who are trying to do their thing, all right? So now you know. Now you know. Thank you so much, Delon, and to you and your team, all the very best.
1: Is there something on your mind? Well, now is the time to let it be known. Call 491-7227, 491-9064, or WhatsApp us on 496-2885. 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

And you can, yep, you can call, you can send a message. Well, someone is asking me a question. The person says, good morning, Baz. Listening to your last caller, they are awaiting for tender to come out. So the ferry that came in yesterday, was there a tender? Just asking. Well, that's a good question. I do know that the tender is not out as yet. So that's all I can say on that. And we'll await some confirmation.

0: Somebody says, good morning, Basil. How are you?
1: I'm good.
0: Hope you're well. I was listening to the police commissioner on the show on Tuesday. He mentioned that the police are being trained in using firearms. I'm wondering if the people are going to complain that they don't want police carrying firearms like they do complain about everything. I'll have to say, it's about time they start enforcing the no-entry rule into the unsafe zone. The law is the law.

San Antonio Spurs fans, good morning. And I know that some of you haven't had your breakfast for the morning. In fact, many of you didn't sleep too well last night, right? Mm-hmm. It's like something that you didn't expect, and maybe you thought that you were having a bad dream, huh? But of course, to the New York Knicks fans, what a game. What an achievement, huh? What a comeback. Well done, well done. That's all I can say. Yeah, boy. What a night. What a basketball game, huh? Okay, so a lot of people are asking me for the email for the ferry. I'll try to get that for you. Try to get the correct email.

Fine, folks, as we move into today, Thursday, that there's moderate conditions across Montserrat due to Saharan dust. So air quality across Montserrat is currently at moderate levels due to increased concentrations of Saharan dust particles in the atmosphere. All right. 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So here it goes. It is info@montserratferryservices.ms. 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Okay? Yeah, so for those of you who are wondering and you need to get that sorted, you need to get that fixed, it is info@MontserratFerryServices.ms. Thank you so much.

Someone says, good morning, Basil. There was a ferry tender last year. There were negotiations with the ferry company. Could this be, or could this just be a late arrival? Asking for a friend. I want to read that again, you know, because, you know, I like to decipher stuff. So somebody's asking, and the person says, good morning, Basil. There was a ferry tender last year. There were negotiations with a ferry company. Could this just be a late arrival? Asking for a friend.

0: Somebody says, good morning, Baz. Thanks for explaining the ferry that came here yesterday. Please clarify. So the ferry that came in yesterday is one of the ferry services who are in the running for local ferry services. Well, let me tell you, I really have no clue. I'm hoping that our news team can get on it maybe later on today. I know that yesterday they should have had an open house on that ferry that came in, but I think that they pushed it back to sometime this morning. So hopefully as we move into today, and definitely hopefully later on during our newscast, we can have a better understanding of exactly what's happening. All right, so there you go. Someone is asking again, Basil, good morning. Did the ferry that came yesterday bring passengers or came for a show? Don't think that it could have brought any passengers in. From what I'm gathering, I don't think that ferry could have brought anybody in. But what I can tell you is that it's here. And I think that they should be having an open later on today. Something like that. All right. But of course, I'll keep you posted. Somebody said, good morning, Basil. One of my brothers there in Boston. All now the Spurs fans are still sleeping. Can't catch themselves, eh? I can't imagine. ZGB Radio, good morning, good morning.
1: Blessed love and good morning, my brother. Blessed love and good morning to everybody.
0: Yes, brother. Good, yeah, man, good morning to you. Go right ahead.
1: Yeah, but give thanks for life and salvation, you know. Give thanks for Mr. Dylan coming in and calling in and giving a bit of clarity, you know. I truly support the young people and their initiative, Basil. And honestly, from my heart, I really wish the whole nation, the Munster people, really support the young people, even the decision makers at this present time, really have some serious consideration in the way we go forward, you know. We need to start making some serious blunders, Basil. And for years, as I say, government has financed ferries. The British has subsidized. The amount of money, as I say, have been spent in vessels in this country. And we have never really put our money where our mouth is. And when I see three young people decide to put their head together and decide, yo, look, for the lovely nation, we're going to try and make a sacrifice. Because it's a sacrifice, the youth they're making, you know. Every business venture is a sacrifice, regardless to how we look at it. And they're making a sacrifice for the people of Munster. And just like what you just said, we see a ghost ship just arrive into our waters yesterday. We don't know if it's a ferry or the last people that was doing business with the government, because as I say, a contract was definitely put out, a ferry was supposed to reach stated by the government on Monday, but due to whatever circumstances, it did not arrive. But now that the tender process is going out in less than maybe 2 weeks or so, stated from the premier that the tender will be soon going out, we see a ghost ship arriving into our shores. Now you're saying we have showing and all of these things. But what is really disheartening, Basil, as you say, information. I think that the access division, just like how Jens will be on the radio, I think every government have departments and they have representatives. I believe that the access division should come on the radio and make a statement to the people to give some level of clarity in terms of what taking place. So instead of Mr. Weiss having to come and state that, yeah, the tender process is not finished yet or has not been sent out yet, at least let the government come and give the people them some clarity of what is taking place. Because what is happening now, it is a real confusion taking place. So I really don't know what's the purpose of that boat. I don't know if it's there for sure. And not only that, it is operating privately, Basil, outside of government. So if it's even not being tendered at the moment, they're saying that this boat is certified and will be operating independently on its own. So, I mean, for all these years that we're here trying to procure a ferry, how all of a sudden this ghost ship just arrived all of a sudden? Because we needed a ferry for St. Patrick's the other day. I mean, this ghost ship could have arrived in March, You understand what I'm saying, Basil? And when I even look at the condition on the vessel, it doesn't even have a name, my brother. You understand? It don't even have a name. The vessel looks run down. You understand what I'm saying? So the people in the right position, you know, for the people and the respect of the people, please come on the radio and make a proper announcement of what is taking place in Montserrat, Basil, because these things are insult and disrespect to the people in Montserrat. And they're very questionable at these times because, as I say, know that somebody locally on the ground trying to put their money where their mouth and provide a service for the people of Montserrat. It seems to me like we really have a real bad-minded thing going on in Montserrat, like a disease that we truly don't love our own, and we seems to don't want to have to want our people to actually own anything. Because none of the governments bought a ferry, but three young people putting their money and their mouth where it is and making a sacrifice for the people. And right now, we can't give no guarantees that these young people is going to get a deal. And you hear the name of the vessel? Oriole Express. That means it is representing the national bird. That means what it is again. The government is not recognizing that if we go contrary to our own, our money is going external again, Basil. So how the country going to ever build? But, how we going to ever build, Basil, but, when all but, of our money is just continuously go out of the country?
0: Yeah, Carla,
1: all I'm saying to the government of Montserrat, I'm going to wrap up right now.
0: No. Hold on. Before you wrap up, I just wanted to help you because you actually said that there is no name on the boat, but I can tell you that the name of the ship is Swift Sails. And if you look at the back...
1: Yeah, I know the name on the boat, Basil.
0: Right,
1: sorry for the misinformation,
0: right,
1: but I know
0: right,
1: the name on the boat.
0: Right.
1: I was going to say it, but
0: yes,
1: meaning
0: say
1: there's nothing placed on the ship to say, like, look, the ship has one name. If you look at the craft, the vessel, as I say again, if you don't know, you don't know. Most vessels that come in Montserrat, they have a name, Basil.
0: Right, so
1: everything is displayed, Basil.
0: Yeah, so the name of the boat is Swift Sails, and if you look at the back of the ferry itself, you'll actually see the name written right there. Swift Sails. It's right there. Yes?
1: Okay.
0: Yes, right at the back.
1: Okay.
0: Yeah. Anyway, go ahead. You're going to wrap up. Go ahead.
1: Yeah, but as I say, my appeal is unto the government. And it's not the first time you hear me saying this, Basil. I have said this on social media. Likewise, I said it on your program. We need to support our own. You understand this bad-minded mentality that we have in this country? It needs to stop. We need to support our own. We need money to start circulating amongst our own self. We need to have ownership. That is what I keep talking about. Not just money is being spent and nothing coming in. So people of Montserrat, we want to support the Montserrat Ferry Company. We need ownership of our thing. We can't go on the next 10, 15 years subsidizing and spending our money externally and nothing coming back. The youth, they're doing a great initiative. And it is something positive, and we must support our own, Basil. If we don't support our own, we're going to suffer, Basil. We can't support external all the time. We have to support our own. And the ferry there, compared to what our young people is looking to present, God Almighty, that is an insult. I mean, we know we badly need a ferry. We know we need access, but we don't need that, brother. So if we have to wait for another 6 months, God be, if that away be, me still prefer for wait for 6 months for know that the Oriole Express get one opportunity and one forward, brother. Give thanks.
0: Thank you.
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So now we're inside the Flow Hour. We say good morning to the entire Flow family. And don't forget the Flow is situated up there in Sweeney's Heliconia House. You can step right in or you call 491-1000. Somebody says, good morning, Baz. I'm sorry, but not only the Spurs fans, but the ZJB News team is still asleep. Basil, it is for ZJB and other news media in Montserrat to chase down the agents and operators of the ferry and ask questions. Whether they get answers or not is a different story. So let me tell you, I've got to speak on behalf of ZJB Radio because I know that we did get some information yesterday that they would be, they should have had an open house on board, and we were invited. They said about 4:30, minutes to 5. Then a message came back that the crew is tired. They wanted a little break. They wanted a breather, and that this will happen this morning. You can't bombard people if they already said that, right? So that is the word that we got yesterday, that the boat was coming in. We knew exactly what time the ferry was coming in. We also knew that there was an invite for ZJB News to go on board and do their interviews, etc. And I know that the news staff was prepared for 4:30, anytime after 4:30. Then we got the information that, listen, the guys are tired, they need to rest, and this will happen this morning. I've actually thrown it out asking a question. I haven't received any responses yet, but of course, we're hoping that this can be done this morning or sometime today. All right? Someone says, good morning, Baz and listeners. I'm very happy to hear that the Montserrat Ferry Service, the Montserrat Ferry Service, they're still in the game and that things are progressing as planned. I'm just worried about what will happen if after they start service, they don't win the tender with the government and government gives the rights to another company. This leaves me confused and worried about where this leaves Montserrat and the company, and the community at large. Are we going to pick and choose and watch money go down the drain?

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1: Good morning, not too bad.
0: Yes, good morning. Not too bad, thank you. Go right ahead.
1: I call to support Ace and what he has said just now, that Muntshat people doesn't like one another. And all our money going outside, we have material here that people using all over the Caribbean. And when we have to do our roads, we have to bring stuff in to do our roads, which is nonsense. Brazil, it's time for Muntshat to wake up and see what is taking place. Thank you.
0: Thank you. Zajib Radio, good morning.
2: Hey, good morning, Brazil.
0: Not too bad. Yeah, I can hear you loud and clear. Go right ahead, please.
2: Okay, man. Good morning. As I say, once again, thanks for doing a good job. As I say, listen to your opening, how I say, track or song, and that, you know, sets the tone for the day for me, you know, giving thanks and everything. Anyway, regarding the ferry, can you see the ferry from your position right now? Do you have a binoculars you can look at it?
0: No. I can't see from where I am.
2: Okay.
0: Is there a flag flying
2: on that boat?
0: I don't know.
2: Has anyone seen a flag flying?
0: I can't answer that. I don't know.
2: Okay. All right. So if someone can answer that, if there's a flag flying on the boat, because that might give you an idea of the registry of the boat, where it came from, where it's going to. I think we just need to just take a chill pill and let things happen, right? We don't know. The boat could just be passing through. If the boat is here to do a service, we thank God for that. Those guys, you don't know. It's all speculation. So, you know, let's not just sort of, you know, go into panic mode right away. If it is here to do a service, in Muntshat to do a service, all good. Under what circumstances, we will find out. And until then, that's when we can, you know, make our comments and, you know, our suggestions. Until then, you know, it's mere speculation. And it's, as I said before, no need to go into panic mode. All right, you
0: yes.
2: guys have a good day, and looking forward to hear what's up with this ferry. Cheers.
0: Thank you, too. All right, so we got two things that came in, just around the same sort of conversation that our last caller had, and someone is saying, Basil, I'm tired of one of your callers being allowed to be purporting negativism, words like bad-mindedness, and allows in insight inaccurate matters prematurely. So that is, and allows inciting inaccurate matters prematurely. Then I got another one which says, good morning, Brother Baz. Describing any boat as a ghost ship is very prejudicial. Well, it's a very prejudicial statement. So coming on the radio with misinformation is not fair to anyone, including the Muntshatians he is advocating for. Then someone else is saying, patience, Muntshat, patience, and more patience, please. Good morning, Brother Baz. Somebody's saying here, most of us know a gentleman by the name of Johnny House. He's from Muntshat. And before the pier even started to build, he told us that it would never work. And he is so right. I think that you should bring him on your program to explain some more. And the person is just saying, ask Brother Johnny to come back on the radio and he can explain some more. Zajib Radio, good morning.
3: Pleasant, good morning, Basil.
0: Good morning to you, sir. Good day to you.
3: Yeah, good morning from rainy United Kingdom.
0: Mm-hmm.
3: Yes. I've been listening to the program this morning, and you know the hot topic is the ferry situation. So I'm going to be specific, and I'm going to be mindful as well. So we live in a democracy. We live in a country that is governed, and the governing situation, we have a government, and in the government operations, we have the Access Department, which is headed by the Premier, the Premier's office. So my question this morning, as far as the ferry situation is concerned, a pleasant good morning to the Premier's office, pleasant good morning to the Access Department, and a pleasant good morning to the Montserrat Port Authority and the relevant stakeholders. The question I want to ask this morning, because we live in a democracy, right? The question I want to ask this morning is, the ferry that is parked up, and we know that the ferry that is parked up down there apparently has a website, and persons have started purchasing tickets, which is the key to this whole situation. Does the ferry have the proper documentation, the insurance? Has the ferry been okay to run between Montserrat and Antigua? So that is the question. I think what we're missing this morning is not so much about the contract. Yes, a ferry could run between here and Antigua, but the question is to the relevant authorities, and the relevant authorities need to actually say something, at least by the end of the day. Thank you. That is just my contribution, and hopefully we'll get some results in short order. Take care. God bless Montserrat. Have a great day.
0: Thank you. All right. So again, we want people to know exactly what they're saying. So I've just been told that the website isn't up as yet, so nobody can book. So please, to my last caller, you need to refrain from that statement, okay? So again, just let me repeat, and I'm getting these answers as we speak. The website isn't up as yet, so nobody can book. That is false. All right? Okay, so I also just got something. I told you that I did ask about the ZJB, and if ZJB can have a look and do some interviews, etc. And I just got this back, which I'll share with you. So my question was, good morning, can ZJB visit the boat today? And this is the answer that I just received. Won't be possible. Too much going on, and they were not able to clean the vessel. Really sorry about that. They're willing to provide an opportunity when they return in a week or so. And I asked a few questions. I said, I return. Where are they heading? And have they left? And the answers that came back, they're heading to Antigua, and they will leave in a few hours, but the vessel is not ready for photos. All right? So there you go. That is what I have on the ferry that just came in.

All right, so apparently what we're getting, what I'm feeling is that there's not much we're going to get out of the ferry that came in yesterday. There's not much we're going to get out of that ferry until they go to Antigua. And as I've just been told, they're heading to Antigua later on today. But I don't think that there's much we're going to get out of them until they return. All right? Someone says, Baz, that is also incorrect or inaccurate about the website. It was removed and closed, but it was open and persons did purchase, but I leave it be. All right? And as I said, I got it from, from the persons, somebody involved, and they did say that the website is closed. All right? So there you go.

0: Caller, good morning, you're on.
1: Hello, good morning, Basil.
0: Yes, sir.
1: Man, aka Dr. G, love motivating. How you doing?
0: I'm good, man. Good to hear your voice, man. Good to hear your voice. Good morning to you. How you doing?
1: I'm doing great. You know, just listening from the wetlands in England right now. Rain is coming up here. I want to reassure Monstrations. I just want to take the 2 minutes to reassure Monstrations that we are great people. And we are specific people, and we do things because we want to make sure it's done properly and decent and in order. So I believe that the government and the people that are dealing with the boat and the ferry, they know what needs to be done and they're taking action to do so. I want us to understand, and I keep saying it before, whatever we say, the world is listening. So let us be very mindful of that as we talk about it. But the other thing I want to bring to the table, can somebody say or shed some light on the progress of the hospital project? I would love to know the update and the trajectory of how and when they think the hospital project will be deemed finished, or should I say phased to finished. That's just on my mind. And Baz, I hope that you're doing well. And everybody's doing well in Montserrat from your boy, Dr. G, Love Motivator. I love you, man.
0: Yes, man. And say hello to your parents, eh?
1: Oh, definitely. Well, let me pick them up because they're right here listening to you, to be honest. Love to my parents, you know, Augustus Robert Allen, better known as Laddie, and Ismael Glendore Allen here. You know, God has been good to them and they're still here and they're listening.
0: Beautiful. Thank you, man.
1: Yeah, big up Kirsten as well, you know.
0: Yes.
1: I don't remember. And the rest of everybody on one side.
0: Yes, my brother. Blessings, man.
1: Take care, Baz.
0: Somebody says, good morning, Baz. Can the ferry service not be like the air services, giving the traveling public options, just asking for a friend? And then someone says, can we just give some time for information to come out before our blood pressure rises? Yes, give it some time, somebody says. Good morning, Basil. What's on my mind is the road from St. John's Main Road leading towards the Judy Peace area that was dug up months ago to replace pipelines. When is that road going to be sorted? When is that road going to be sorted? Somebody said, good morning, Baz. Supporting our own doesn't mean I'm supposed to support bad business. Again, supporting our own doesn't mean I'm supposed to support bad business.

Someone's asking a question. Somebody says, good morning, Basil. I tried to visit an inmate at Her Majesty's prison and they gave me an appointment for 1 week later. Why is it in a place where we don't have to do background checks of visitors? Why do we have to wait 1 week to visit inmates? There are about 10 prisoners on island. What is the reason for this long wait? Let's hope that we can get a response for that.

0: somebody saying, good morning, Basil. Why have the persons associated to this vessel not identified themselves to the public? ZGB Radio, good morning.
1: Blessed love again, Basil. Good morning.
0: Mm-hmm.
1: Good
0: morning. Go ahead.
1: Basil, you know what really put my mind to something about me personally? Yeah? The Bank of Montserrat. The Bank of Montserrat is a financial institution that represents Montserrat. And one of my biggest problems is that the Bank of Montserrat does take Montserrat people money and gladly invest and lend our money to foreign companies. But when it comes to local people with sound, solid investments, we can't get no kind of support from our institution. You understand? But we gladly take our money when Montserrat People Bank and these people take our money and feel more comfortable investing our money externally to companies outside of Montserrat. And we, the people of Montserrat, as I say again, struggle. Even when we put solid, sound investment ideas, just like the ferry that we're talking about, Opal, and not Opal, Oriel Express. Bare struggles we get in the bare fight in this country, you know, people talking, saying I using words, boy, I'm not here. I am not come on this radio or this program slandering, you know, putting on no one. You understand me? So if people don't understand the English language, I'm very sorry. They want to look at things on a negative perspective, yeah? But another thing was seriously bothering me, where I keep telling you about every time I come on this program, is the fact that we have a government that's not generating no economical revenue. We have no capital other than the money that we're getting from the British government as aid. So a little thing coming in on my desk, Basil, and it's something to do with Fly Monster, and it's something to do with gifts, because people need to understand there's some thing that they call SNROs, where the government sometimes gives to people to help, you know, bring relief in certain sectors, maybe in building. But an SNRO, from what I'm understanding, is being put together or maybe even being passed, but maybe not properly publicized at the moment. But what I want to know is that if a government who is not generating economical revenue and is only generating revenue from taxes, how is it can they justify themselves putting an SNRO together to give Fly Monster 5 years tax-free exemption, as in paying no income tax for the next 5 years? You understand? From a company that publicly come on the radio and boast of their profits, because Nigel Harris come on the government radio, Carlene, and it, whatever, boast about the profits that Fly Monserrat is making. So I want to know from the government of Monserrat, how do they justify themselves as a government that is not making any kind of money, that you're going to give a company that is boasting that they're making money from off of the backs of the people, and you're going to give them a 5 years income tax free for 5 years, a company that is boasting? So people, explain these things to me, because there's a lot of things going on in Montserrat that people don't know and they don't understand. So if you have a government that making money, we can't even get salary raises, but you're still giving exemptions to a company that getting subsidy for operation, subsidy for airline tickets, and still knocking about the people of Montserrat, and you're giving them 5 years tax-free, income tax-free. Basil, I really want to know what is going on in Montserrat. But jump, you know, who them a bang on that night, you know, and everything. This was sweet, they go out, so where they are. But trust me, where some start and the day go finish, you know. And every time when they say, when you speak to the age, it fall back on your face. A lot of things are going to fall back on your face, you know, because of the people that represent us in the country and children are righteous, bridging.
0: Thank
1: you. Me heart clean, you know. Me heart clean. Me not work for government, can they not give me no work? So me freely for come from Basil program, what's on your mind? Express myself once, me not slander no one. Me not come from this program for slander no one. Me only talk the truth, brother. Yeah, give thanks.
0: Okay, so remember, everybody, when we are speaking, we must be factual, right? I want to remind folks, right? I know that sometimes we get passionate, we love Montserrat, but when you're speaking about people, please make sure that what you're saying is factual. Please, please. Again, I realize what's happening, and you're getting very close to the line. We're getting very, very close to that line. We've got to be careful when it comes to slander, etc., etc. And of course, you know me, right? If I have to put my feet down, I definitely will. But as I said before, we're not going to lose this program over slander and people getting very close to the line. We've got to be very careful. All right? Please help me to help you. Right?

0: that my previous caller, he mentioned a little while ago about Bank of Montserrat and not giving the guys the help or money for Opal Express and all of that. But I do know, and I think that I'm more connected, and I think that from what I've been gathering is that they do have a great relationship with the bank. And I think that things are actually working out just how they want it, right? ZGB Radio, good morning.
1: Good morning, Mr. Chambers.
0: Yes, good morning. Go ahead, please.
1: I observed on Monday that an excavator, well, let me back up. There was a big talk at the DMC about clearing guts. And I do observe, which I welcome, I see an excavator was clearing the gut on the lower road of where I am. My camera picked up the excavator going down and coming back up on the trailer truck. And I thought that since it was in St. Peter's, that the said excavator was going to do some work in the gut where I live. However, Monday, Tuesday, on Wednesday, I saw the excavator, the said excavator, behind the market, clearing the gut behind the market. I'm wondering why the excavator passed down my road, did not even stop on the way back up on the said trailer to clear the gut by me, because the shoulder of the gut actually break. So, and the persons know, have knowledge since the storm, because I spoke to an individual, and the individual said he's going to come back, which the individual never came back. I don't know if he came back, and I wasn't here. But each time I spoke to the individual seems as though he doesn't understand what I'm saying. And when I spoke to a technician, and I asked him if he spoke to the technician, it seems as though he has no communication. So I had a conversation with the individual yesterday, and it still seems as though the bigger boss don't have no communication at all. So I'm wondering if the road where the vehicle goes down, if my houses have on blinkers, that they don't see the gut, and it's the said gut leading from my gut going right down to the next gut that is cleaning. So they do drain cleanage, but it seems as though the gut cleanage, but it seems as though my gut is not a gut. So I'm wondering what is going on, if there's a priority for males to get things done as opposed to a male assigned that a female. Is this a gender bias that, or is a woman house and we're not going to clean it because we're going to look after the men properties? I'm wondering what's going on in this country. A big, big talk at DMCA, and I expect to get the gut clear because they spoke about heavy rains and hurricanes and so forth, and I'm still in limbo. What's going on?
0: Okay, so let me tell you what I'm going to do. I'm going to try to help you, right? I'm going to try to send somebody out your way, and I'm going to put this on to somebody and make sure that they come and sort you out. Okay? Can I do that?
1: Oh, I will appreciate that, because it's about 100 times we're going to never talk to them.
0: Okay.
1: And every time we go, it seems as though my conversation don't make sense.
0: Okay, we'll get on it. Don't worry. All right?
1: Thank you.
0: All right, good. Thank you, too. Okay, so I just wanted to point out to our good friend, called a little while ago, the one before, my male friend, that I know that you're trying to help out the local company, and you sound very passionate, but the local company has just told me to tell you that what you said about the Bank of Montserrat is incorrect, okay? And they do have a wonderful relationship

Somebody's speaking about the Opal Express. I said, Basil, I like the Opal Express. Back in 2003, I got to Montserrat from Antigua in 45 minutes. Good morning, Baz. The Oral Express is a good start. It's a representation of Montserrat and by all means necessary should be supported. Multiple ferry will prevent a monopoly and give us more options. One love, brothers and sisters.

Somebody said, Basil, I think that some of your callers should just keep quiet. We Montserratians must not be that way. These young people sacrifice their time for Montserrat and the people. So please, let us stay quiet.

0: Somebody saying, Basil, good morning. Maybe the reason you're not getting an interview or ZJB is maybe when this ferry leaves for Antigua, it won't come back.
1: I don't know.
0: Again, we're all speculating, right? Okay, so somebody has just sent me a long, long piece. I'm telling you, it's best you send me this in a voice note. All right? This is definitely too much for me to read, and I won't be reading this, right? Okay? The person who spoke about, I find it frustrating that the government of Montserrat, blah, blah, blah. Please send me that in a voice note, or please give me a call right here at ZJB Radio. Thank you very much. It is definitely too much for me to read.

Somebody says, Basil, good morning. Maybe they're right. Maybe we complain too much. Maybe we should stay quiet about the declining population, the struggling economy, reduced access, and unreliable energy. Maybe we should lower our expectations and celebrate the bare minimum. Maybe concern for the future is just negativity. Maybe expecting progress is unreasonable. Maybe, or maybe, citizens speaking up isn't the problem. Good morning, Baz. What's on my mind is whether Montserrat is in dire need of a ferry right now. If so, why are we so negative about a service being provided to the country that we really need right now? Is the Oriole Express ready for service? And if not, why cry down a service provider that is ready to serve our economy?

Basil, just good morning. Just a caution to some of the patrons of the show. Patrons should not come on the radio with incorrect information, which in turn tarnishes the reputation of the Bank of Montserrat. Bank of Montserrat issues loans to businesses which meet the requirements of qualifying for those loans and have the capacity to repay those loans. And that is why I jumped in a little while ago and I said that our friends from the Opal Express, they understand that they've got some people on their side, but they want those very persons to know that they have a very good relationship with the Bank of Montserrat and things are coming on nicely.

0: let us be more accurate with our stories and what we say. All right? And that is coming from the Opal Express themselves. Somebody said, good morning, Uncle Baz. What's on my mind today? Is the voice, haven't heard him for a while. Should we report him missing? Voice, we're missing you on What's On Your Mind. I can tell you that the voice was on, last Thursday or the other day. He was on. And in fact, for the Health Fair for Men, where we'll have free prostate checks and all of that, he is the first guy that called in and said that he will be first in line to get his checks done. So, no, the voice has been on. I know he's been a bit busy, but yes, he has been on. Sir Jim Radio, good morning.
1: Yeah, good morning, Basil.
0: Good morning to you, sir.
1: On Monday, I got very excited, and I sent a link for Leeward's Link Ferry Services schedule to some friends of mine in the UK who were planning to come here for the summer to do some work on their house. And that was on Monday. And 11:22 is when I sent the information to them. And they responded to me at 1:28 in the afternoon. And the person says, all booked. Thank you, buddy. Arrive 19:30 on the 12th July. Leave on the 2nd of August, $440. So a saving of $250. More important, you can get out on Sunday. Basil, I hate to have to inform my friends, based on what you're saying, is there a number that you could let the listening public and those who might have booked on this ferry that's in the port, if there are a number that I could call to get a refund, could you let the number be known so that I could let my friends know how they could get a refund?
0: Mm-hmm.
1: Thank you.
0: All right, thank you. All right, so I'm going to push that out there to some folks who've been messaging me and see if that can be sorted. All right? So we'll definitely try and work on that. Good morning, Brother Basil. A caller before seems to have information about the ferry Swift sale. He is indicating that the ferry is not local. What information can he share with us? And then somebody said, good morning, Brother Baz. Kindly remind our politician, a caller, that he has a platform to use. He can use his platform to get his points across. The leader of the opposition is the chairman of the Public Accounts Committee.

I like it. Somebody says, good morning, bro. You sound as if you have a clout in the UA Alliance government. Well, let me tell you, I have clout down in Germans. I can only speak what I know. But I like that. More power to me, right? Good morning, Uncle Baz. Any update about getting back our regular gas? And I don't know if somebody from Delta is listening. Someone is asking, any update about getting back our regular gas? Somebody said, good morning, Uncle Baz. What was Joel Osteen's theme this morning? Wasn't it about joy? So we need to cultivate a more positive attitude in this country. Joy cannot thrive or even survive in a culture of negativity.

Okay, so we had a caller. Yeah, we had a lady that called and spoke about her gut not being cleaned and all of that. And, well, she was on the radio live, so maybe I can just tell her live exactly what I just got. So the person, I'm getting some information that your bones are in the gut. Your bones are in the gut. There is no access. If anything, your house would have to be moved. I want to repeat that slowly. And in fact, I've been told that they've told you that. All right? They've mentioned that to you. So your bones are in the gut. There is no access. And if anything, if you really want some action and some activity, your house would have to be moved. They said that they've told you that to your face. All right? And let it be. Good morning to the Delta Petroleum family, and I hope that all is well. And a question that came in, any update about getting back regular gas?

Somebody saying, good morning, Brother Basil. I'm very annoyed. For the past week, I was promised someone from Public Works to look at the road to my house. Where's the road to your house, sir? Where are you? And I can actually throw that out as well. So where are you? Where is your house situated? Good morning, Uncle Baz. What's on my mind is that I haven't heard anything about the Honorable Hector recently. Is she okay? And is she on island? I know that she was off island for a bit. I don't know that if she's back. I do have an appointment with her as well. So I don't know. And we tried to get some information on that. Well, on her.

Someone says, good morning, Uncle Baz. The government of Montserrat encourages nationals abroad to return and invest. Yet barriers such as difficulty opening a business bank account makes this challenging. Many returning residents do not already have a banking relationship with the Bank of Montserrat, so requiring one creates an unnecessary obstacle to starting a business. That is what's on my mind. So again, we'll be I'll try to get the Bank of Montserrat personnel in. I'll send them another message sometime this week, and hopefully we can get them in soonest. All right, so there you go.

minutes on 10. Lots of messages came in this morning, right? Someone says, good morning, Uncle Baz. I just wanted to ask why the ferry tender has been pushed back so many times, as many people are wondering about the delays and any update on the timeline. I'd also like to say that Montserrat Ferry Services has a lot of support behind it. The work you're doing is appreciated, and many people recognize the effort being made to improve transportation for the island. Well done.

Okay, so I was asking about, well, that gentleman, yeah, I think that he responded. Yeah, the gentleman in St. John's said that for the past week I was promised someone from Public Works to look at the road to my house. And he said, Basil, they know who I am. So, Public Works, if you're listening, yeah, if you've spoken to a gentleman in St. John's, he's just, again, reminding you to please go and sort him out. Good morning, Basil. Just wondering why someone in the public service is doing a good job for over 7 years and more and still can't get appointment, but they're still doing the job. Good morning, Brother Basil. 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I am interested in purchasing shares in this company. What is the cost for a share, please? And I think that I did give out the website, which I will again, so you can actually touch base with them. Where is it? It is info@montserratferryservices.ms. 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

refunded. I just got this. It says, I'm not sure what the person is speaking about. And it says they should first write to the email address and ask for their refund. That is why, that is what I would do. But we will look into it. Okay? So to that caller, that gentleman who called and spoke about his friend and asking about a refund, the message that I just received, not sure. They should first write to the email address and ask for a refund. All right? So there you go. Good morning, Baz. From what I see, the government and the

that this person is actually saying that the authorities are not interested in the ferry, and the person is saying that they seem to be they're aiming to do night service at the airport. So somebody's opinion, that's their thoughts. Someone's saying that the officials seem not to be interested in any ferry, and it seems if they're more looking into night service at the airport.

now is that we have two different governments running the one country. One was duly elected, while the other one was not. This is 2026, and a government should not be governed. Wake up, Montserrat.

Okay, so something that just came in that I want to share. And again, we're getting a lot of text messages this morning. That's what's on my mind. Somebody's asking, good morning, Basil. Has the small loans program ended? Asking for a friend. I think that when the Honorable Premier was on, I think that he said that the $2 million that they had allocated, that was done. But they're trying to find some more funds to continue the program. All right? So again, just for you. Yes, the Honorable Premier did say that those monies were done. Yep, that $2 million. And that they're actually looking for more monies to continue with the program. All right? So keep your ears to the ground and good luck to you.

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0: Mm-hmm.
1: I just heard a lie there from someone where you read a text stating that I was told to my face that my peg is in the gut. However, I will get to the department and I will ask the department staff who told me that. And if they cannot tell me who told me that, a lawyer would be coming in place. Thank you very much.
2: What's on my mind in Calypso?
0: Someone says, good morning, Basil. The biggest problem affecting Montserrat right now is that we have two different governments running the one. Okay, I think I read that before, right? So I wanted to share this. Where is it? Oh, this is it. Remember, procurement arises when government will pay directly for services. The private sector is free to provide services to the general public, provided that all relevant laws, regulations, and conditionalities are observed and complied with. All right? So there you go. Please take that down and pay full attention to that. Very important. I want to say to that female caller, right? And I really have to put down my feet, right? Because we don't want any any trouble, right? Nobody wants any trouble. And personally, I think that you want to make a lot of trouble. And I think that you will need to take a break from the program. I'm going to say this loud to you. Because I keep on telling you, I've said it to you before, when you have your personal issues, please take it to a solicitor. You called in this morning, I said to you what was corresponded back, then you're going to come back to the radio with your mess again. I'm telling you straight up, if you call back and I hear your voice, I will not be airing you on the government radio station. You need to take a break and you need to go and find your lawyer. Just as you said, that's all you need to do. In the first instance, you have an issue with public works or whoever it is. You think that somebody's not treating you fair on your job. You don't bring it to ZJB Radio. Don't bring it to What's On Your Mind. It's a personal issue. Go and speak to your solicitor. And I'm saying to you, if you're going to call back on next week, whenever, as soon as I hear your voice, I will not be hearing you on the government radio station. All right?

Morning Basil, your show is for 90 minutes and I'm not closer to finding out who is responsible for the ferry. And let me tell you, you and I are in the same boat. All right? You and I are in the same boat. Let me repeat again. ZJB Radio, we were invited to be on that boat yesterday at around 4:30. We got correspondence that the crew was tired and they wanted to rest, etc. And that we should have been going on it this morning. Got some news again this morning. It won't be possible. The boat is not cleaned. And in fact, they're heading up to Antigua. So when they return, they will do all the courtesies. All right? That is all we have. Okay? Thank you so much.

Somebody said, good morning, Basil. People on contract and passing through should not be trying to exercise more power than elected officials in Montserrat. That cannot be controversial. Mm-hmm. Folks, I've got to go. I just want to say thank you again, everybody, for your contributions today. And remember, I keep on saying, and I'm going to say it again, nobody is going to take me out of biscuit or going to take me out of bread and can't give me biscuit. Continue to be thankful. Continue to be blessed and continue to be safe. And Basil, have a tremendous Thursday, everybody. Talk to you again tomorrow morning. God bless.

10:10. 10 minutes after 10 o'clock. Howdy. Good morning. JGP on with you. Right after BC, Basil Chambers. He took care of business. And now he's done. Now I'm in. The eve of the weekend is on. We are into Rhythm Thursday. Just had to put some sanity into the confusion we had against all odds. That was Phil Collins. We give thanks because we're into another day in paradise.

Gotta give thanks we made it through. That's Phil Collins. It's just another day in paradise. In paradise. And wherever you are, gotta make it that way. Right now you're listening into ZJB Radio, 95.5, 88.3 FM, online at www.zjbradio.com. Yeah, my name, JGP. Thank you so much for being on with us. We appreciate it. And a pleasant morning. Condolences to the family. Mr. Wellington Sweeney, good morning to you, sir, and the family. Condolences from all the members of the Coja Head Community Club.

Already down to 16 minutes after 10 o'clock. Into the eve of the weekend. And I call it Rhythm Thursday. Why? Because everything has its own rhythm. Life. Even life after life. Whilst you're alive, you got the music. And this is Phil Collins, some more. Take Me Home. There's also the lead vocalist for the group Genesis. Remember them? And also the drummer as well. Talented, talented guy. Good afternoon to our friends in the United Kingdom listening in. We got you covered. Welcome on board.

I remember it. Take me home. That's Phil Collins, right here on ZJB Radio, 20 minutes after 10 o'clock our time, Eastern Caribbean time. And good morning to our friends in St. Kitts and Nevis. Today's the day, right? For the funeral for the late King Ellie Matt. They're called... Whoa. Okay, here we go. Telephone numbers, 1-664-491-7227. That's 1-664-491-7227. And also 1-664-491-9064. 1-664-491-9064. What's up? It's 1-664-496-2885. 1-664-496-2885. And we got Facebook. Yeah, Facebook is JGP Dash the Caribbean Voice. JGP Dash the Caribbean Voice. Take me home. Love it. Yeah, sing along. We got some Sahara dust in the air. Says a little bit on the hazy side, but still beautiful on the Emerald Isle.

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3: 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Many nations, including Montserrat, also protect turtles with local legislation, such as the Turtles Act, Chapter 12.06, under the laws of Montserrat. This message comes to you complements the Ministry of Agriculture, Lands, Housing and the Environment, and CJB Radio.
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0: heritage.
1: The Ministry of Agriculture is informing the public that the procedure for an animal to be slaughtered at the Braids Abattoir has been modified. Farmers are now required to reach out to the Veterinary and Livestock Department to register their animals for slaughter, ensuring that the necessary checks are conducted prior to the animal's arrival at the abattoir. Any animal that has not been registered with the department for the essential checks and documentation will not be permitted for processing. It is important to note that registration for slaughter can occur up to 1 week before the scheduled slaughter date to guarantee that all animals are processed in a timely manner. The Veterinary and Livestock Department can be contacted at 491-2076 to schedule appointments.
2: 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Welcome.
3: You've got taste.

Oh, my goodness. All right, way out there. Morning, morning, James. James Carty in Saskatchewan. They're on. And the folks, where are they? I saw Sarah and Brandon on with us. They're taking care of the King's Garden, is it? Oh, the King's Garden. All right. So you guys have beautiful weather on your side. We got nice weather here, too. So it's a big, big place. Oh, wow, look at flowers. Beautiful, beautiful, beautiful. Thank you so much for linking up with us. I'm telling you, people. I'm telling you. All across the globe. And speaking about a higher love, good morning. We got some greetings. Hi, Merla. Howdy, howdy, Birchie. What's up, Birchie and Merla? Merla and Birchie, good morning. And Steve Winwood.

You know all these fancy phones, right? People tell you need to upgrade. They never told you that you have to put in all these passwords. You got to touch the phone a particular way for the phone to come on. Imagine you're putting on the phone is saying, this is not you. I'm telling you, oh my goodness. Anyway, good morning to all the teachers, all the students, all the pupils, graduating classes and graduating ceremonies and activities are on, fundraisers all over the place and getting things together for the children. And you know the satisfaction out of all this? The satisfaction out of all this, eh? Is that is when the children become adults and then have children. And then they realize that it wasn't easy. It's not easy raising children. You understand? So when they realize now that their children say, Mommy, I want to have this, or Daddy, I want to have that. And guess what they do? They tell the children, go to your grandparents. You see, once upon a time, it was godparents. Now they tell the children, go and ask your grandfather for this. You understand? And the good thing about technology these days, they have these things they call the headphones, the earphones. So you put them on, and when the child come and saying, Grandpa, you know, I'm not saying you're pretending. You just say you don't hear them because you have the things in your ear, so you can't hear the child. But anyway, that's one good piece of satisfaction when your children grow up to become adults and they have children. That's how it is. So I'm going to play a song anyhow. I'm going to play a song especially for all those teachers, the pupils, the students who have to go through all these graduation activities, events, ceremonies. And it's basically like last lap, and then you realize,

is, oh my goodness, I am now an adult. No more school next week, Monday. No, no, no, you have to go out and find work to do. Go on to a next institution. Rhythm Thursday on ZJB with me, JGP. We got the graduation song. Here it is.

Gotta sing it out. Good morning to the folks. Margaretson Memorial Home. Good morning, morning, morning. Golden Years Home. Good morning. Folks at Oriel Villa. Good morning. Glendon Hospital, we got you too. Thank you so much for being on. Good morning to Uncle Raj. That's Biggie. And good morning to Sister Yvette Stokes. Piggy, that's Uncle Raj on the crew. They say thank you. As a matter of fact, Uncle Raj called me up and said, George, I saw Yvette, man. Real, real nice lady. Yes, she is. And as we go on throughout our different stages in life, will we remember? And bringing back those memories, you know, sometimes you might meet some of your former teachers. And then later on in life, they meet you and say, eh, but all of my teaching weren't in vain because you sound good on the radio. Imagine that. Even my Sunday school teacher met me and said, listen, all the teaching that me do for you and do you at Sunday school. What else you can say? Thank you. Yes. Yeah, we got you. Thank you so much for being on with us right here on ZJB Radio. By the way, good morning. Hello to Merla and Birchie. How are you, wonderful people? You got some greetings from Mr. Cox. That's all he said. Just send greetings to Merla and Birchie from Mr. Cox. And listen, me too, I'm also sending greetings. I know you guys are listening, and here we go. Oh, by the way, good morning to Joe Mamadi. I think Joe Mamadi loves this one. He did this song someplace across the globe. I'm not even sure where, but he did it. Here we go.

That's beautiful, isn't it? You remember from the group Peter, Paul and Mary, that's the song, it's called The Wedding Song. And I played that especially for Merla and Birchie. She calls him Birchie. That's the love name right there. I'm on the ear circus of Birchie. And Mr. Coxon's greetings as well. Blessings to you both. We never know who is listening to us here on ZJB Radio. Do I say Minnesota or do I say Minnesota? What do I say, Minnesota or Minnesota? So, hi, George, sending out wedding blessings to our friends Angela and Bronson here in Minnesota, getting married on Friday. And it's coming from Philip and Miranda and Ashton. And they can't wait to visit Montserrat. That is so nice. So, if I look out, wait, y'all are going to leave now and marry here in Montserrat or what? Thank you for listening in.

Okay, that's the wedding song, people. Good morning to a fabulous couple right there. Joe, Styler Daly and his wonderful wife, Eunice. Thank you so much. I don't boast today. We are on. That's all they put. We are on. Thank you for listening in. Oh, my. Who else we got? All across the Caribbean, around the globe. Thank you, too, for being on with us right here on ZJB Radio. We appreciate you. And thank you so much for appreciating us as well. And touching down St. Kitts Nevis, they're always, always on. We got Queen City, Sugar City, side by side, two wonderful gems in the Caribbean Sea. Your lady right here, Tracy Chapman.

Yeah, that's Tracy Chapman with a song. If you've got a fast car, there's some folks listening in to us. Let me tell you, they're so boastful. They're so boastful, but nice having you on. As a matter of fact, they say they'll be, what, taking a trip someplace? So I decided, you know what, since I played one fast car song, I'll probably slip in a next car song. Yeah, they say they're going to be taking a trip soon. And guess what? They sent the message to me. All your forwards. Anyway, we got the cars aptly named because their hit single is called Drive. And we got our time, 8 minutes to go before 11 o'clock, right here with ZJB with me, JGP. It's Thursday.

0: That's how it is. We got our time, 4.5 minutes to go before 11 o'clock. Howdy, howdy, UK. We got you. Thank you so much for being on.
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1: Did you know that? 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
2: 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Employers and employees are encouraged to stay informed and ensure that wage arrangements comply with national labor standards.
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0: Hi, I'm Lira. As a young adult, I like doing things people my age do, like going out and having fun with friends, being spontaneous, eating pizza, being cool, and being forgetful sometimes. I have diabetes, and forgetting or skipping my medication is not an option for me or for you. It could be bad for our health. Medication adherence is highly important. We must take our medication in the right doses, at the right time, in the right way. So let's commit to action and take our medication as prescribed. Doctor's order.
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Got to call on him. Got to call in the Most High. We need all the help we can get. And we got some morning happy birthday greetings going out to Jane Galloway of Sweeney's. Happy birthday to you, coming from Liddy, from Lydia, Jeannie, and the family. Wishing you all the best in your day today, your birthday that is. Enjoy, enjoy, enjoy, and give thanks. Tessan Chin, she's in. With our time heading on down, just about 4 minutes after 11 o'clock already.

Look at what's going on in the world. Hey, good morning to Brother Winston Kafu KB. Good morning, my brother. Yeah, I had a chat with him a couple days back. He said as soon as things are good to go, look out for drive time. All right. Good morning. We got some greetings going out to Piggy. Howdy, Piggy. Uncle Raj coming from Top Secret. Just saying howdy for a Thursday.

0: Yeah, Ali, put all the names, boy. Sometimes I put all your names. Thank you, thank you. Put all your names so I could call your names.
1: You're again now.
0: Who is this? Ashley, howdy.
1: I'm to give you
0: more. What's the guy? Oh, more breathright greetings to Jane Galloway.
1: More of my.
0: It's your breathright today. Enjoy it, lady. Give thanks.
1: Done, Carly.
0: Send kids. Just finished work. Going home to watch it. Okay. God.

taking you through a nice, hot, hot, hot, sunny day. I'm Montserrat. We got some breeze in between all this. Yeah, we're up there into the 80s Fahrenheit degrees, that is.

0: You know what they say, what doesn't kill you makes you stronger. Who says so? Good morning, George. Sending out some birthday greetings to my wonderful cousin Jane Galloway in Sweeney's. Sending lots of love from your cuz. And that's Man Lion. That's Clement. Clement Galloway in Canada. Hi to our friends in Canada listening in. Yeah, Jane, rock it out. Rock it out. It's a birthday.
1: Natural beauty.
0: That's right. 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

0: queen.
1: And greetings to James Galloway. Your birthday's on today. Happy, happy birthday, lady, in Sweeney's Montserrat. And your cousin in Canada, Man Lion Clement Galloway, wishing you all the best in your day today. Bless you.

Yeah, we got you too. Thank you so much for being on. And hello to the folks at HMP, the Resident Security Catering, everybody. They're always, always on. Always on. Someone then will see me and say, but George, or some say, JGP, we listen. I wouldn't know. Thank you so much. Lucky Doobie.

it's Lucky Doobie. They wouldn't build no schools anymore. All they build is prison. And the original patriot said, JGP, it is cheaper to build a prison than a school or hospital. My goodness. Good morning. Happy birthday greetings going out to Aunt Jane, coming from Malik. And also Mackay and Tony and who else?

0: lot of people are calling me and asking me, JGP, you saw the game last night? I'm supposed to know which game. So they were referring to the game between... So that was game four, the game between the New York Knicks and the San Antonio Spurs. What a game. Spurs were up by 29 points. And then New York Knicks came back and beat them by 1 point. With a tip-in by William Nanobi. He tipped in the ball and that's it. And people ask me about cricket, football, all the sports. Talking about sports, don't forget, make sure you join the guys this afternoon for Live from the Pavilion. They'll be giving you the details. You can chat with them and so on. Even though folks are calling me and asking me, by the way, so which team, which was that in cricket? No, let me try and check it out. So they beat them? Bangladesh beat Australia one day? Yeah, let me know. So this afternoon, 1 o'clock, we should be, today's the funeral for the late King Ellie Matt of St. Kitts. And from 12 o'clock, I know they'll be having tributes and so on. And that's going to be big. That's going to be big. King Ellie Matt, man. Remember him? On his own and, with Ellie Matt and the G.I.'s Brass. Remember? Oh, my goodness. There was something else. So thank you so much. 20 minutes after 11 o'clock our time. You know, I'll probably do that. Hold on.
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0: The annual migration of marine turtles to lay eggs on Montserrat has begun. 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You are also encouraged to keep your dogs on a leash if you are taking them for a walk on the beach. All species of marine turtles are listed under CITES Appendix 1, which prohibits international trade. Many nations, including Montserrat, also protect turtles with local legislation, such as the Turtles Act, Chapter 12.06, under the laws of Montserrat. This message comes to you complements the Ministry of Agriculture, Lands, Housing and the Environment, and ZJB Radio.
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0: understand he also has a book out, or books out as well. What a name.
1: Manana said them,
0: yeah, I'll do something in just a little bit. I'll slip. Yeah, I have to do that. You know, I have to do that. So we got our time, 28 minutes to go before 12, right here on ZJB Radio. Stay with us. We got news at 12. Plus, you can have lunch as well. Here is Bill O'Man, African Music.

Hey, good morning, Sister Gertie Hickson, the Hickson Clan. Morning, morning. Yeah, we got 22 minutes to go before 12 on ZJB Radio. So whether you're at home, at work, at play, thank you so much for being on. Spread the word about us, ZJB Radio. Some people say Radio Montserrat. 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Got all that? Somebody said, JGP, I finished work. I'm heading home to check out the funeral for St. Kitts Nevis icon. That name so well known across the region and the world, actually. Ellie Matt. Today's a big funeral. When I say big, I mean big. All the tributes and so on should be on from 12 o'clock today. 1 o'clock, the service begins. That's Bill O'Mann. For the folks who don't know, Bill O'Mann was a guy from Trinidad, and he was based in Montserrat with some of the bands on Montserrat. And then when he finished, he went into the French Isles and formed his band called Bill O'Mann. I think the lead vocalist on this track was a guy from Guyana, I think it was, from Guyana. So that's how it is. Anyway, howdy, St. Kitts and Nevis, we got you. All my media counterparts in St. Kitts and Nevis, you know what's amazing? When you're on the ear and media people listening to you. Ready? Here we go, take it away. Yeah, iconic brass boy. Ellie Matt and the G.I.'s Brass. A word of St. Kitts Nevis origin. It's Mokazima, like, you know, your Mokazima like that. That's ain't nice, right?

As I said before, we have something in Montserrat, also starting with the letters M and O, but I can't say it on the ear. But I could say Mokazima.

There's a, was it a face cream? Nox Zima, I think it was. All right. We got our time 13 minutes now to go before we're 12 right here on ZJB Radio. And then, I give up. Ellie Matt and the Jazz Brass People. ZJB Radio with me, JGP, doing a little part. Yeah, this was long before we had mixing boards and, you know, them fancy things. It was pure, raw, manual power in music.

not give. They tried Obia, they tried this, they even bring the police. They can't stop me, and they couldn't stop him, King Elimet. And you know, on days like today, when these iconic figures pass away from us and their activities, ceremonies and so on, funerals and so on, and they play the songs of these persons, and I wonder, what is it like to be probably one of those persons and you figure that song is about you? You understand? People who do you bad when they're in certain positions and so on, and you can't stop it. You know, sometimes they might ban some songs from the radio, eh? And then the person dies, and all of a sudden the radio stations at the churches, they're playing the people's songs and saying that this person was such a great person. And then sometimes, you know, everybody wants to be in the front seat, and then also that they want to be up there giving speeches. And then down in the congregation, the people are saying, Bawaji, he was one of them, or she was one of them who treated the person badly. Today, Thursday, June 11th, the funeral for Elston Nero, 10-time Calypso Monarch of St. Kitts Nevis, 7-time Road March winner. Yes, King Elimat, now I give up. Not just that I'm wondering. Just that I'm wondering. Oh, my goodness. We got no time. 6 minutes now to go until 12 o'clock right here on ZJB with me, JGP. Hit me with this one. Yeah. They don't make songs like this anymore. Somebody said JGP, they don't. I remember if you're jumping up in St. Kitts. One thing with the people in St. Kitts and Nevis, let me tell you. They play at a certain speed, eh? And they cover over 15 miles, and then the band stop, and you have to walk back, and you realize, oh, Lord, so far.

Okay, so the funeral should be carried on YouTube. So maybe you can check around in YouTube and see if you find it. So it should be coming up on YouTube. That's the funeral for King Elimat. Should be there.

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1: 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James White Jr. with the Midday News, which comes to you in association with Beauty Plus Hair Salon.
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0: The Pan American Health Organization, PAHO, is urging countries across the Americas, including the Caribbean, to review contingency plans and strengthen preparedness measures to protect health systems from hurricanes, floods, landslides, and other extreme weather events. While forecasts suggest the 2026 Atlantic hurricane season will be less active than in recent years, PAHO warns that a single severe storm can cause major disruptions to health services and pose significant public health risks. Beyond damaging infrastructure and disrupting essential services, hurricanes and flooding can increase the risk of waterborne and vector-borne diseases, respiratory illnesses, injuries, and mental health challenges. Such events can also place additional strain on already overstretched health systems. PAHO is urging countries or encouraging countries to ensure health facilities have updated contingency plans, trained personnel, and effective coordination mechanisms to support the continuity and rapid recovery of essential services after an emergency. According to forecasts from the U.S. National Oceanic and Atmospheric Administration, NOAA, the 2026 Atlantic hurricane season is expected to be below average. The Eastern Caribbean Securities Exchange, ECSE, appointed Stuart Haynes as its new chief executive officer effective June 1st, 2026, ushering in a new chapter of leadership as the institution approaches its milestone 25th anniversary on October 19th, 2026. Mr. Haynes succeeds Trevor Blake, whose more than two decades of dedicated and distinguished service have contributed significantly to the growth and credibility of the ECSE and the Eastern Caribbean Currency Union's capital markets. A national of St. Vincent and the Grenadines, Mr. Haynes joins the ECSE following 9 years as director of the St. Vincent and the Grenadines National Insurance Services, NIS, where he provided strategic leadership and oversight of one of the island's most important financial institutions. Widely respected within the regional financial services sector, Mr. Haynes has extensive expertise in investment management, governance, risk management, and institutional leadership. He currently serves as a director of the Financial Services Authority, FSA, the Eastern Caribbean Financial Holding Company, ECFH, and the Eastern Caribbean Home Mortgage Bank, ECHMB. Mr. Haynes holds a Bachelor of Science degree in Actuarial Science from the London School of Economics and Political Science and a Master of Science degree in Actuarial Management, specializing in investment management from Cass Business School, London. He is a Chartered Financial Analyst, a Fellow of the Institute and Facility of Actuaries, and an Accredited Director, having successfully completed the Director's Education and Accreditation Program, jointly offered by the ECSE and the Chartered Governance Institute of Canada. Commenting on his appointment, Mr. Haynes expressed appreciation to the ECSE Board of Directors for the confidence in him to lead the institution at this pivotal stage of its journey. As the ECSE prepares to celebrate its silver anniversary, the appointment of Mr. Haynes signals the institution's continued commitment to innovation, market development, and regional economic advancement. Under his leadership, the ECSE will continue to pursue its strategic priorities while strengthening its role as a facilitator of investment, wealth creation, and financial market development across the Eastern Caribbean Currency Union, ECCU. On the international scene, U.S. President Donald Trump says the U.S. will hit Iran very hard tonight. In a post on Truth Social, he also vows to assume total control of Iran's oil and gas markets in the not-too-distant future. BBC's Tom Bateman says Trump's threat will reignite speculation of a U.S. ground operation, but it's impossible to know if it's a genuine plan or bluster aimed at bullying his adversaries into capitulation. Trump earlier said the U.S. would be taking Karg Island, a major oil terminal off the coast of Iran, but has since raised doubts over whether the U.S. has the stomach to seize it. It comes after three Indian sailors were killed in a U.S. strike on a ship, the Satbelo, near Oman on Wednesday. The U.S. also confirmed it attacked two other ships, Jalvir and Marivex, in the Gulf of Oman. On out to sports, and we'll kick off with football. The World Cup kicks off today with co-hosts Mexico taking on South Africa in the Estadio Azteca in Mexico City, launching a sprawling tournament of 48 teams that will last nearly 6 weeks. The extravaganza, hosted by the United States, Mexico, and Canada, is the biggest World Cup in history, stretching until the final in New Jersey on July 19th. It is projected to generate a record-breaking $13 billion in total revenue. But football's world governing body, FIFA, has faced stinging criticism over the eye-watering costs of tickets, while Donald Trump's immigration crackdown has seen a top referee, Iranian team officials, and fans refused entry to the United States. Speaking in Mexico on Wednesday, FIFA President Gianni Infantino launched a spirited defense of the organization of the tournament and brushed off criticism over visa issues. Infantino insisted that tickets, which in some cases have topped $30,000, had been priced appropriately, citing a small number of $60 tickets that were made available in response to criticism. Now the local weather forecast, valid up to 8 a.m. tomorrow, Friday, June 12th. Stable atmospheric conditions will persist across the island. Moderate levels of Saharan dust will persist and continue to aid in restricting significant shower activity during the next 24 hours. The weather today, partly cloudy and hazy. The weather tonight, partly cloudy and hazy. The winds are easterly at 9 to 26 kilometers per hour or 6 to 16 miles per hour. The sea state, swells 1.2 to 1.8 meters or 4 to 6 feet. Sunset today at 6:42, while sunrise tomorrow at 5:36. The midday news, which came to you in association with Beauty Plus Hair Salon. Just a gentle reminder that we have Newswatch at 3 o'clock this afternoon. And this evening at 6 o'clock, our major newscast of the day, the news at 6. So until then, James White Jr. wishing you on behalf of the rest of the news team a very pleasant afternoon.
1: The Department of Labor is requesting the following persons to visit their office in Braids on or before Friday 30th June 2026 to regularize their work permits. Alexander Berik, Kai Wilkinson, Daryl Dodson, Jerome Prince, Lloyd Cameron, Richmond Joseph, Travis Williams, Wesley Wright, Abel Martinez-Enor, Candace Brown, Dufour Jean, Santo Valenzuela Rodriguez, Quendi Vargas Sanchez, Roberto Villa Figuera, Villene Augustin, Yineldi Sanchez Jimenez, Alwin Agard, Daniel Anasi, Gulbert Alerte, Lawrence Hendricks, Ralph Goodrich, Royston Williams, Wendy's Perez Cuevas, Julian Graves. In accordance with Section 125(1) of the Montserrat Labor Code, Cap 15.03, any person who is not a Monstration is prohibited from engaging in employment or self-employment in Montserrat without a valid work permit. A person who contravenes this requirement commits an offense and is liable on summary conviction to a fine of $5,000. The Department of Labor is requesting that you visit the office as soon as possible to discuss your current status and explore the appropriate steps to regularize your situation. The department's aim is to work with you to determine a suitable way forward and provide any assistance available to help you comply with the requirements of the Labor Code.
2: The Ministry of Agriculture is informing the public that the procedure for an animal to be slaughtered at the Braids Abattoir has been modified. Farmers are now required to reach out to the Veterinary and Livestock Department to register their animals for slaughter, ensuring that the necessary checks are conducted prior to the animal's arrival at the abattoir. Any animal that has not been registered with the department for the essential checks and documentation will not be permitted for processing. It is important to note that registration for slaughter can occur up to 1 week before the scheduled slaughter date to guarantee that all animals are processed in a timely manner. The Veterinary and Livestock Department can be contacted at 491-2076 to schedule appointments.
1: The Ministry of Buildings, Utilities, Infrastructure, Labor, Transportation and Ecclesiastical Affairs advises the public that a service fee will now apply to all cesspool truck sewage removal service requests made through the Public Works Department. For residential properties, the fee will be $50, while for commercial properties, the fee will be $100. To request the service, residents and businesses should contact the plant distribution officer at the Public Works Department on telephone number 1-664-491-4924 to schedule their cesspool operation. Kindly note, payments must be made prior to execution of the service at the Ministry's cashier station located at the Ministry of Built headquarters on the ground floor at the traffic section. Cashiering services are available Monday to Friday, 8:15 a.m. to 2 p.m. The Ministry of Built remains committed to delivering a reliable and efficient sewage removal service to the Montserrat community.
0: The government of Montserrat is informing the public that effective April 1st, 2026, a national minimum wage of $12.50 per hour will come into force under the minimum wage order. From this date, no worker shall be paid less than $12.50 EC per hour. Workers who are already earning more than $12.50 per hour in unskilled positions must not have their wages reduced as a result of this order. Employers are reminded that compliance with the minimum wage order is required by law, and penalties may apply for any violations. Workers are further advised that they are protected from retaliation if they request payment of the legal minimum wage or provide information to the Department of Labor regarding non-compliance. For additional information on the approved national minimum wage, persons are asked to contact the Department of Labor at labor@gov.ms or on telephone numbers 1-664-491-4010 or 1-664-491-4020.
1: The Ministry of Education advises all parents and guardians of the following guidelines for registering children in the public primary school system. Each school serves a specific catchment area. Lookout Primary School for children living in Gerald's, Drummond's, Lookout, St. John's, surrounding areas including near the Barzies River, Davy Hill Residence bordering the Collins River Bridge on the Cars Bay Main Road, Braids Primary School for children living in Salem, Woodlands, St. Peter's and neighboring villages, Kodjo Head and surrounding areas, the New Barzies Village including near the Barzies River, Braids Residence up to the Collins River Bridge on the Cars Bay Main Road. Parents or guardians must provide child's birth certificate and or passport, proof of legal guardianship, proof of address, academic records from the previous school, conduct report from the previous school, transfer form if transferring from another local school, immunization card. Children entering the system from overseas for the first time must pay an EC$100 processing fee. It is a criminal offense to falsify information on the registration form, particularly regarding address or guardianship. Legal action will be taken in such cases. Registration will be held from Monday, 22nd June 2026 to Friday, 26th June 2026 for children who will be 5 years old by 31st of March 2027. Registration will take place at the school that serves the students' catchment area, Braids or Lookout. For more information, please contact the head teachers. Lookout Primary School, 491-9591, and Braids Primary School, 491-5838 or 495-5838.
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there. Looking out for all the roasted breadfruit and so on. Runaway Got Water. That is the magic of Montserrat. Clover Lee. And a fabulous husband, David Lee. Today's actually their 50th wedding anniversary. My goodness. And they spent 46 years on Montserrat. Yeah, imagine that. 50th anniversary, 46 years of Montserrat. Yeah, they know about it all, what it is. It is the magic of Montserrat and the memories of Montserrat at 24 minutes after 12.

0: to keep them safe inside your heart. 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Memories of Montserrat. 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
1: Safe and sound inside.
0: Chicken and chips. Remember that? Oh man. Harbor Court. Luchos. Fat Man. Memories of Montserrat. The Lees. David and Clover Lee. Celebrating their 50th wedding anniversary today. 46 of their married years spent right here in Montserrat. Yes, tell them you heard about it right here on ZJB Radio. Yes, heading down towards the half past mark. 95.5, 88.3 FM. 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Our time it is 12:30. 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
0: And first off in Community Diary, all summoned jurors are advised that all hearings at the High Court are adjourned. Summoned jurors are therefore not required to return to court until further notice. All netballers and interested players and persons are asked to note that weekly netball sessions are back on at the multipurpose stadium in Little Bay. Every Thursday, like today, and Monday from 6 p.m., transportation provided for the school players to return home. Invitations also extended to every past, present, and future netballer, male, female, and all who are interested in the game. Come on out and participate. Come with a positive attitude and a will to work and train hard. All Form 5 students are invited to attend a brief meeting at the Munsett Secondary School on Friday, June 12th, at 9 a.m. That's going to be tomorrow. All students are encouraged to attend and be on time, dressed in full school uniform. That's at the Munsett Secondary School tomorrow morning. All Form 5 students, 9 o'clock for you in the morning. The public is invited to the Braids Nursery School concert and moving on ceremony on Sunday. This will be the 14th of June, and this will be at 3:30 p.m. at the Braids Arts and Education Center. 3:30 p.m. at the Braids Arts and Education Center. Come and celebrate the achievements and talents

0: 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The letter B followed by the word well. On Instagram, spaces and supplies are limited. Vibe and Flow coming up June 20th, 8 a.m., Ponce Beach Deck in Little Bay. The Legislature Department into the launch of their Voices of Leadership, a Muncerat Parliament reflection. Through this initiative, the public is invited to explore and reflect on Muncerat's political history between 1952 to present in an essay format. Competition is open to residents in the categories of ages 8 to 11, 12 to 16, 17 to 29, and 30 plus. All entries must be the individual's original work. Prizes will be awarded to one winner in each category. Further information on the particulars can be downloaded from the Legislature Department's website at parliament.ms or by contacting the department at 1-664-491-2195 or 3195. The deadline for submissions is June 24th. And that's it for a look at Community Diary at this time on ZJB Radio. Community Diary brought to you with the compliments of Ryan Investments Limited.
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2: This is ZJB Radio Montserrat, the big sound from a little island.

Yeah, tribute to Grenada. And that was way back when King Elimet, 10-time Calypso monarch of St. Kitts and Nevis, 7-time road match winner. His funeral is on right now. For the folks who have the link, you can share it around, spread it around. And for those who want to know, it should be on YouTube. It is on YouTube. Hold on, let me check. It is on YouTube. So check out your YouTube links and go through, scroll through and see if you can get it. I think it's under the caption of, let me see if I can help out some people here. They've been, where is it? I'm trying to see if I can get some. So probably look for official funeral in loving memory of Elston King Elimet Nero. So look for that on YouTube. Official funeral in loving memory of Elston King Elimet Nero. So once you do that, you should be able to get it on YouTube. Yeah, so, but you know something? When Elimet was performing and so on, he used to show plenty of word. No, seriously. Listen.

Well, do we have bands that jam like that still? Hear the rhythm behind there, the brass and organ. Not keyboards, organ. That is the sax and trumpet and trombone. Trap set. Well, the drums and guitar, rhythm, bass, tumba. So integral those days.

Kelly Matt and the G.I.'s Brass. And a funeral is going on right now in St. Kitts. It's on YouTube for the folks who've been asking. And for those who already have the link, where you could do, share it around.

Yeah, thank you so much for being on with us right here on ZJB Radio. And our friends in St. Kitts and Nevis on with us. So they're checking out the TV and still listening into ZJB.

0: that's the late Ellie Matt, Jazz Brass, Kitish and Jamboree, and the funeral for the late Ellie Matt. 10-time Calypso Monarch of St. Kitts Nevis and 7-time Road March winner. The funeral going on right now. For the folks who've been asking, you can also catch it on YouTube. Those who already have the link, share it around. And for those who don't have it, what you can do, go to YouTube and look for the funeral for King Ellie Matt. And that should be on right there on YouTube. Should be on. So that's the official funeral in loving memory of Elston King Ellie Matt Nero. That's on YouTube. You can go on there and check it out.
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Hey, that's how it is. When you gotta go, you gotta go. No Obia can help you. Hey. That's a Calypso, monarch of Dominica. That's right. Queen Joy Stout. The ground we're walking on. Be careful how you treat other people. Hey, good afternoon to Winspear. He loved that one. He loves that. Howdy to Shannon. Hey, what's up? And good afternoon to Otis. There's so many folks who love this one. Has that ever happened to you? There's a song you absolutely love, but you only know the chorus part.

0: friends in the United Kingdom. Thank you so much for being on. Meantime, in Jamaica, it is, what time it is? Oh, it's lunchtime for you. It's only after 12. Only after 12 for you. Hello, hello, hello to all the folks who meet me and curse me and say, JGP, we listen every day. You wouldn't shout us. Okay, to all the people. Thank you so much for listening in to us on ZJB Radio.
1: Did you know that the Labour Code of 2012 makes provision for maternity leave? Once a female employee has completed 12 months of continuous employment, she is entitled to 3 months of maternity leave with pay. A medical certificate confirming the expected date of confinement is required. Know your entitlements and plan ahead.
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Probably in the UK they're having some cocoa or something, some cocoa. They're probably having that. On our side we're having some bush tea. Yeah, as we head into the early stages of the night time. By the way, good afternoon to my good friend, Original Patriot. You know he always has his stories, eh? And he sends out birthday greetings, condolences to all involved, everybody who's having a birthday, a wedding anniversary or whatever. And then he says, send out some special greetings to that lady herself, Jane Galloway. And a piece of history he gave to me was that she was like a nurse's assistant back in the day at the St. John's Clinic run. Nice, nice. Ooh, you see, nice. You know, sometimes we bring in all these experts, eh? And we have a lot of knowledgeable people right here in Montserrat, in our own neck of the woods, as they say. Thank you for that, brother. Happy, happy birthday greetings. Put a pot on the fire. Bubbling, you're bubbling, you're bubbling, it's over. To Madame Jane.

suggesting the best thing for a lot of people to do is call the access. Call the access department, find out what's going on. Yeah, that's my suggestion right now. Call the access department, find out what's going on. Okay. Hey, good afternoon to all Form 5 students. At the Manchester Secondary School, you're invited to a brief meeting at the school. That's going to be on tomorrow morning at 9 o'clock. All the students are encouraged to attend. Be on time.

We got some afternoon anniversary greetings going out to the Lees, David and Clover Lee, celebrating 50th wedding anniversary. And imagine this, 46 of those years spent right here on Montserrat. What else we got? Good afternoon, howdy to Merla, Birchie and Merla.

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0: It is sunny in Emerald City. Let them say you're crazy. You don't care. That is Destiny Weeks. Howdy to Poppy. Multiple time Calypso Monarch of Munster at Everton, King Reality Weeks, and Mommy, Anita. How are you, folks? Hope you're good. That's the Lady Destiny right there. She's got a crazy love for her.
1: People run, come from Milan, England. It's a crazy love.
0: Birthland of the parents right there. That's the song, Crazy Love, for the beautiful Emerald Isle. Hot, hot, hot.

Yeah, they're coming from all over. To where? The Emerald Isle of the Caribbean, Montserrat, that is. That's where you'll find us at JB Radio, 95.5, 88.3 FM. And me, JGP, and also the Darkman himself, Jonathan Darkman, Jubri, Mungo Hill people, Shandy. Yeah, tell all the Shandys howdy. There's a drink.

That guy plays all the instruments, records the instruments, programs the instruments, and still sings. Jonathan Darkman Jubri, Mongo Hill, Montserrat, and also at his Mongo Hill recording studios. All that in one place. And thank you so much for listening into us on ZJB Radio 95.5, 88.3 FM, online at www.zjbradio.com. And with our time moving on down, it's just about coming on down to 1:30 right here on ZJB.

It is with sadness that we announce the passing of Sarah Idona Herbert Dublin, formerly of Cork Hill, Munsterat, but who last resided in Poplar Tower Hamlet, England. Sarah went to be with the Lord peacefully on the morning of Thursday, May 28, 2026. She was the daughter of the deceased Anthony and Priscilla Dublin. She was the sister of William Daniel in the UK, Mary Rogers in St. Martin, Peter Dublin in the UK, and the late John Dublin here in Munsterat. She leaves behind four children, Rudolph Dublin, Marlene Dublin Lake, German Dublin, and Gregory Dublin, and son-in-law James Lake. She had 11 grandchildren, Thurlon Mead, Royston Mead, Anik Dublin, Kimani Edwards, Tamisha Sprywell, Shannon Fenton, Tavika Dublin, Michelin Dublin, Leonardo Dublin Butler, Shanda Brown, and Trisha Brown. Grandson-in-law, Cadmiel Fenton and Julianne Spirrell. She had 12 grandchildren. Also left to mourn are a large extended family and friends, too numerous to mention. Celebration of life of the late Sarah Herbert Dublin will be held on June 15th at 11 a.m. at the Shiloh Pentecostal Church, Ashwin Street, Dalston Lane, London E8. The burial will immediately follow at the Manor Park Cemetery, Suburb Road, Forest Gate, E7, United Kingdom.

It says, with heavy hearts, but with profound gratitude for a life richly lived, that we announce the passing of our beloved daughter, granddaughter, sister, aunt, niece, cousin, life partner, manager, colleague, and friend, Sonia Petronella Allen, who departed this life on Friday, May 29th, 2026. Her final journey, May 29th, 2026. Her final journey was never one she walked alone. Family,

and Florence Piper Allen, who both preceded her in death, brothers Dylan and Dexter Piper, nephews and nieces Jaheim, Delisha, Romari, Janaya, Maya, and Kamaya, aunts Agnes Allen Riley, Joycelyn Allen Thomas, Kathleen Allen, and Helena Allen. Uncles Franklin Dawe and children, George Roger Tom Allen, and Richard Alson Piper and families. Great aunts Henriette Caby, Aunt Kathy Greenaway, and Isabella Piper. Great uncle Richard Greenaway. Life partner and devoted friend Keith Roy Oldjack Martin. Faithful friend, confidant, and sister by choice, Molly Sheil. Stepmother, Henrietta Dawe, and stepsisters, Orlette Ryan and Audette Ryan Mack. Cousins, Sean Dawe and son, Earl Dawe, his wife and children, Sandra, Cherise, Monica, Arlene, Jessica, Gilda, Julen, Vikisha, Corrine, Jacqueline, Desreen, Michelle, Robin, Florence, Bruce, Fayola, Francis Fergus, Beverly, Violet, Derek, Runel, Randolph, Wilton, RJ, Dave, Vincent, Malcolm, Green, Lawrence, Honorable Cranston Buffong, Clarence, Dillian Moto Piper, Beverly, Monica Allen, and their 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Childhood and lifelong friend, Monica Daly Galloway. Beloved and faithful friend, Mona Furlong. Cherished friends, Oslyn Brown, Clifton and Isil Morali, Wilston John Daly, Terence White, Randolph and Lenny Lewis, Kenroy Allen, Wendell Pinky Daly, Darrell Banga Kaby, Dave Williams, Nicole Jubri, Estelle Furlong, Shauna Kaby, Veronica Lynch Morgan, and Celebrant Girls. Dedicated staff and close friends, Yulina Allen and Trisha Castle. Godchildren, Joanne Lewis, Kira Daly, Arissa Diet White, and Khalil Wade. Special friends, Johnny Mikawike, Tora and staff of Aliogana Express, John Skerritt, George Fergus, Bernie Dubry, Siobhan Gerald, Carol Tewitt, Michelle Castle, Rolando Cassie, Deborah Lewis, Rhonda David, and Thandi Williams. Her spiritual family, Father St. Rose, Father Vifus, the Anglican Church family, and the wider church community. Her medical team, special appreciation is extended to her personal physician, Dr. Kasim, and her care nurse, Lystra Fagan, whose tireless dedication, compassion, and steadfast support brought much comfort and strength to Sonia. Sincere thanks are also extended to the staff of the St. John's Glendon Hospital, including Dr. Benito and nurses Charmaine Gray, Hercules, and Delgado for their care, service, and kindness. She also leaves behind many other relatives, emotional and financial supporters throughout her medical journey, neighbors, clients, business associates, and friends too numerous to mention individually, but each remembered with heartfelt love and appreciation. The service of Thanksgiving for the life of Sonia Patronella Allen will be held on Monday, June 22nd, 10:30 a.m. at the St. Peter's Anglican Church, followed by the rite of Christian burial, after which she will be laid to rest. In keeping with Sonia's vibrant personality and her love of life, the family kindly invites everyone to wear bright and cheerful colors as we celebrate her life and legacy. As we gather at the St. Peter's Anglican Church on June 22nd, let us honor her memory, making her homegoing as colorful as the beautiful spirit she embodied.

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1: There is a consciousness within us that conveys something is missing. In spite of all the things we possess and all that occupy our time, there remains a void that haunts us. It's time then to spend precious time in God's presence. Welcome to the program, Moments with God. Here now is your presenter with a word for the moment.

Good day, listeners. Welcome to another time with God. I am Eneni Chikelu. Our topic today is bringing yourself and others back to spiritual strength. Luke 22:32 says, "But I have prayed for thee that thy faith fail not, and when thou art converted, strengthen thy brethren." Hallelujah. Let us pray. Heavenly Father, we thank you for this opportunity to speak your word. Thank you for your faithfulness, your mercy, and your sustaining grace. As we listen today, let your spirit minister to every heart. Strengthen the weak, restore the weary, encourage the discouraged, and revive every soul that has grown cold in Jesus' name. Amen. Beloved, one of the greatest battles a believer faces is not always physical. Sometimes it is spiritual. There are seasons when life's challenges, disappointments, delays, failures, and pressures can weaken our faith. Sometimes we become tired of praying. Sometimes we become discouraged because answers seem delayed. Sometimes we feel like giving up because the burden is heavy. Yet, God never intends for his children to remain in spiritual weakness. Whenever God restores a believer, he does so not only for that person's benefit, but also so that they can become a source of strength to others. This is the message Jesus gave to Peter in our anchor scripture. Beloved, when Jesus spoke these words to Peter, he knew Peter was about to go through one of the most difficult moments of life. Peter would deny Jesus 3 times. He would experience failure, guilt, disappointment, and brokenness. Yet, Jesus did not reject him. Instead, Jesus prayed for him. He said, "I have prayed for thee that thy faith fail not." What a comforting assurance. Beloved, if you are going through a difficult season today, know that Jesus is praying for you. Hallelujah. He sees your struggles. He knows your tears. He understands your battles. He is working to preserve your faith. Notice that Jesus did not stop there. He said, "When thou art converted, strengthen thy brethren." In other words, "Peter, after I restore you, go and help others." This reveals a powerful principle of God's kingdom. God restores us so that we can restore others. Many of the people God uses most powerfully are people he has first healed, restored, delivered, and strengthened. Child of God, your testimony strengthens someone. Your prayers can strengthen someone. Your encouragement can strengthen someone. Your experience can strengthen someone. Perhaps you have come through sickness. Perhaps God has brought you through grief. Perhaps he has carried you through financial hardness. He has restored your faith after a season of discouragement. God wants to use your journey to help someone else who is struggling. We live in a world where many people are spiritually exhausted. Some have stopped praying. Some have lost hope. Some are carrying silent burdens. Some are wondering if God still cares. Child of God, we must become carriers of hope, encouragement, and strength. A phone call can strengthen someone. A prayer can strengthen someone. A visit can strengthen someone. A word of encouragement can strengthen someone. The same God who lifted you can use you to lift another person. Today, God is calling us to do 2 things. First, allow him to restore
our spiritual strength. Second, become instrument through which he strengthens others. Hallelujah. Praise God. Let us pray. Heavenly Father, we thank you for your word. Thank you for the hearts you have spoken to today. Lord, I ask that you will strengthen them. May you restore them. May you give them hope again. In the mighty name of Jesus. Amen. God bless you. May God restore your strength, renew your faith, and use you to strengthen others. In Jesus' name. Amen. I am Eneni Chikelu.

0: You've been listening to Moments with God. If you've been blessed by this program, you can write to Church of God of Prophecy, St. John's, Montserrat. Or you can call telephone number 491-8526. Someone is waiting to talk with you.
1: And reminding you, Moments with God, heard weekdays right after the death announcements at 1:30. It is just about 11 minutes to go before 2 o'clock. A reminder, Lenny's going to be on taking care of business today. It is Thursday, some more exciting things live from the pavilion. And a reminder to all Form 5 students, you are invited to attend a brief meeting at the Munchet Secondary School tomorrow morning at 9 o'clock, tomorrow Friday, June 12th at 9 a.m. All students are encouraged to attend, be on time, and be dressed in full school uniform. So please take note of that. Make sure that you follow those instructions. Thursday it is, so which means we got netball practice this evening at 6. That's going to be at the multipurpose stadium in Little Bay. Transportation will be provided for the school players to return home. So everybody, male, female, past, present, future players coming out and come with a positive attitude and a will to work and train hard this evening at the multipurpose center down at Little Bay for netball.
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Hey, that's Elvis White, Just Like That, Patunga. British Virgin Islands, we got you. Thank you. Thank you so much for being on. Lenny's going to be on in just a little bit. And good afternoon. Hey, Prince Patrick and family, howdy. Okay. Once upon a time you heard that sound, you would say it's morning. Well, no, them cocks crowing any time, even at midnight, even before midnight. Hey, Prince Patrick, months of rest.

in 2026. Yes. And then from last night, we had the New York Knicks beating the San Antonio Spurs. So, New York Knicks, 3 games to San Antonio's 1 game. We got about time, about 4 minutes to go before 2. Lenny's going to be on with you right here on ZJB Radio. More Prince Patrick paying a tribute to the Caribbean people. Let's go way back. Prince Patrick, I wonder if he remembers this. This is back, early 20s, about 2020, about 2003. Caribbean people. Hey, listen, that's Prince Patrick. I am JGP. I am done.

One more time. Greetings, this is Kwasi representing for the one called Little Lenny. You know, so the vibes is nice when you're listening to the number one choice. 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

0: 7th of our June in the year of 2026. Imagine we're getting closer to midway through June already. Yeah. Getting set for the King's birthday weekend, by the way.
1: But I'm still gonna love you too.
0: So I know that the uniform body is getting set for practice sessions this afternoon.
1: I'm gonna love you
0: for the King's birthday parade on Saturday.

And of course, George Piper, Alvin Lee, DJ Grace, good afternoon to you. How are you doing, Kenny B? Cecil Zipiki, Lila May, all is well. The voice of our Romain Virgo.

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right after that, a quick commercial break and the government notices. 3 o'clock at Newswatch. Then, of course, should be getting into the sports program from the pavilion. 6 o'clock, our major newscast. The news at 6. Still no drive time. But we do say good afternoon to Winston Kafu KB. Yeah, man. Good afternoon to you, sir. But enhancing quality education should be on a bit later on. 7 o'clock right here in ZJB. Coming from the Montserrat Secondary School. And speaking about the Montserrat Secondary School, all fifth form students. Don't forget that you should be at the school for 9 o'clock tomorrow in your school uniform, alright? And of course, try your best to be there on time. That's at 9 tomorrow for all fifth form students.

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1: Right now, now, now, now, now.
0: So who's up next for Double Hits?
2: Yeah.
0: Davil.
2: Thinking about the years we've been together.
0: In heaven.
2: Man,
0: and I'm sure that you do feel like you're in heaven when you're in tune to the Nation Station, huh?

also must say good afternoon to Jane Galloway. Yeah, it's your birthday today. Lots of love from your four children. And of course, sending this one your way. Wishing you all the best as you celebrate. All right, that's Jane Galloway. Happy, happy birthday.

FM. So it's now time for Community Diary, and all Form 5 students are invited to attend a brief meeting at the Montserrat Secondary School that's happening tomorrow morning at 9. All students are encouraged to attend and be on time, dressed in full school uniform. Just to remind all netballers and interested players, don't forget you have your practice on this evening, 6 o'clock, at the Multipurpose Stadium in Little Bay. Transportation will be provided for the school players to return home. And of course, an invitation is still extended to every past, present and future netballers, and also to male players who are interested in the game to come out and participate. The host of the Drive Time program wishes to apologize for not being able to bring the program to listeners over the past few weeks. Unfortunately, this break is likely to continue for a little while longer. However, he looks forward to returning soon with more road safety tips, traffic information and practical advice on caring for your motor vehicle. Thank you for your continued support and understanding, and please stay tuned for updates regarding the return. All summon jurors are advised that all hearings at the High Court are adjourned, and summon jurors are therefore not required to return to court until further notice. The general public is invited to the Braids Nursery School Concert and Moving On Ceremony that's happening Sunday coming, June 14th, 3:30 p.m. at the Braids Arts and Education Center. Come and celebrate the achievements and talents of our children as they mark this important milestone. Admission, adults $10, children $5. Admission is payable.

0: at the door. The Be Well Collective invites everyone out on Saturday, June 20th at 8 a.m. for their International Yoga Day, Vibe and Flow, at Ponce Beach Deck in Little Bay as part of their community wellness gathering in celebration of International Day of Yoga. 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Vibe and Flow, June 20th, 8 a.m., Ponce Beach Deck in Little Bay. The Legislature Department announces the launch of the Voices of Leadership, a Montserrat Parliament reflection. Through this initiative, the public is invited to explore and reflect on Montserrat's political history between 1952 to present in an essay format. The competition is open to residents in the following categories: ages 8 to 11, 12 to 16, 17 to 29, and 30 plus. All entries must be the individual's original work. Prizes will be awarded to one winner in each age category. For further information on the particulars, can be downloaded from the Legislature Department's website at parliament.ms or by contacting the department on 491-2195 or 491-3195. The deadline for submission is June 24th. Attention parents of children ages 5 to 11. The Ministry of Health and Social Services is hosting a workshop entitled Managing Your Child's Screen Time on Wednesday, June 24th, 5 to 7 p.m. at the Dayville Community Center. The session will be facilitated by clinical psychologist Dr. Dion Imara and will help parents better understand the impact of screen time on child development, set healthy boundaries, manage resistance, and create a practical home screen time plan. Interested parents are invited to register by calling the Health Promotion Unit on 491-4533 or 493-9935. Spaces are limited, so make sure that you register early. The St. Augustine Catholic Primary School has a limited number of kindergarten places available for the new school year, 2026 to 2027. Parents and guardians who are interested in enrolling their child ward at the school should contact the school's office Monday to Friday between the hours of 9 a.m. and 4 p.m. for an application pack. You may telephone the secretary on 491-4768. Kindly complete your application no later than Friday, June 26. Children entering the kindergarten class should be 5 years old by March 31 next year. And finally, there will be a sitting of the Magistrates Court Government Headquarters Braids on Monday, July 6 at 9 a.m. for the purpose of hearing and considering applications for licenses for the sale of intoxicating liquor for the quarter July 6 to October 4th this year. Applicants are asked to please take note of the following. Applications for new licenses are to be submitted at least 10 days before the date of the hearing. Applicants for new licenses are to ensure that the requisite checks and reports are completed 10 days prior to the sitting, and applicants for renewal are asked to note that their presence is not required at court unless they are instructed to appear. Certificates in respect of these applicants will be sent to the Treasury.
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0: parade with the authentic drums. 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

0: The annual migration of marine turtles to lay eggs on Montserrat has begun. To ensure the welfare of the nesting turtle and its eggs, you are encouraged not to drive or light bonfires on the beaches where turtles are nesting. You are also encouraged to keep your dogs on a leash if you are taking them for a walk on the beach. All species of marine turtles are listed under CITES Appendix 1, which prohibits international trade. Many nations, including Montserrat, also protect turtles with local legislation, such as the Turtles Act, Chapter 12.06, under the laws of Montserrat. This message comes to you complements the Ministry of Agriculture, Lands, Housing and the Environment, and ZJB Radio.
1: The Department of Labor is requesting the following persons to visit their office in Braids on or before Friday, 30th June 2026 to regularize their work permits. Alexander Berique, Kai Wilkinson, Daryl Dodson, Jerome Prince, Lloyd Cameron, Richmond Joseph, Travis Williams, Wesley Wright, Abel Martinez-Enor, Candace Brown, Dufour Jean, Santo Valenzuela 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Wendy's Perez Cuevas, Julian Graves. In accordance with Section 125(1) of the Montserrat Labor Code, Cap 15.03, any person who is not a Monstration is prohibited from engaging in employment or self-employment in Montserrat without a valid work permit. A person who contravenes this requirement commits an offense and is liable on summary conviction to a fine of $5,000. The Department of Labor is requesting that you visit the office as soon as possible to discuss your current status and explore the appropriate steps to regularize your situation. The department's aim is to work with you to determine a suitable way forward and provide any assistance available to help you comply with the requirements of the Labor Code. The Ministry of Buildings, Utilities, Infrastructure, Labor, Transportation and Ecclesiastical Affairs advises the public that a service fee will now apply to all cesspool truck sewage removal service requests made through the Public Works Department. For residential properties, the fee will be $50, while for commercial properties, the fee will be $100. To request the service, residents and businesses should contact the plant distribution officer at the Public Works Department on telephone number 1-664-491-4924 to schedule their cesspool operation. Kindly note, payments must be made prior to execution of the service at the ministry's cashier station located at the Ministry of Built headquarters on the ground floor at the traffic section. Cashiering services are available Monday to Friday, 8:15 a.m. to 2 p.m. The Ministry of Built remains committed to delivering a reliable and efficient sewage removal service to the Montserrat community.
2: The government of Montserrat is informing the public that effective April 1st, 2026, a national minimum wage of $12.50 per hour will come into force under the minimum wage order. From this date, no worker shall be paid less than $12.50 EC per hour. Workers who are already earning more than $12.50 per hour in unskilled positions must not have their wages reduced as a result of this order. Employers are reminded that compliance with the minimum wage order is required by law, and penalties may apply for any violations. Workers are further advised that they are protected from retaliation if they request payment of the legal minimum wage or provide information to the Department of Labor regarding non-compliance. For additional information on the approved national minimum wage, persons are asked to contact the Department of Labor at labor@gov.ms or on telephone numbers 1-664-491-4010 or 1-664-491-4020.
0: The Ministry of Agriculture is informing the public that the procedure for an animal to be slaughtered at the Braids Abattoir has been modified. Farmers are now required to reach out to the Veterinary and Livestock Department to register their animals for slaughter, ensuring that the necessary checks are conducted prior to the animal's arrival at the abattoir. Any animal that has not been registered with the department for the essential checks and documentation will not be permitted for processing. It is important to note that registration for slaughter can occur up to 1 week before the scheduled slaughter date to guarantee that all animals are processed in a timely manner. The Veterinary and Livestock Department can be contacted at 491-2076 to schedule appointments.
1: The Ministry of Education advises all parents and guardians of the following guidelines for registering children in the public primary school system. Each school serves a specific catchment area. Lookout Primary School for children living in Gerald's, Drummond's, Lookout, St. John's, surrounding areas including near the Barzies River, Davy Hill Residence bordering the Collins River Bridge on the Cars Bay Main Road, Braids Primary School for children living in Salem, Woodlands, St. Peter's and neighboring villages, Kodjo Head and surrounding areas, the New Barzies Village including near the Barzies River, Braids Residence up to the Collins River Bridge on the Cars Bay Main Road. Parents or guardians must provide child's birth certificate and or passport, proof of legal guardianship, proof of address, academic records from the previous school, conduct report from the previous school, transfer form if transferring from another local school, immunization card. Children entering the system from overseas for the first time must pay an EC$100 processing fee. It is a criminal offense to falsify information on the registration form, particularly regarding address or guardianship. Legal action will be taken in such cases. Registration will be held from Monday 22nd June 2026 to Friday 26th June 2026 for children who will be 5 years old by 31st of March 2027. Registration will take place at the school that serves the students' catchment area, Braids or Lookout. For more information, please contact the head teachers. Lookout Primary School, 491-9591, and Braids Primary School, 491-5838 or 495-5838.
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0: 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I'm Keola Green in with Newswatch, which comes to you in association with Johnny's Mega Fashions and TSO.
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0: A new initiative aimed at highlighting the role of the Soufre Hills volcano in Montserrat's development is set to take place throughout July as part of Volcano Awareness Month. The month-long program, organized by the Space Pathways Ecosystem Creativity Awards Speca Kingsale Primary School KPS project, will run from July 1st to July 31st. With July 18th serving as the central commemorative date, marking the 31st anniversary of the Soufre Hills volcanic eruption. According to a press release from the KPS, the initiative is intended to become an annual observance that will engage not only residents of Montserrat, but also participants from across the Caribbean, Africa, Ireland, the United Kingdom, the United States, and Canada. The details in the news at 6 this evening. The British Virgin Islands government has announced plans to remove visa requirements for work permit holders in the coming weeks as part of efforts to improve the territory's investment climate and help businesses fill vacancies more quickly. Premier Dr. Natalio Wheatley announced the move during his 2026 State of the Territory address earlier this week, describing it as one of several reforms expected to support economic growth and improve the ease of doing business in the territory. According to the Premier, the government has already introduced digital improvements to work permit processing, increased labor outreach efforts, and expanded workplace rights education. And internationally, El Nino, the natural Pacific weather pattern that pushes up global temperatures, has officially begun. The U.S. National Oceanic and Atmospheric Administration, NOAA, has declared that El Nino conditions are now underway in the tropical Pacific, with sea surface temperatures having risen sharply in recent months. Many forecasts suggest this could end up as a so-called Super El Nino and even be among the strongest ever recorded. And that was Newswatch, which came to you in association with Johnny's Mega Fashions and TSO. Leonard Wade Jr. is up next with sports in a minute. On behalf of ZGB's news team, I am Keola Green, wishing you a pleasant day.
2: And now for sports in a minute. Mexico will launch their home World Cup campaign against South Africa in just a bit. And under pressure to deliver the winning start, fans expect at the Mexico City Stadium, where the tournament returns for a third time. The Group A clash, which kicks off in a bit, marks a return to the World Cup stage for the iconic venue that hosted matches in 1970 and 1986, while also reviving memories of the 2010 tournament opener when South Africa held Mexico to a 1-1 draw in Johannesburg. And West Indies captain Shea Hope says the team is aiming to carry the positive momentum from its last ICC World Cup campaign into the upcoming three-match T20 international series against Sri Lanka. The Caribbean side will face Sri Lanka in the opening match of the series at Sabina Park this evening at 8:30. And Hope says the team is focused on building consistency and establishing a winning culture as they continue their preparations for future international tournaments.
3: Continuation of the brand of cricket that we want to play, or we played in the World Cup. I thought the way we represented the region there was quite commendable. Again, it's just about extending from that particular run, going one step further. Something that we're discussing in our team meetings is about winning more series. If you win more series, then you get into good habits of winning world tournaments. So just about practicing the way you want to play and then hopefully carry that same momentum into the series.
2: West Indies white ball captain Shea Hope. And that's it for sports in a minute. Our afternoon time now, 6 minutes past the hour of 3:00.

third world, a sense of purpose. Easing into your Thursday afternoon, eh? Some folks are heading home. I started at 7 o'clock this morning.

And of course, the night shift workers, they're getting some rest. Because they'll have to make it through the night into another day, eh? Yeah, man. But here on ZJB Radio, we continue with more great sounds. The late Gregory. 21 minutes past 3 o'clock.

0: Well, I'm here for another edition of the sports program from the Pavilion for today, Thursday, the 11th of June. And we're not going to waste any time. We say hi to Sister Laverne.
1: John, I want another pot. I want to be there for dinner. What's that? Isle down we were. Oh. So fish cooked down with coconut milk and hard food and so. But why that look so oily? I saw me there eat. My mouth they look like he may drink sweet oil. My mouth so greasy. What? Where's it? You try to get your healthy fats in? Well, me notice your belly get a little bit big. And me not really want a big belly man around here. So if I decide the kind of oil don't like you could skim off oil after that and fry about 5 pounds of chicken with the oil on top of that. Me not think of that what me really want. What? Back in the day in the African countries, one man with a big belly was highly prized and respected. Well, if that are the case, see if you could catch one boat and one plane and go down to the African countries, because I will not do that up here. Me and you not do that. From the time that belly there get kind of big, you have to run, hop, skip, or jump, something, you have to carry them down, because. And me and you, me don't say till death do us part, but till death do us part, but not with the belly. So if I there where you try to get your healthy fat in, me not think that they look so healthy. I think me go just eat one little piece of toast bread and drink one warm cup of milk, yeah, for this afternoon. Cause me not think me want none of that at all that day. Me could don't feel me arteries are clogged and all of that. Yeah, right. Me thank you for your thoughtfulness. It look kind of delicious. But there's too much oil. Me not able for sleep tonight. I'll go pan me chest a bonum all night. Me not able with that day, daddy. About in African countries, one man with big belly was appreciated and respect. Well, not yeah, I mean, not in the African countries, so no me and you on that. Good afternoon and welcome to Laverne's Nutritional Tip, a program geared at giving useful and informative advice on health and overall well-being. I am Laverne Reiner. The past weeks we have been focusing on nutrients, and so the first week we did carbohydrates. Last week we would have done proteins, and now this week we're going to be focusing on fats. So I'm going to give you a bit more information on fats and how essential they are for your diet. So fats are essential macronutrients made of carbon, hydrogen, and oxygen, and they're primarily stored in the body as triglycerides. They provide many functions, some of which include energy storage. So they provide a highly efficient long-term fuel reserve. They act as the building blocks for cell membrane and nerve tissue. They are essential fatty acids, so they provide omega-3 and omega-6, which the body cannot produce on its own, and are required for brain and heart health. They insulate organs and protect organs, regulate hormones, and allow the body to absorb fat-soluble vitamins A, D, E, and K. Fats are important because they have the highest concentration of calories of any other macronutrients. And our body needs fats or lipids in the form of triglycerides to do certain jobs, and I was listing them before. And as I was saying, the walls of many of your cells are lipid-based or fat-based, and lipids help store or carry things throughout your body more easily. Some key examples of that are the fat-soluble vitamins that I mentioned just now, A, D, E, and K. And your body needs fat to use them properly. So when we consume foods with fat, it helps to give your body a feeling of fullness or satiety. And this is a feeling of satisfaction. So it tells you that you're no longer hungry and it's time to stop eating. The fats in your body don't automatically turn into body fat or adipose tissue. Your body only stores fat if you're taking more than you need. So if you're taking more calories from protein, carbs, or fats than your body needs to burn for energy, it's going to store the rest as adipose tissue or fat. There are several types of fats. So you have your monounsaturated fats, you have your polyunsaturated fats, you have your saturated fats, and your trans fats. So the monounsaturated fats, these are mainly the plant-based foods like avocados, nuts, olives, and oils made from those foods. The polyunsaturated fats, these are omega-3 sources from foods like oily fish. So herring, mackerel, salmon, and plant sources like flax seeds, soybeans, and leafy greens. And you also have your omega-6, which you get from corn, eggs, edible seeds, wheat germ, and legumes. 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

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And you can have naturally occurring trans fat, as I was saying before, in beef, lamb, butter, and whole dairy milk. And I wanted to say that saturated fats are usually solid at room temperature, and in small amounts, they're not harmful. And experts recommend that less than 10% of your daily calories should come from saturated fats. However, research has shown that saturated fats in excess can be bad for you because they increase your risk of developing cardiovascular diseases or heart disease. And it's because it has something to do with how they do with your LDL cholesterol. So they raise your low-density lipoproteins and lower your high-density lipoproteins. So once your LDL levels are elevated, you run the risk of developing cardiovascular diseases or heart disease. So that is one of the biggest reasons that experts strongly recommend limiting the amount of saturated fat you eat and how often you eat it. So it's important to note that a diet high in fats, unhealthy fats, raise your cholesterol, which in essence would lead to your heart disease and your stroke, increases your risk of obesity. So it's important that we make better food choices about the fats in our diet. So you want to replace your saturated fats with unsaturated fats as a part of a healthy, balanced diet. So foods high in fat and saturated fat, such as pastries, biscuits, cakes, ice creams, and chocolate, are placed in a group outside of the main food groups, along with foods high in salt and or sugars. And this is because these foods tend to be high in cholesterol or calories. And if they're included in the diet, they should be eaten less often and in smaller amounts. You can swap foods to save on your saturated fat. So if you're using whole milk, you use lower fat, 1% fat or skimmed milk. If you're using cream, you can replace with plain yogurt. You can replace your fatty cuts of meats, your processed meat products, such as your sausages, your bacons, and your burgers, with leaner cuts of meat, with chicken, with more fish. Your foods that are roasted and fried in fats, you can now start steaming, boiling, baking, grilling, stir-frying. Instead of butter, lard, ghee, coconut, and palm oils, you can use olive oil, sunflower oils, and oils like this. 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For your creamy salad dressings, you can do vinaigrettes with oil and vinegar or non-creamy dressings. And if you want to know if your food is high in saturated fats, you need to start reading your food labels. So food labels on the front of packs can be a useful tool to help us identify whether foods are high, which is red, medium, which is amber, or low, which is green, in fat, saturated fats, sugars, and salts. So for a healthy, balanced diet, choose foods with mostly ambers or greens most of the time. So once again, red means that it's high, medium, or amber, and low is green. So you're looking at your food labels for these colors to determine what the levels are in the food. Some foods such as oily fish or nuts that are naturally high in fat may be labeled as red for fat or saturated fat, but these are still healthy foods to include in your diet. Now, as I come to a close, I want to remind that fats are not all bad, so you need fats in your diet because it is important for staying healthy. As I would have said, you need fat to surround organs and protect many organs. Fats help absorb vitamins like vitamins A, D, E, and K, which cannot be produced in our body. It keeps our skin shiny and healthy. Essential fats like omega-3s and 6 are important for heart health. Healthy fats like unsaturated fats from plant oils can help lower LDLs, which is low-density lipoproteins, which are not good. You want to have high-density lipoproteins. And fats add flavor to our foods. That's why we like a lot of greasy foods. And also, they keep you feeling satisfied longer after a meal. Please remember that we would need about 30% of calories from total fat and 7% of calories from saturated fat. They're saying that men may need 1,800 to 2,000 calories. Daily recommended total fat intake, 60 to 65 grams. Maximum daily saturated fat, 14 to 15 grams. And for women, daily calories,

0: 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So today we're going to be ending with an avo-creamed smoothie, and this is a smoothie that is packed with omega-3s and antioxidants for a satisfying nutrient-dense meal. And this is a smoothie that is going to combine heart-healthy fats. So you're using dense ingredients like avocado, chia seeds, fresh fruit, and a liquid base that will keep you full and will aid in nutrient absorption, and you will get a nice velvety texture. 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
1: Indeed. Thank you so much, Sister Laverne Reiner, for the tips this afternoon. And of course, that avocado one sounds quite interesting, and it's something that I may try right here, on the sports program. Maybe one of those special ones, you can do an avocado one, Sister Laverne. So very insightful this afternoon again, and thank you so much for the tips. As we continue on, and I do have the VIP media family on with us, good afternoon to you, Karanje. How are you doing?
2: Good afternoon. I'm happy to be here again another week, Lenny.
1: Indeed, and we're down to the business end of things, it seems like.
2: Yes, definitely.
1: Yeah, so tell us how last week went down before we get into the rest of the program today.
2: Last week was a very interesting week. It was one of the most intense weekend out of the two that we had. The games came very close, and everybody were on the edge of their seats waiting to see the results of the semifinals game. So I think it was very interesting, and I'm sure persons are looking forward to the next round of game.
1: So do we have some sad faces around the teams who didn't make it into the final?
2: Yes, very much so.
1: Indeed, but there are some sad faces and there are some bright smiles, and some bright smiles are in the studio as I speak. So I say good afternoon to Mr. Descent and of course Mr. Castle. Welcome to the sports program.
3: Good afternoon, Lenny.
4: Good afternoon.
1: Right, sounds good. Right, so tell me, which team are you representing before we get into the convo?
3: Well, I'm representing the Enforcers.
4: I am representing MSO Strikers.
1: MSO Strikers. So you two teams are in, well, your two teams are in the finals, right?
3: That is correct.
1: Right. So take us through the journey to the finals. I don't know who's going to go first, MSO, the Enforcers, but take us through the journey as we look ahead now to the final on Saturday.
3: Well, I'll let MSO Strikers, the representative, go first.
1: Sounds good. So, Mr. Castle, Doran, speak to us.
4: Yes, well, it all started off with the group stage where we drew against the Enforcers. It was a 1-1 score. We beat the Yardie Strikers, so therefore we left our group stage at the top of our table. And that took us to last weekend, where we played the 2-time defending champions, Gunners.
1: Mm-hmm. And you put them down?
4: Oh, put them out for the count.
1: I like the sound of that. But in terms of playing those teams making a way to the finals, how exciting was it? Or how hard was it? Or was it easy? Which one are you going to take?
4: Well, the group stage, we comfortably exited our group stage. We didn't have too much of a challenge. However, the semifinals match was a bit dear to our hearts because last year, the Gunners actually beat us to win the title last year.
1: Mm-hmm.
4: So we were very excited and a bit on the edge of our seats to go up against the Gunners because, as I said, they beat us last year for the championship. And we were very intent on making sure they didn't make it to the finals, mm-hmm. or at least to not beat us again.
1: Mm-hmm. Oh, so it was some kind of envy vibe in there, then you're saying?
4: Yes, it was a bit of revenge.
1: Oh, revenge game.
4: Yes.
1: I see. So, Enforcers, we heard from the MSO Strikers. Tell us about your journey now to the final.
3: Then, before I go into the journey, mm-hmm. let me just give you a recap of last week, the scores and stuff like that. So, in the Bragging Rights match, mm-hmm. which was between the Yardie Strikers and Raiders. So the Yardie Strikers won that game 6-0, mm-hmm. right? And MSO went up against the Gunners. They drew 2-2. Mm-hmm. It went to extra time, and the score remained the same. So it boils down to penalty, which MSO won 2-0.
1: Mm-hmm.
3: And the other semi-final match was against the MSS Strikers versus the Enforcers, right? That match, the 0-0, mm-hmm. and it went to extra time, and the score remained 0-0, so it went to penalty shootout, and the Enforcers won 4-3 on penalties. So, recap on Enforcers' journey to the finals. So, our first game was against the MSO, which we had that game 1-0. Mm-hmm. And then we played against the Yardie Strikers, but we had that game again 0-0. Mm-hmm. So, we end up advance to the semifinals on 2 points, and MSO advanced on 4 points. Mm-hmm. So they top the group. We second our group because we were in the group with MSO. Cool. So and as you can see, the two teams from that group is in the finals,
1: mm-hmm.
3: right? So I must say, congratulations to the MSS. They played very well last weekend. Congratulations to Coach Ken. I see he coaching a bunch of great players. So
1: In the making. Can't jump and say great as yet. They're in the making of being great. They're getting there. Right?
3: Yes.
1: Yes. Mm-hmm.
3: Yes. Right.
1: Mm-hmm.
3: So I just want to say congratulations to Coach Ken and Kelo as well, who, you know, showed his experience and who led the team on the field, you know, calling the players and stuff like that. So, you know, I must say congratulations to Kelo and a job well done. So,
1: for the Enforcers, I want to hear about how you guys made it through to the to the final. I want to know if any grudge games were played or anything like that. Speak to us.
3: Well, no, because it's our first time advancing to the final. So,
1: oh, you usually knock out early.
3: No, we usually reach semi, and then you know, unfortunately, we not advanced to the finals. But this year, we definitely, you know, advance. You know, I must say, I'm proud of the guys, my team. You know, they listen to me, and I always preach, you know, the best team is what gonna win the championship. Mm-hmm. And they understood that, and we continue to play as a team, and that's what got us to the final, playing as a team.
1: Indeed. Right. So now as we look ahead to the finals on Saturday, now MSO Strikers, tell us what we can expect. Is it going to be a full orange day or what?
2: Lenny, before we move on.
1: Oh, before, right, go ahead. Go ahead.
2: Before we move on, the tournament is on Sunday.
1: Oh, it's on Saturday. Sunday. Instead. Okay, right. So that's happening on Sunday at the same 12:30 or earlier?
2: 1:30.
1: It's an hour later. So each week you go an hour later? So after the tournament finish, you're going to take a year off? I just need to know because the time going later and later. So I want to know if Sunday.
2: Less games.
1: Okay, sounds good. Right, we're going to get back to that. But for the grand finale, MSO, tell us, what can we expect?
4: Well, going into the finals on Sunday, you can expect a wonderful performance, a very intense match from the MSO Strikers. We're going to come out and give 250% and just play to our heart's content. I know my players and my team is very excited and we're looking forward to walking home with that championship. As I said, we lost to Gunners last year and we don't want to repeat making it all the way to finals and then not having anything to go home with in terms of the championship.
1: Oh, because I was saying you might I was saying you might actually go home with something, but all right, you finish it up nicely, so you want to go home with the championship this year, and it would be the third or second time you're making it to the finals.
4: It would be the second time we make it to finals.
1: Ah, sounds good.
4: Funny enough, last year we knocked out Enforcers at the semi-final stage.
1: I know, you're meeting them in the finals.
4: Yes.
1: Wow. In terms of nervousness, anything like that in the camp?
4: Nervousness? No, not to my knowledge. My team is fairly confident and comfortable. At the end of the day, the football is round, but we're going into this Sunday's match very excited and very confident.
1: Ah, sounds good. Now, what can we expect from the Enforcers now, Decent, making it to the finals for the first time?
3: Well, you have to expect a very intense game because my guys are very, very excited to be in the finals, and having been knocked out last year by MSO, you know, we're going to come for a little bit of revenge, as we may call it, revenge. So you want to expect a very, very, very good game because, I mean, we play against them all the time. So we know what they're capable of doing, and we know how to counteract those plays and what's not. So, you know, it's going to be very, very, very interesting, you know.
1: Sounds good. Right. VIP Media, Karanje, speak to us in terms of what the public now can expect for the grand finale. You've been saying for weeks now, surprises and all kind of stuff. So I believe it's now time to let the cat out the bag.
2: Yeah, so I mean, as I mentioned before, it's no longer on Saturday, so it's going to be on the 14th, which is Sunday afternoon. It's going to be 1:30. You could expect high energy. We've been working with Dora and Akasho and Enva, and they've been providing live scores as well and live stream. So you could expect the live stream as well as you could expect all of the things that we offer in terms of the free treats for the kids and the bouncing castles, etc. Also, on Sunday, we're going to have our grand draw. All right, so somebody will be walking away with $1,000. All right, so outside of all of the excitement surrounding the football matches, somebody's going to be able to win $1,000. So I know that it's going to be a very exciting. I'm so excited already. So you could come out and ensure and know that you're going to enjoy yourself.
1: Well, remind the listeners, Karanje, in terms of what the winning team will be heading home with this year. And maybe the runners-up.
2: Yeah, so the winning team this year will be walking away with $2,500 EC. To $2,500 EC, that's a $500 increase from last year. Second runner-up, the second place will walk away with $1,000, and the third place will walk away with $300 EC. Of course, there will be some other awards that will go to individuals such as the best defender, the most goal, and also like the father of the tournament, man of the match, etc. for the final game. Ranging from like $100, etc. for those individual prizes.
1: But how are you going to judge the father of the tournament when and most of the players are father? How are you going to judge that, though?
2: Well, basically, there's been some members assigned to monitor the games over the last 2 weeks, and including Sunday. So basically, looking at discipline as well and skill. Because sometimes persons might have one or maybe not have both. So you have to be able to demonstrate that you're disciplined and skilled throughout the entire tournament, for sure.
1: Okay.
2: Of course, a father as well. Yeah, being a father as well.
1: Indeed, sounds good. Right, so that's happening on Sunday, folks. As you heard, no longer happening on the 13th. It's now happening on Sunday, June 14th. And it's the Father's Day VIP Media Football Tournament, the big climax. And of course, MSO, they're looking for the 2,500. And of course, the enforcers are saying no. They're gonna come with some revenge. You see what happens now, Doran, is that you would have given it your all to knock out Gunners while enforcers were waiting for you. You realize that now? So now they're gonna come with more energy, and you already gave it your all. You think so?
4: No, I don't think I've given it my all.
1: So there's something else left in the pipeline, in the tank.
4: Much more.
1: Right, I heard Karanje mentioning something, and I want you to just take off your hat, your football hat, just for 30 seconds and just inform the listeners of the site that they can go on to view the games on Sunday.
4: Right, so you could go to 664leaderboard.com. That is where all the games and matches would have been stat. All the stats for the games would have been there. Mm-hmm. You can also go to the live stream, and then subsequently the next day, the recording of it would have been uploaded.
1: And the live stream is what?
4: The live stream would be on the same site, 664leaderboard.com.
1: All right. And who is behind this?
4: It is Kinexia Inc., which is myself and Enver Brown.
1: All right. Just had to let you get that out there. Now you have to put back on your football hat, and not your production hat. And tell us more about your team in general, because some folks might be wondering, who's on the MSO team? Who can I come out and support other than Doran? And who can I come out and support other than Descent for the enforcers? Speak to us. Give us a feel for folks who haven't been there as yet.
4: So, aside from myself, you would have Clifford Joseph, Jovika Bristol, Chevoy Constable. They are correct names. I escaped them.
3: Joshua
4: and KB. Sorry.
1: Right. So by the aliases, many folks would know that more than their current name.
4: So you would have Niji as well. You would have Teacher. You would have Coco.
1: Mm-hmm.
3: Constable.
4: Which I call already Isaiah, and also Joshon KB as well.
3: Mm-hmm. Josh.
1: Right, so those are the members of the MSO Strikers.
4: Yes, those are the members of the MSO Strikers.
1: Enforcer, speak to us. Other than Descent, who can we look out for on Sunday?
3: So, other than myself, we have Danrick George, Tariq Thompson, Gerald Dalloway, Nassim KB, Corey Allison, it's me, Leslie Lewis. Yeah, and that's it. That's all.
1: Those are the members.
3: Yeah, those are the members. So let me go over. Other than myself, we have Tariq Thompson, Danrick George, Leslie Lewis, Gerald Douglas, Gerald Dalloway, Nassim KB,
1: mm-hmm.
3: and Corey Allison.
1: All right.
3: Also known as Sharp Boss.
1: That sounds good. Well, in terms of the sponsors, Karanje, run through those quickly as we come to the end of this stint for this week.
2: All right. So, in terms of the sponsors, I just want to say thank you so much to all our sponsors for supporting us. Some of our major sponsors, I must say first, the Office of the Premier, the Montserrat Ferry Service Limited, Victor's Supermarket, Ministry of Education. Also want to shout out some of the other sponsors such as Munster Port Authority, MSO Limited, Vanier Bus, St. Patrick Credit Union, Z Individual, MFA, Bank of Montserrat, Petty Bar, TM Braden, DM Catering, Tropical Feast, Jesse Light, Wendy's Yard Photography, Patsy Kate Baking and Decorating Irish Gym, Oasis Spa, David Tewitt, Olveston House, DCYSS, Daryl, Jeffen, Jackson, D Brown, BBC Radio TV, Beauty Plus, Duane Hickson, Honorable Duane Hickson, Deepak Supermarket. Also want to say thanks to Shamrock Industries, Arvin Supermarket, Crenston Buffon, Emerald Trust Security, Joseph Irish, Grillmaster, Adina, Yvette Lee, Agency Limited, Jim Bakery Flow, DJ Graves, Horror Positive, Brilliant Solution, Summer Breeze, and also Lavinair, Spectrum 7, and also want to shout out to Dorian Castle and Enfield Brown.
1: Indeed, sounds good. So next week it will all be about the recap and the highs and lows as we look forward to 2027, God willing. Okay.
2: Yes, definitely.
1: All right. So the final words from you, Doran, and of course Descent. Your final push to invite the public out and what they can expect.
3: Yes. I just want to.
1: Hold on. No. All afternoon you have been allowing Doran to go first, and all of a sudden you want to jump out now, Doran. I'm in charge here. He might be a part of the enforcers team, but he's not going to enforce that he goes first. You go first, Doran. You've been doing that all afternoon. So go ahead.
4: Right. So I'd like to...
1: Now, listen, he's going to take it out on the field Sunday.
4: That's okay. That's good. May the best man win. So I'd like to invite the public to come out in their orange, bright colors. We're going to come and support MSO Strikers so that we could take home the trophy this year. And... best of luck to the enforcers as they're trying to win.
1: Don't try to put the sweetness on it, Doran. Come on, when you're going out there to war, you don't try to friend up your opponent. I don't understand that. Yeah. So don't allow you to go again. I don't say nothing nice like that. Let it start here on ZJB. Okay, so go again without being friendly.
4: All right, let's start again.
1: Yes.
4: So the persons listening on Montserrat and to the persons who will be joining us on the stream, look out for us on Sunday. The MSO Strikers are coming to win, and that's it.
1: Right, good. Right, now, Jason, you realize that he didn't say anything about the enforcers, so now you have to hit them hard, eh?
3: Yes. Mm-hmm. So I just want to invite everybody on Montserrat and who will be joining on the live stream to come out and support the enforcers. You know, yellow is not a color, it's the code. So make sure you wear your yellow when you're coming out in Montserrat. It's going to be a battle. It's going to be a fight. Mm-hmm. You know, we're going to ensure that MSO Strikers be like Arsenal, which they always come in second. So.
5: get him.
3: So, you know, it's just come out and support the enforcers. It's going to be very, very interesting, very competitive to come out and support. We want to see everybody out in the different colors. If you're supporting MSO, come in the yellow. Come in yellow. Even if you support the enforcers, they come in yellow. Yes. All
1: right,
3: then.
1: Sounds good. Right. So thank you guys so much. And of course, we'll get the full recap, the highs and lows of the 2026 edition of the VIP Media Football Tournament. So all the best to you two teams. And may the best team win, eh?
3: Yes, thank you very much.
6: I didn't know who I wanted to root for. You know.
3: No, you have yellow already, so.
6: No, you see what happened. One team, kick out my Gunners. But the other team, the same team, wears orange.
1: Yeah.
6: So I don't know which way to go.
3: So normally you back the side that is opposite than the side we kick out your team. So.
6: But he wears the perfect color, orange. we'll see on the day.
1: All right, so that's that. And of course, we wish the teams all the best for Sunday's edition. Remember, 1:30, a kickoff time at the Little Bay Park, as I say good afternoon to Mr. Weeks and Mr. Samuel.
6: Hey, good afternoon, Lenny. Good afternoon, Kenford. Good afternoon to all our listeners.
7: Good afternoon, Kenty. Good afternoon, Lenny. Good afternoon to all our listeners near and far. Yeah.
1: All right. Mm-hmm. And of course, how has it been for you guys over the last, over the last week?
7: Hello. For me, it has been a very lovely week. Last week, I got a chance to spend with some geologists and archaeologists, some young people, young enthusiastic people, and gave me a lot of understanding about new findings and the earth and the stones, and just to see young people so energetic and exciting about rocks and what they farm was a good look. And also sports. We were discussing a bit what we're seeing so far in that turn. And also the football, our young players, they showed some talent, as you heard the teams saying that the enforcers, we played a lovely game. And let me start by saying as well, apologies if I spoke some things. It wasn't profanity, but I spoke some things on the mic, and the mic was very sensitive, Kenty. It was disciplined talk to one of the players, but I think when you're streaming live and you're doing something along that line, and then you're doing two rows, three rows at once, it came into play. So I was coaching still and still doing my bit as officiating and still doing some commentary, and it was live, and then the mic was sensitive. So anything, I know I didn't say anything out of the way. It was a disciplined moment. Mm-hmm. So for the listeners, I would say apologies if I wasn't doing what I was doing at that time, which was commentary.
1: Indeed.
7: So yeah, so I had a lot of fun, you know.
1: Sounds good. Right. So we move on, and of course we
6: finding our chances. Unbelievable.
1: Yeah.
6: Unbelievable.
1: Go ahead, Mr. Weeks. I do apologize for that. I do apologize.
6: What is this? Well, it wasn't a bad week. The in terms of sports wise, quite interesting. I know we got a lot to talk to about with football being on the top of this slate. Especially the political issues and immigration issues that seem to be plaguing the tournament thus far from one country. So we get into that. And cricket wise, of course, never a dull moment with Ben Stokes. So I know we're gonna touch some of that.
1: Indeed, right, Julius Fergus, you're back to. I don't want to say recap because it might finish on Friday night. I don't know, but
8: It won't.
1: I like that. So good afternoon to you, sir. As we get into that NBA discussion, for a bit. But first up, I know last week you did mention that you might have something for us, or that's pushed back for another date.
8: Yeah. We'll talk about that next week.
1: All right, sounds good.
8: We say basically what it is the Ascendant Sports this mm-hmm. year basketball tournament. I could give the overview.
1: Mm-hmm.
8: We'll be changing to the village format. We're still currently just finalizing the teams because of the switch. Certain players would be shifting from different teams and whatnot. So we're in the process of finalizing all of that. Mm. And then next week I'll give you the full breakdown.
1: So, sounds good. So it seems like we do have a date for next week, Thursday, God willing.
8: Definitely.
1: So you're the first guest confirmed for next week, right?
8: No problem.
1: Indeed. Well, we're four games into the NBA finals, and just last night we saw Knicks going 3-0 in the series. Yeah. Speak to Kenty. You know, tell us.
8: Well, we start at game 3. The Spurs actually shown that they're capable of beating the Knicks, which they showed it last night as well. But the Knicks pulled out a historic pullback last night. I feel like the youth or the Spurs was exposed last night in that some of the decision making throughout the game, they started out early, got a really big lead, a 29-point lead, as they were hitting a lot of threes early up in the game. And they played really good defense against Brunson. They started doubling him finally and trying to get the ball out of the hand also. Karl Anthony Towns had got in foul trouble early, so he worked in the Spurs' favor. They got up, but in the second half, they tried the same strategy which works against them, which I always have issues with my Celtics with. Whereas they were trying to live and die by the tree. He had like 5 to 6 possessions where they were trying to shoot trees and the Knicks were just going to the board and chipping away at the score until they finally got it within one at the last minute. And then a heroic effort by Oji Anunoby got the Knicks back up by one to take the game home last night.
6: Well, I think in terms of the... The youth of the team, I think that is one of the issues. Yes, but the coach got caught in the headlights, like a deer in headlights. And sure. Once the snowball started to gather momentum and size, it became too much. Good window for the Knicks. Really, really commend them for the fight and not giving up. But I think Spurs would think that they lost one there.
8: Yeah, they did. And I wasn't even saying the coach because they missed a lot down the line. Wemby missed 2 crucial free throws towards the end. They were up by one with seconds left on the clock. De'Aaron Fox, I was expecting him to stop and slow down and pull back. And when he got the turnover, instead he tried to make a layup and missed. And that's when they had to foul. So that's why I said the youth of the team, finally, you could see that a good veteran, on the court at that point, which in De'Aaron Fox has a few years in the league behind him, so I would have expected better at that point in time.
6: Yeah.
8: But the coaching was okay. In game 3, I saw Wemby finally setting the screens a lot higher so he could get cut out and then rolling into the key. Last night, he started... We stay out of the key as well because when we make the physicality
6: I think
8: of
6: so.
8: Mitchell Robinson trying to intimidate him a bit. When you're 7 foot, how much? 7'4" or something like that? You have to be down in the air. Last night I saw him getting second and third opportunity shots just being around the rim.
6: Yeah.
8: You get what I'm saying? So I feel like if he spends just a little more time, the shooters are working well. They were working well in the first half. If you trust them enough, and I guess he's not strong enough yet as well, he could work on that in the off season. Building up his body, because it's a very physical series, I must say.
6: Very physical.
8: And you can see that it's impacting him.
6: But I think not only that, I think the wear and tear of this previous series too. Against OKC. The next step up. He has developed somewhat compared to his rookie season, but he still has way to go. I commend a guy like I remember when Giannis first came in. Giannis was very slight, very skinny, and he worked hard, and you saw what he became. So I think if he could do the same thing, not writing him off for the series yet. You know, I know they have some New York Knicks fans who think that's that. But you still got to finish the job, and until it's finished, I wouldn't take this Spurs team too lightly.
8: Exactly. But I must commend the Knicks for really a historic comeback last night, because I never saw that happening.
6: Yeah.
8: Down 29 at the half, that's never been done.
6: Yeah.
8: You know, coming back from such a large deficit, I think 25 was the highest at one point.
6: Yeah.
8: But they stuck with it and they chipped away. They took it one possession at a time and played good defense, because when Castle and Harper were out of the rotation or on the bench, these Spurs couldn't get to the wing, and that's why they were forced to continuously try to take 3-point shots. And that's where I was expecting Wemby now to go into the post, but Yeah, man, this Knicks played really good defense in the second half to kick those guys, because I think they were like 6 for 18 or something like that in the entire second half.
6: Yeah, yeah.
8: Yeah, man.
6: Well, you see the difference coaching with the Knicks this year versus last year, where Tom Thibodeau is a very good coach, successful coach, but
8: yeah,
6: he ran them a little hard and they didn't have enough legs to go over the top. This year, you're seeing a difference in their energy, and I think gotta give my Brown some kudos for that as well.
8: Yeah, man, I like the way how Brown trusts his bench. He also understands his personnel, because Jalen Brunson kind of got exposed this series for not being the best defender. So you finally started seeing the Spurs try to isolate him and attack him to get through in that pick and roll in game 3. They exploited him a lot in game 3. So if you realize a lot of the times in those like end of the quarter plays, and so when the Spurs would try to go on a run, the coach would take him out, because other than in the fourth quarter, they don't want him in there to, you know, cause any mishaps or easy runs to the basket.
6: Yeah. Yeah. And I think finally that's the whole play of basketball is about matchups and exposing weaknesses. and that's the thing about when you're playing a team 4 or 5 games in a row, you start to pick up a little bit of the trend and the weaknesses and so forth, and you adjust. And I think kudos to both teams for that, especially in New York.
1: Kenford, what about you? Go ahead, Julius. Mm-hmm.
8: No, I was just saying, I just like the physicality of this tournament. The referees are kind of letting them play.
6: Yeah.
8: To an extent, a few flagrants got called last night with the Knicks, and I think that kind of got into the head of the... Well, intimidated the Spurs, definitely, to let them see that, we're not afraid to take a few fouls just to keep you guys from penetrating.
1: Mm-hmm. Kenford, what about your thoughts, on the NBA Finals so far?
7: Well, I did say it was would be a 4-2. Something along that line. But also, you saw Knicks. You saw the old Knicks. You saw what they have, that fighting spirit. You saw the combined effort of a team, and I think when I heard that young Wamba says that he's going to walk through New York in his shirt, I wonder, because he wants that feeling. I think he should now concentrate more and then going into the game, getting that game going and doing what he needs to do. But on a whole, that's basketball. I saw basketball and the old school basketball coming into play, where you see players and everyone is contributing, not just one player, and I like that. As I was explaining to the young players this year, I can't take a center coming up over the halfway line and throwing up a three and everyone excited anymore. I'm not into that basketball. So when I see that type of basketball, I don't want to see it, so.
6: But interestingly enough, I've been listening to some commentary home, and the only one of my sons who backed the Knicks is the last one. And his reasoning, he said it from early, he said Spurs aren't able to hold a lead. I was saying so since
8: that's
6: last
8: true.
6: Week,
8: That's true.
6: And when I saw that they couldn't hold a 29-point lead, he was grinning from ear to ear. But
8: man, that's the youth getting exposed there in terms of the composure, and stuff like that. A proper vet, even one of those guys, a good season vet, would have.
6: Oh yeah,
8: just and the coach.
6: I know, slow it down a little bit.
8: Because that's one of the problems. They're playing, I find like they're going too early in the clock.
6: Yeah.
8: So sometimes they would come down. They take like 6 seconds off the clock, jacking up a three. When you have a really big lead,
6: work the clock.
8: Take your time.
6: Yeah.
8: Work the clock. I find a really good option. Allow your players to get into position, whichever system you are using. I'll work it until you could get something that's substantial.
6: Put it this way, Julius. Imagine if for two possessions, of those possessions where they've shot early, if they work the clock right down to the last second, even if they missed,
8: exactly,
6: chances are they're the one that gave still.
8: Exactly. You're taking a lot of time off of the other team. You are so frustrating the other team.
6: Yeah.
8: You know?
6: Yeah.
8: Frustrating them into committing fouls and messing up and stuff like that. But I think that Wemby, over the summer, he could spend some time working with Tim Duncan.
6: Yeah.
8: So that he could get that, you know, around the basket work, even a mid-range bank shot half of the backboard. Because even though he gets them sometimes, he still looks really uncomfortable in that region.
6: Yeah.
8: Mm. You get what I'm saying? Still looks really uncomfortable. He's still not as composed as somebody, a big man that is really fundamentally sound.
6: I heard a few of the greats like Kevin Garnett talk about Tim Duncan. And how he was unflappable.
8: Yeah.
6: You know what I mean? I mean, no matter, he was just mellow, just go about his business, get the work done. And I think they needed somebody like that last night. You're right.
8: Yeah, very focused and composed.
6: And I had go-to moves around the hoop.
8: Yeah, when we need at least just two go-to moves.
6: Yeah.
8: And you said, as I said, haven't seen if he gets a good post move and a good go-to mid-range move. We know he could get the three from time to time.
6: Yeah.
8: And the pick and rolls he will get off. But if he gets a solid post bag.
6: Yeah.
8: And a good, like say, a KG, you know, Kevin Garnett go knock down the
6: high,
8: shot.
6: Yeah.
8: Off the elbow.
6: Yep, yep. The high post.
8: Duncan,
6: yeah.
8: Yeah. He needs to do some work with his back to the basket and stuff like that. And I'm telling you, gain a little strength. He's going to be unstoppable shortly. That team is very, very young and made it to the finals.
6: Even the former Spur, he was there for a little bit. LaMarcus Aldridge.
8: Yeah. You know, those guys definitely fundamentally
6: strong mid-range game. Yeah.
1: Well, someone is sending in a message here, and they're saying OKC is out because they thought they would have had home court advantage. The person is saying, crap, sitting out the entire fourth quarter in game 6 was a big mistake. Fight to the end. That's what Knicks did last night.
8: Definitely.
1: Now, can the Spurs still pull it back and win the final 3 games and win the NBA? Or I know that Knicks, they're one win away. So somebody tell me, is it possible?
6: I don't think it's ever been done. Has it?
8: It's been done before.
7: Yes.
6: But if it's been done before.
8: I think LeBron did it. LeBron did it a few years ago.
6: Oh, yes, yes, yes.
8: 3-1.
6: It can be done.
8: But you really need
6: highly unlikely.
1: Somebody's saying, no, Lenny, it can't be done.
8: It's been done recently.
6: But tell you what. So, you know why I think it could be done? The games have not been massive blowaways. And Spurs have always been in it, and each team has been. So, if the trend continues, it could be done. It could be done.
8: This is why I think that it can be done. Yes, if anything, it might finish at 6, but if it goes to 7,
6: yeah, trouble.
8: Have the Spurs winning it, because the Spurs have shown that they figured out in it. They just lose composure down the stretch. I don't know if it's exhausting. Yeah. Or whatever the case may be, but they tend to lose composure down the stretch. All the games have been close.
6: The next game is in San Antonio or in New York?
7: But San Antonio. But, yeah. Coach.
8: Yes.
1: Which coach?
7: Julius. Coming from such a mentally in this Spurs corner, coming with that big lead, and you have the Knicks coming doing what they're doing. In the end, I know that you said it always a close game, but giving up a lead like that, what is the mental impact inside of the Spurs camp saying, hey, we had them and then we gave it up just like that? Because coming up and going 4-4. And every time you come up, it's a conversion, going into the paint and converting, and then realizing, hey, you have the ball that you could have, that one play that you laid up and you know, hey, you could have held that ball, take some time off of the clock, and you didn't do so. Is that showing the immaturity of the team, one? And is that showing, again, and the next question is, how are they now mentally going into that? Is it the fifth game?
1: Yeah, the fifth one, yeah.
7: The fifth game.
8: Yeah. Well, I think the immaturity of the team is showing. It's a very talented team. I must say, I'm very impressed with the way Kaffer conducts himself. Going forward, I would firstly get the players to take accountability. Everyone must take accountability for their own actions and as a team, as a whole, because there's no way we should have given that up. But at the end of the day, you can look back and allow that to keep you down. We analyze, look at the mistakes that were made and push forward. The next game is going to be on our home court. That's a plus. We lost the first two, which were close at home, but we did take one at New York, so we know that we could beat them. Last night, basically a Hail Mary saved New York, because it was a miracle play at the end of this game. Yeah. So we know that we're capable of beating them. So I wouldn't dwell too long on the loss. Working on features, definitely, because they missed some vital features. That's where come like individual accountability comes in. But there's no way when we're supposed to be looked as the star, as the main player, as the team leader. There's no way you're supposed to be missing two free throws down the stretch. Mm-hmm. You know what I'm saying? Guys like De'Aaron Fox, again, that I would expect better of. He did get some big players down the stretch. He's still, to me, being a bit timid, because the De'Aaron Fox that I know from Sacramento days was getting to the hoop with ease. Yes, he's injured. I saw him both in game 3 and game 4 get to the hoop and still look to kick the ball out to the tree. When you could have gone up and scored from. That's what New York wasn't living on the tree, you know. New York was attacking the hoop, trying to get on-ones or trying to score. And when they did get fouled, they converted the layups. Simple, simple basketball. Got them back the game last night, playing hard.
1: But, Go ahead, Julius. Go ahead. I come right after.
8: Yeah. So, as I said, those guys there, I commend Castle, Basel, he's playing really good as well. Ron Harper Jr., he attacks the hoop as well. You know, so they need to start penetrating. They got Anthony Towns in trouble early and then started drifting back out to the three-pointer instead of continuing to attack and keep him in foul trouble. You know what I'm saying?
1: Yeah.
8: And he's a vital part of the offense.
1: Okay.
8: So they have a lot of work to do.
1: Right. So finally, I'm getting some stuff here, and someone is saying that you have to break OG and Jalen legs if Spurs are to really win. And someone is saying, I love Julius, but I disagree. I'll buy him a drink if Spurs win. All right? So look.
8: As I said, it's highly unlikely. But I'm not a New York fan at any point in time. Really obnoxious. They say Boston fans are the most obnoxious, but I think New York beat us by a mile.
1: But
8: they play really good basketball. In terms of Branson, this guy's kind of figured him out, you know. Because all he started to do was double him, and he started picking up the ball.
7: Yeah.
8: You know? So he didn't do as great last night. OG, that's just a really, you know, every team needs a guy like him. Because he's scrappy.
7: Yeah.
8: And he's not afraid to mess up his efficiency in terms of taking the shot at the last second, and so you could put it in his hand and trust him to make it. And he's not afraid. He's like a J.R. Smith almost. You get what I'm saying? You could create anywhere, and those guys are going to get work done for you, even when the rest of the team is lacking.
1: Right. And finally, Julius, someone is saying Fox need to accept he should not have taken that last shot, just run out the clock.
8: Yeah.
1: You know, that's
8: correct. That's a rookie mistake. 9 seconds up by one, run all the way around the court. I run out the clock, force them to foul you. You have features. Even if you make one out of two, it's still make it hard for them.
1: Yeah. So
8: that was a very poor decision by Fox. They're trying to make a shot. You don't need a shot. You need the time to finish.
1: Indeed. Well, Julius, you said that it's hard to be done, but it's not impossible. So we'll see what happens on, tomorrow night. And,
8: I think it's Saturday night.
1: Oh, Saturday? No, I think it's Saturday. Yes, Saturday. You're right. Wednesday and then Saturday. Yes, Saturday night. In Spurs' hometown.
6: They have to travel, you know?
1: Yeah. So they travel today, and of course, they're
6: crossing time zones, so they have to.
1: Let me see what someone else is saying quickly before we get off this topic. And someone is saying they didn't give it up. They didn't give it up. Knicks took it. Tall boy, after halftime, he was walking back instead of running. Someone is saying that, so they didn't give it up. Right, so that's that. Julius, thank you so much for your insight in terms of the NBA Finals so far, and we'll see what happens on Saturday. Knicks, they're one win away. Spurs, they'll need to win their next three games to win the championship this year, and of course, we'll hear it all next week, Thursday. Remember, you're the first one booked for next week, okay?
8: Yes, man.
1: All right. God bless, man. Take it easy.
6: You know who I think about during the series? one person from each team, one fan from each team. For the Spurs, I think about Astrid. Astrid is a diehard Spurs fan. New York, your very own Jamaica.
1: Jamaica
6: is pure New York. So, you know, somebody's going to be celebrating. One of my good friends is going to be happy. So, watch and see.
1: Indeed, right. I don't know if the Honorable John Osborne, if he has watched any game as yet. I know that he traveled with the national team back then, Kenton, when my dad was in charge. You know, he played some form of basketball, whether street basketball, professional basketball or something, but we'll find out more. Good afternoon to you, Honorable Husband. You're laughing, boy. You think I don't remember? Right. So tell us, have you been following it though?
9: No, the NBA? I haven't had a chance to be honest with you.
1: But which team do you normally back when you're watching basketball?
9: The last time I watched TV was a very long time. It was a very long time ago. I used to back the Miami Heat when I was living in Miami.
1: Right. You were doing Wade fan?
9: No, not that far back. And then before that, it was really just college basketball when I went to the University of Kentucky. So I would have went to school with guys like John Wall, DeMarcus Cousins, Patrick Patterson. Those kind of guys went to school at the same time that I did. So more college basketball than really NBA.
1: All right.
6: You were there during Anthony Davis or a bit after? He was after.
9: He's younger than I am.
7: Yeah. I think he made Cousins.
9: So I think Davis and them came after.
1: All right. So that's that. We're here to speak for the next 30 minutes or so about what's happening locally in terms of sports on Ireland. And there's so much talk around, you know, young professionals having to do certain things. And, you know, we'll get into that part. But first up, just a quick overview. We had the budget. You didn't make it in, you know, you had to travel and all of that. But how are you in terms of, or where are you in terms of what we have on offer with the budget for this year's sports season?
9: Well, I'm glad Kenton is here to bail me out of this one.
1: Tell us, that's where we're going to start first, yes.
9: Before, the last time I was here, we spoke about putting in like new spend requests to get like the subventions increased and that kind of stuff. Unfortunately, we weren't successful with that. So we're not in a good position, and I can't even say that we're in the same position. We're probably in a worse position now.
1: Wow.
9: And the reason why I say worse is because now what you see happening is a lot of people now taking interest into sports. So in terms of registration of different associations and stuff, now I think we have like four extra associations now with the same level of funding. And just to mention, it's not just a sports subvention, it's really a sports and Kenton, is it our committee kind of, so what's the right name? I forgot what the right name on the right. So you also have like the debating team that has registered. You have other clubs that have registered to be a part of that subvention. So you know, have a lot more associations to spread the same amount of money across. And granted, we didn't go into the new spend request knowing that that would have happened, but right after the budget, it just seemed like we got some requests for persons. You have Domino's, you have many different associations that have now signed up. So we really have to do some planning going forward. But I'm actually glad I'm here because I need the help of everyone who's normally on the program because we have to start looking at raising funds for sports. We have to start looking at how we can monetize some of the associations. And one of the examples that I have for doing that is like with basketball, football, etc., cricket. A lot of the people, especially in the diaspora, what they want is the merchandise. They want the jerseys. They want everything. And I don't think we've capitalized on that. There's some simple ways of probably doing it, having different companies, maybe whether online or whatever, or in the various countries that the diaspora are. Companies, maybe whether online or whatever, or in the various countries that the diaspora are, do orders and dropship

0: that can help us with sports.
1: Mm-hmm. Right. As we get into the heart of the conversation now, as the Minister of Sports, tell me, what are some of the achievements that you're looking to achieve as a sports minister? A quick overall
2: goals.
1: Yes.
0: No. Well,
1: as you say, you don't
0: put it this way. Don't treat them as my achievements.
1: Well,
0: I'm gonna treat them. No, I'm gonna treat them as what the sports personnel have actually said that they want.
1: Okay.
0: So, for example, they want to travel more often, and not just travel just for traveling's sake. They want to travel because the competition is out there and it allows them to know where they are and it pushes them to excel when they're actually competing. So that's one of the things that they want to do. Mm-hmm. Sports facilities, well, luckily for us, we do have some kind of money for that. So the basketball facility, for sure, I'm actually just waiting on the report for that, which I think I should have hopefully by next week, I'm hoping. And then we can start the renovations on that. We are looking, like with Julius and a few other people, we're looking at possibly having like upgrades to some facilities. So we're looking at Little Bay Park, we're looking at other things, and we want to actually, even if we can't get the work started, we want to start having the actual plans for them. Mm-hmm. So that if there's an instance where, like, let's say Ministry of Finance has some extra funds, or we get some grant funding, or somebody just happens to just magically donate some money or something, that we already have the plans in place that we can just implement. So we at least want to plan for those things. Mm-hmm. Like, for instance, a lot of the track and field runners, when they go overseas to run, that's like the first time they're running on a synthetic track. Mm-hmm. So I know Scotty and a few of the others, they have a plan where they want to at least do like a starter track somewhere where they can practice their starts, etc., and get used to running on the synthetic track. So I wouldn't treat them as my plans. I'm taking the ideas from the people who know what they need, mm-hmm. and then putting those into the policies that we need going forward. But we're just planning things out. And for right now, funding will be the major bottleneck for a lot of the plans that we have for sports. So we kind of have to find some creative ways around that bottleneck, and not just asking the British government every year after year for money. Because I don't think that they see the output from sports as we see it.
1: Indeed. Well, it seems like a follow-up. You're talking about associations helping themselves and so forth. And just about 3 weeks ago, one of our co-hosts, Brother Fitzroy Bufong, he came up with a brilliant idea in terms of the Maroon Spirit, in terms of getting pavilions up and running at the Little Bay Park,
0: right,
1: and using Rhino?
3: Rhino, the
1: hospital project team, because once the hospital is completed, stuff will be left back, and we can use those now along with some of our contractors and other private sectors, mm-hmm. to get something done, yeah. Instead of sports time, we're under tents and these kind of things. We can definitely start somewhere, and you mentioned that as well, Honorable Osman.
0: Right. So maybe the easiest thing to do is to actually use this program, mm-hmm. and try to bring all the sporting organizations together. Mm-hmm. So if Kenton and Coach, if you guys can help, maybe we actually just need to have one major meeting where we just bring everybody together and see what the priorities are and agree on certain priorities and then try to at least plan for those priorities. Mm-hmm. So right now it's a bit hard because sometimes you don't know, and sometimes people come up with ideas midway through like a budget cycle. Mm-hmm. It's a bit hard to implement at that point. Or you may come up and say, okay, well, I want to travel to this event, but we had no idea about it before, so we couldn't plan for it. We need to come together and actually start to put together. So that's why when we started the calendar, but I don't think the calendar is as concise as we really want it to be. Like, I don't think we've put it together in any way.
3: One of the issues we have, especially with regional sports, particularly cricket, is this quite ad hoc. Sometimes you expect the tournament to be in August, and they're going to push it back because Carnival is here. Yeah. And then you push it back down to October. So it's hard to sometimes plan, and sometimes they even cancel some of the tournaments and said to send four of your best to a camp, and we'll select.
4: Yeah.
3: So we get some dodgy administrative issues in the sub region especially, and that hampers how we plan and so forth for sports. I know that we're desperately trying to get to attend almost every cricket tournament this year. Mm-hmm. It's going to be tough, but we're putting our best foot forward.

0: in terms of that. But from cricket especially, things pop up, and what we think is here today is gone tomorrow.
1: Right. But there was an idea that I had before around raising funds other than just merchandising. And I always say, I think Lenny probably would have heard me say this before, but if you can get a dollar from everybody on Montserrat or in the diaspora, mm-hmm. you could exceed the sports budget currently easily. Just $1 from everybody and just have that fund where you put aside. So at that point, if you have excess money outside of government sitting maybe in, and again, it will bring us back to the sports and recreation policy. Yeah. So if you had that whole advisory body that you create and you have that pool of money just sitting there,
0: yeah.
1: then you don't have to worry as much about budgeting through government. Government would still provide the subventions, yes, but then you'll still have that additional pool of money just sitting outside that you can use to do extra stuff,
0: yeah.
1: especially when you need to adopt in the way where you said cricket is a bit ad hoc in how they put together the events.
0: Mm-hmm.
1: So I think it's going to take a huge community effort. We have to value sports because we can't wait for somebody else to value it for us. I think we understand the opportunities that our children can have in sports, but I don't think other people see it the same way, because if we're even going to make a pitch, yes, we're going to say Lionel Baker, we can kind of know, say Jordan, but the track record isn't the great test mm-hmm. when you're looking at it from outside to say, okay, well, we said 100 students, but one or two make it. It doesn't seem like the best track record. So it's up to us now to put the things in place and to have that kind of value in ourselves and in our people and push that forward.
0: Well, and Minister, recently, last 2 days, there's one word that has been quite popular in our vernacular, and that's a ferry. And I was quite happy to see it.
2: Right, let's get this one in, because you mentioned his name earlier, mm-hmm. and you said that he's a big Spurs fan. Gosh. But we're on local topic now, so I don't know if he's going to just say something about Spurs and then move on.
3: But, Spurs, how are you feeling, sir? Caller.
4: Good afternoon. Well, you know, there's no fundamental basketball going around anymore, but I just have to take my licks. When I look at the Admiral and Duncan in the stadium looking on, I know those guys hot.
3: Eating.
4: They're not feeling good.
3: Yeah.
0: All right.
4: No fundamental basketball being played.
0: You have no common sense.
1: But that's true. No, that he says that.
0: Yeah.
1: When the caller was playing basketball, he kind of reminded me of a Tim Duncan for real. So.
4: That was my guy. Anyway, gentlemen, Minister, I feel your pain, but we're just gonna keep going down. I'm sorry to say, because any country that don't, any outside the government people that don't see the need of for sports with our youths. I'm sorry for Coach Kenford and these kind of guys that have to deal with our children every day. And if people think that academics alone is going to carry this country, we're in a sad state.
0: Yeah.
4: Sad.
0: Mm-hmm.
4: Sad. Because it's I don't know what else to say. Every year, we hear the same thing over and over and over. So, I don't know. Next time the people come from the UK to have these meetings, let's just go down by the governor office, all the sports them together, and stand up and put up our hand and say, listen, we have to do something else. Minister, we have to do something.
0: Mm-hmm.
4: Sports, in every other country, sports are lead the way.
0: Yep.
4: Government have put money in the stadiums. Now, you're talking about facilities. And we were having a discussion the other day, and, you know, we had to say it. We need the facilities in the villages fixed so we could take back basketball in the villages.
0: Mm-hmm.
4: Because going down to the national stadium for every sporting, every basketball event, it's taken away the whole village spirit and village sports
3: and competitive
4: atmosphere.
3: Nature, yeah.
0: Mm-hmm.
4: Every afternoon, 3 o'clock, 3:30, I used to hustle go braids, forget our daylight that we could get. And sometimes I now move until 2 o'clock in the morning.
0: Mm-hmm.
4: You could imagine that. I will play basketball till 1 o'clock at night. Sometimes 2 o'clock in the morning.
0: I see that for a while.
4: Because it's so competitive yeah. that I will not even realize time gone.
0: Mm-hmm.
4: And now the facilities end up, they're like ghost towns. So we have to, we somebody have to, you see, the only thing sometimes that we see, you have to embarrass people for them, for the message go out there. So invite CNN and BBC and NBC and carry them there, the sporting facilities, and show them and say, listen, the British is not giving us no money for sports, but this is what's happening. We could only do so much fundraising in between 4,000 something people.
1: Yeah, but
4: football there for please, basketball there for please, netball there for please, volleyball there for please, swimming there for please,
0: track and field,
4: everything. Mm-hmm. So what are we gonna do?
1: No, but I don't want to. I don't want to focus on the British government too much because it's not like they're not giving us anything.
4: You have to.
1: No, let me explain to you. Let me explain to you why. And just listen to me for a bit. Remember, the people who are in charge of us, like the British Overseas Territory Minister, is also a politician there. Remember, he has to then explain to his people in the UK, why are we giving Montserrat X amount of money when we need it here as well too? So they did us a solid favor this year in that they didn't actually cut our budget, but the whole of the British Overseas Territories, the whole of the British service was expected to have a 5% cut to start funding other stuff. I think part of it has to do with military, etc. But they didn't cut Montserrat. They didn't cut Montserrat. Mm-hmm. You remember Premier likes to say 67 cents out of every dollar that we have in Montserrat is funded by the British, which is a huge part of your budget. And if you look at the capital side, you might as well just say 100% of the capital side is funded. So I think sometimes we're looking for them to fund every single thing and we don't want to do anything for ourselves. Yes, they have given us some money. So the subvention is coming from them. But I want us to start kind of breaking out of that trend where we don't want to provide anything at all for ourselves. For me, I don't like to go back to somebody multiple times.
4: We are a country that don't have an NEOC because we're under
5: British.
4: What are you telling me?
1: No. I understand that. But
4: we don't have any OC where we could get X amount of funds for teams, any Olympic sport that is being played in the world. We could get money from there, but we cannot get the money. We can't draw down from that because we are a British overseas territory.
1: But let me ask you a question. When I look at the history of sports, the subvention for sport. No, I'm not making an excuse for them. But I'm also not making an excuse for us either. When I look at the history of sports and I look back to all the budgets, the subvention hasn't changed in maybe, Kenton, I want to say 10 years. Mm. It hasn't changed. So why am I going to keep beating the horse when the donkey really don't want to move to go down the same path every single time? At some point, I have to say to myself, well, this is not working. I have to look someplace else. Yes, we will still approach them to try and get additional funds. But to have this one-track mind where that's the only funding source, I just cannot continue. So it is my job to start looking outside of it, looking out, okay.
4: You made a very good point, eh? You made a very good point where you said businesses and that kind of thing. But businesses nowadays days are not going to support teams that are losing. Mm-hmm. If Monster Cricket team go out there and win the next 10 games, then businessman are going to start to say, what? We want to put my logo upon them jersey.
5: Yeah.
4: I'm want to do this. I'm want to do that.
1: Right. So I wasn't just.
4: It's the system that have us. It is the system that have our cricket the way it is. We don't have a sports policy. Our cricketers then want to go away, go play sports. They have to give up their job. It's just madness. And it is so frustrating to hear this thing over and over and over again. Anyway, may I go off the phone because they don't want to stress you.
1: No. You're not stressing me. But the sports policy. Well, I think this was our one final meeting on the sports policy before.
0: I think tomorrow.
1: No. I actually just saw an email on my way here where I think it's actually postponed till the end of the month.
2: Well, we have another call coming in. ZGB, hi, good afternoon. Welcome to the sports program.
6: Hello, good afternoon.
2: Hi.
6: Yes, this is the champion fast bowler.
2: Speak to us.
6: And the guys, I need to commend you guys. You have a very, really good program, mm-hmm. an outlet where we can all call in as sporting enthusiasts and voice our opinion. Mm-hmm. But my understanding is that the ferry should be back with us shortly. Can the minister speak on that? Even temporarily?
1: No, let the substantive minister for access speak on that when he comes back.
6: Okay then, but if there's any truth to Montserrat having the services of a ferry again, what plans do you have as the Minister of Sports to utilize the ferry in getting our sportsmen and women into, let's say, Antigua, because that is probably the easiest way out, because that's the way it goes to Andorra. Because we really do not have the numbers to have any competitive league, whether it be basketball, whether it be football, whether it be cricket. Is it possible from government to government to ask Antigua for us to enter a netball team, a basketball team, a cricket team, a football team into the National League so that we can have competitive games which would sharpen our athletes, and so that when we have tournaments, regional tournaments, our athletes would have some competitive matches under their belt. And I think a good way to start is that we must first of all recognize that we do not have the capacity to take our sportsmen and women to the next level. And it doesn't make us any less of a country to have someone come in with the necessary skill set and so forth to have our sportsmen and women get to that next level, because we are stuck. We get to a certain level and we do not go any further. I think the time has come for us to start seriously thinking about spending some money in bringing in coaches from overseas. Okay? And that program must be an integral part of the school's curriculum. You understand? Because we can't be asking and trying to make a case for funding, okay, for sports. But when you look at the results, it is disheartening. And so it pains me that when I see a regional cricket tournament being played with not a single Montserratian in the team. And looking back on when, for example, we have the Leeward Islands tournament, that was a breeding ground for all the top cricketers that this region were able to produce during the high point of West Indies cricket. Our netballers at one point were able to compete. If they did not win, they competed. They gave up their best. And it happened because we had brought in coaches from overseas, okay, for a period of time. And over that period of time, they were able to hone in on their skills and improve. Then, even, Mr. Minister, we're not going to win overnight. But we have to start someplace. And I tell you something, man. We have the talent in Montserrat. They just need someone with the skills and the understanding how to take them to the next level. We do have the talent. We have the raw talent. But look at the park. There's nothing happening in the schools. And I'm not pointing fingers at you, Mr. Minister, because I think you're really trying. It's a problem that we have had for many, many, many years. And I must say, since Fitzroy Buffong in cricket, I'm going to spend most of my time talking about cricket. That is what I know. Mm-hmm. When we had him training and coaching our cricketers, we were producing we were competing. Yeah, because I don't concern about Munster winning tournaments. I want to put on the TV or the radio here, 2 or 3 months session in the Leeward Islands team, and if we get one in the West Indies team, I'll be happy. Okay, so I think you're trying your best. Yes, and I think you do have a good understanding as to what is required. But if we're going to get the necessary funding, we have to make the case and we have to fix our things from inside. Not from outside in, from inside out. We have to fix it. We have to get that park up and running. We have to get the nets going. Yes, because when you're functioning and you're training within and you have your nets, yes, the practice sessions and the coaching are going to be far more productive. Because you can have 1 or 2 players, you don't need 10 or 15, you have the nets. You can go in, you have your coach, you know your players, you know where their weaknesses are and you know where their strengths are. You're going to work on that. But for goodness sake, players, we cannot simply depend on the coaches and the government. As players, you need to have the focus and you need to have the discipline and you need to have the love of country. Okay, and that is really what I want to say. I don't call in often, but when I get an opportunity and I've had enough of this kind of mediocre approach to our cricket and sports, I have to, because I tell you, this, the great game of cricket, you opened a lot of doors for so many of us. And I'm still passionate about this game.
2: Thank you.
6: Thank you so very much.
2: No problem, Carla. Thanks much.
6: Yes.
2: Yeah, so from all of that, Honorable Minister, what can you take
0: Honorable Minister may have, I don't know if you knew, but before COVID, we did have a MOU with, and we had the ferry at the same time, with Nevis, because we compared our size and the level of our sporting to be comparable with Nevis. And we were looking to have exchanges during Easter and summer for the key sports in terms of football, cricket, and even, I think, track. We signed an MOU, but again, 2019, 2020, things went haywire.
1: So I don't think the diplomatic relations are hard.
0: I don't think so.
1: Because, for instance, the Honourable Samuel Duggins in St. Kitts is my good friend. Mm-hmm. He's also the Minister of Agriculture and the Minister of Sports, very much like me. I went to Antigua, I think, last year on an environment meeting, and then I reached out to the Honourable Darrell Matthews there. So we had dinner together. We spoke about sports.
0: Yeah.
1: And he simply just said, whatever you need help with, just let me know. So that was his answer to us collaborating. The ferry issue now, obviously, it's much easier to facilitate players moving on the ferry than it is for you to facilitate them moving on the airlines. But the ferry has a lot more capacity, a lot more space that you can then probably subsidize some kind of travel. So that's something that I'll take up with the Premier on, and we can probably discuss how we go about. Mm-hmm. The ferry tender isn't out yet. I'm hoping that it's going to be out sometime this month. And I'll probably sit down with the Access team and see if we can probably build something into the tender documents where we could even get maybe a few seats a month or whatever the case is. Something along that line. So we're not really recreating the wheel, because I think these were things that were done before in the past. So it shouldn't be hard to implement.
2: Yeah. Someone is saying, listening to the minister making excuses for the shortcomings of the UK government is amazing. And so much to unpack. And someone else is saying, that is a great idea from the minister. Someone should put it together. I think it will work. The dollar per person in the diaspora. Someone is piggybacking on it and saying that they think that will work.
1: So let me answer the first one. Mm-hmm. And just so people understand who I am, mm-hmm. I'm going to use me personally. Mm-hmm. If I went to my own father and he turned me down for something, I'm not the person who goes back and go and find it for myself. That's just always been my mentality. I remember when I was younger, I needed some money to buy something. I'm not going to say what it was. Mm-hmm. My father said no. I didn't go back to him. I went and created a business for myself and bought many of those things that I needed. But again, if I'm coming in as a new minister and I'm looking at a history where I'm going back through budgets and I'm realizing, okay, well, the sports budget hasn't changed. I'm not going to think that I'm this special person that I'm going to just magically get it to just double over time. I'm seeing 10 years of history where the budget hasn't really moved much or anything significant. So I then know that it's not, maybe it's not the British government's focus to be doing on sports. But then I look at something like maybe housing and I see, okay, well, we ask money for housing and we get social housing money. So that seems to be part of their focus. And it then brings me back to when I traveled and I was overseas talking to one of the grant funding agents. And you know what they told me? The problem was within the Caribbean, not Montserrat, but within the whole Caribbean, people write to them on grants outside of what their actual focus is. And when they're not successful, they get upset about it. So you kind of have to look at what people's focus is and align yourself with what their focus is
2: to get funding.
1: To get funding. And so I'm not making an excuse for the British government. What I'm purposely not doing is making an excuse for why we aren't doing more.
0: But I think one of the issues that I think the subvention sticking weight is that things have changed so rapidly in Montserrat, where in terms, just for instance, to get a 17-man team, including physio, manager, and so forth, to Antigua alone, really rips into our subvention. And that's why before the calling, I was hoping to see. I'm seeing Ferry. I'm happy about it, but I want to see what the prices are for. You know, because I know that could make a big difference in how we plan, how we budget as local organizations. And if you could get cheaper access, mm-hmm. it makes a massive.
1: But one of the things that we're not also doing in sports, I don't think we're tracking what the outputs are for what we're putting into the sports. Mm-hmm. So we go and we're putting together a project, but what do we expect out of the project? Mm-hmm. Do we expect to have 10 people being trained or going into college, or we don't really link them to what outputs we're trying to achieve?
0: Well, we don't have the facilities. Let's say track and field. We don't have the facilities to invite scouts here. We have to go out to different areas. But with limited ability, limited funding, and the cost of the tickets and so forth, I think we're struggling to do what we did last year in sending couple of our athletes to send kids for those camps where the collegiate agents and people for the colleges are going to be their coaches and so forth. It's sometimes difficult. You have to do physical gymnastics to get it done, but it can be done. I want to commend a lot of the associations, because yes, some of them are fortunate to get a little bit of pick me up from the umbrella international bodies, but some of them really have been making things happen miraculously to even get teams together. But I see this ferry. If a ferry can come with even half the price, so it will make a massive, massive, massive difference. I remember when we had back then, Jimbo used to come down here every week, other week, and then we would go up to Antigua and play against Liberta, come back down next week, and we had that going. We had that going, and our cricket was
2: improving
0: rapidly. Mm-hmm. So what the caller said about testing yourself against other countries, other teams, others in other situations away from your friendly confines of home, helps with your development of your sports persons.
1: Mm-hmm. Well, I think there's a few, I want to say regional, like travel initiatives that are kind of popping up in the atmosphere. So I know there's a talks about a regional ferry that will run quite a bit of the islands, and there's also talks about the Leeward ferry.
0: Yeah.
1: Which I'm not sure if this one might be a part of the whole Leeward movement, but I think even with this one, they want to run a few islands, not just the Montserrat Antigua route. I think they're trying to link Nevis as well, too.
5: As well, yeah.
1: So
5: yeah.
1: If a few of those initiatives do come online, it would make it easier for us to move around and travel and compete. Mm-hmm. So,
2: Well, something else that comes to mind, what is the sports department doing to retain and support our talented athletes, you know, like Jordan and Tevik and these athletes who are outside doing well? What is the department doing to retain them?
0: Retain?
2: Hold them here, well. Tell me.
3: The change in legions?
2: No, but I'm just saying to hold him in Montserrat. Okay. Really.
3: So Montserrat.
2: Yes, yes, yes.
0: I think both individuals are committed to Montserrat. Mm-hmm. It's unfortunate for, in the case of Jordan, that during when we have our major tournament, he's in the heart of his collegiate season. Mm. But I know his heart is for Montserrat. Tevik, I think, is on the team to go to the Commonwealth. Mm-hmm. So they're actually aligned with Montserrat. They're both overseas furthering their education, mm-hmm. and still training. So
1: let me ask a question. Yeah. Would you want to retain somebody like Jordan who has the talent that could probably get to the NBA?
0: Yeah.
2: Well,
0: mm-hmm.
2: when I say, you know, it's the likes. Somebody that might be coming up looking, being like, holding our sports athletes, as you heard the caller mention that someone had to resign and blah blah blah.
1: No, well, the sports policy does fix a lot of those issues, but there are some specific issues that it won't be able to fix. Like, for instance, if you're going overseas on your own accord to play to make money, and it doesn't count as national duty, then there's those gaps that we have to start thinking about how you deal with those gaps.
2: So the sports policy doesn't cover that?
1: So the sports policy covers national duty and what we consider as national duty. Mm. But for instance, let's say you're an athlete and you have a government job. Mm. But 6 to 8 months out of the year, you're overseas playing for, not Montserrat, but you're playing for your own personal development. Yes, but your personal financial gain as well. How do we then hold your job when you're only working and performing in that job 4 to 6 months out of the year? Mm-hmm. That's a difficult one. That's one of the ones that have come up that's kind of hard for us to deal with. Mm-hmm. Especially when there are other people who may be waiting for jobs as well too. How do you deal with that side of things? So yes, it's for your personal development, but do we see that as national duty? And that's one of the difficulties that we're playing with currently.
2: All right, so we missed that call. Caller, you can definitely call back. But I know that your ear is definitely to the ground, Honorable Osborne.
1: No, but I'm also throwing this out to see what ideas the public has too, mm-hmm. and what ideas this group has, because I think it has to be bigger than just me.
2: Yeah, it must be, yes.
1: That's one of the things that I'm currently finding difficult in solving. Mm-hmm. How do you solve that? Because you may be outside of your job for more than you're actually in the job. Mm-hmm.
2: Well, let's take this one and see what's happening. Caller, good afternoon and welcome to the sports program.
6: Hello, good afternoon. It's not my desire to occupy
2: but
6: the entire
2: you make
6: afternoon.
2: It quick, eh? Make it quick.
6: Yes, okay. Mm-hmm. But, Mr. Minister, what is so difficult when you have cricketers who go off to the UK and it's a very short window? And we understand some of them have had to resign their job, because they're not given the time to go. And all those players, they come back whenever there's a tournament and they represent this country. So what is wrong if somebody go off for 6 months and during that period, they make some money, but at the same time, they're working on their skill, so that when they come back, they can make a meaningful contribution to country. And so I can't understand. I'm not sure that you can give me any explanation that could satisfy me and satisfy a lot of individuals in this country. When they go off, one of the conditions that could be set, whenever Montserrat is involved in a regional tournament, you come back. If it's for 5 weeks, you come back and you represent your country, and at the conclusion of your contract in the UK, you simply come back and you go back to your job if they want to reassign you or have somebody substitute. Because when somebody goes on holiday or they're sick, somebody would substitute until they get back. So for the life of it, I really can't understand. We need to find the political will to do these things. And until we do them, we're going to continue to have a mass exodus of some of our top and most talented athletes in this country. We need to do more for them. And you're not going to, I'm not going to bother you anymore for the rest of
1: no, but it's fine. So I'll give you one of the ideas that we're playing with.
2: Thank you.
1: One of the ideas is to put them into jobs that are a little bit more seasonal. So for instance, can they be training students like to play cricket, etc., where the school so because they're basically traveling to the UK outside of the school season. So
2: put them in sports then,
1: in a sense. So we're playing around with the idea of putting them in jobs that can be a little bit more seasonal. But when you're in certain positions and then you're required to be there, it puts a lot more strain and financial strain on government to hold your job and pay somebody else while you're overseas. And then I don't think their contracts, because they're contracted overseas, I don't think they can come back out of that contract to play for the national teams as well. So that's what creates part of the problem.
2: If
1: it was like the caller said, where, okay, yes, they're overseas playing and then they can get a break from their contract to then come back to play for the national team, etc., you could probably bend a little bit more, but that's not necessarily the case. So what we're toying with right now is to find positions and jobs, whether it's coaching or the jobs that are a little bit more suitable or more seasonal towards their timelines to then put them into, especially if the sport is going to be their main focus. So it's not that we're not playing with ideas, but again, you have to remember that government still has a limited budget. You still have to make sure that you're utilizing your funds, especially for HR, where we're already short in HR, we're already lacking capacity, human resource capacity already in government. And then, so that kind of compounds the issue. So is it better to then give somebody else that job and then put them in a job that's a little bit more seasonal? So we're coming up with different ideas. We have to figure it out, as the caller said. So it's not like we're leaving them out stranded. That would bring me into the conversation now for like the MCA.
3: Mm-hmm.
1: One of the things I would have asked the MCA to do, cricket and many other sports are missing from the schools. I've said to them, come up with a plan for me that could then be utilized maybe in the schools for us to start teaching a lot of these sports in the schools. So for instance, some of the guys who are actually traveling could probably then fill those roles and be paid to fill those roles where they're coaching during the school season. And I think it's in the summers is when they normally leave anyway.
3: Mm-hmm.
1: So a job like that kind of allows them to have that flexibility. So those are the things we're thinking about. But again, I need the associations to help out and come up with these plans as well too, because you're the ones who are privy to what's really going on. You're the one who knows when your seasons run. So I need them to actually be more proactive and help along those lines. Mm-hmm. But I have reached out to the MCA for sure. So I think the president is supposed to come back to me soon enough with some kind of idea of how we start getting cricket implemented during the school season.
0: Mm-hmm. I think one of the things that that maybe probably don't look at is that when they go up there to play, to make extra money, they actually go into coaching and preparing of grounds and pitches and other aspects that we do need, you know. So we don't want to lose these youngsters. We're looking at what Zawandi, for instance, has brought back 2 months, right? He works very well with the youngsters. If you go down there, even after they're playing, they do their track. He's up there giving their high catches, bowling to them, batting. And he's also ability to prepare pitches, look after the grounds in a kind of way. I'm watching how he moves. I think a lot of some of that he has gained from traveling overseas. So they do go overseas. They do go and out, but they bring back things as well. They bring back expertise that we're a little bit short of as well here on Ireland. So the tangibles and intangibles.
2: Indeed. So, you know. Right. Honourable Minister, finally, I know that the Montserrat Football Association, they're actually revamping football here on Ireland. The question is the government a part of the discussions or the conversation in terms of the revamping of the Montserrat Football Association here on Ireland?
1: When the team came on Ireland, I was unfortunately off Ireland.
2: Mm-hmm.
1: But the Premier, I think, had some conversations with them. So I can kind of say, yes, the government is part of that. And again, their association, they will have to talk to us about what's really going on. Mm. I need to actually spend some time and reach out to them and have that conversation with them. But I would admit that I haven't yet. Mm-hmm. So we have had a lot going on. We have had budgeting. We have had certain projects that are going on. Mm. But I know that while I was out and Premier was covering for me, that he did have some kind of conversation.
2: Okay, so that's some work that will be done.
1: Well, it's all the work is ongoing, regardless of how you put it. We must, and again, it goes back to the very first thing I said, where we have to bring all the sporting organizations together so that we can plan going forward. Luckily for us, in terms of football, usually they don't need any funding from government. So they're one of the ones that you don't worry about in terms of the funding aspect of things. Yeah. So that's one of the pluses to football.
2: Mm. But can they pass
3: on some? We need you now.
0: I don't know. But I was even thinking the facility, if it comes to shove, you know, we use it.
3: We need you now.
0: But Minister, in terms of the department and the sports, you know, with what little we have, we do our very best, and we see.
1: Well, remember, we're stretching very little over a lot. Eh?
0: Yes, yeah. So. And we see improvements,
1: right?
0: And they might be minuscule to the public eye, but they are improvements.
1: And I don't think that people recognize that the department is bigger than just sports.
3: Mm-hmm.
1: Yeah. Because, for instance, if I start talking about like the RISE program, which we've done within the prison, and you start talking about other stuff, yeah. The apprenticeship program,
0: yeah.
1: You still have the HIKE program.
0: Yeah.
1: So there's a lot of things that you have to spread.
0: Community clubs.
1: Community clubs, quite a small budget of money over.
0: Yeah.
1: So when most people think about the department, they think, oh, it's the sports department. No. But it's not really the sports department. It's the department of youth and community affairs and everything else.
0: And the money has to stretch.
1: Has to stretch over everything. So it's a big task. But again, as I said, we have to start looking at how we start monetizing whatever we could afford to monetize. And I think basketball and cricket is a good place to start.
0: Yeah.
1: Football is even a good place to start. Mm-hmm. I am almost 100% sure that people in the diaspora, even locally, would be happy to be wearing any of those team jerseys.
0: Oh, yeah. But mm-hmm. you know, we have Prime coming up sometime later. And I always thought, I asked the question once and the girls laughed because I think it's a lot of work putting together the expo and it's time consuming. But what about a Montserrat Prime catalog where we can advertise or sell Montserrat products? And under those products would be the uniforms or sports paraphernalia.
3: Yeah.
0: A signed bat from somebody. It's too bad that some of our legends are gone.
1: Well, the easiest place to do that would be online.
0: Yeah, mm-hmm. online catalog. Online Prime. Yeah.
1: Mm-hmm.
0: Where we could sell Montserrat products, all the products.
1: And that's why we need programs like this. So when I come, I know Lenny like to ask me the questions, but really and truly, I come to get some of the answers too. So, and I come to throw stuff on you guys so that the public can chip in. Mm-hmm. Because we have to build Montserrat together. Yeah. Like people keep thinking that, okay, you're the minister, so you have to come up with everything. Mm-hmm. No, I facilitate the people who have the solutions. We have Coach who's going to be more knowledgeable than me on a lot of things when it comes to sports. Kenton, you do sports therapy and many other things. You'll be more knowledgeable than anybody when it comes to how you treat injuries and all that stuff with athletes. So I have to depend on everybody. One of the callers called in. I know he's very passionate about cricket. He's going to come up with ideas that I can't think about. So it's always good that I'm on programs like these. Yes, I'm going to take some of the questions and the heat sometimes. But again, even when you were listening to the caller, you realize that some of the questions he asked me, he turned around and actually answered them.
0: Yeah.
1: Right. So that's how it works. So I'm always happy to be here anyway.
2: Mm-hmm. Indeed. Well, Honorable Osborne, as I say, you're always happy to be here and you're always a WhatsApp away. And you know, it's nice when you have a friendship.
1: Wait, how are you calling me Honorable? No.
2: You see what I'm saying? You see? But you are a WhatsApp away. And once you are on island or you know that you're leaving, you'll say, when you get back, you'll be on the program.
0: Quick question.
2: Oh, go ahead.
0: When you were around Lenny's dad, did you see Lenny around doing anything with basketball?
2: Honorable Minister, don't let our friendship go.
1: I play the fifth.
2: So the introduction is the outro for today. So Honorable Minister, thank you so much and all the best for this evening, okay?
1: Yeah, definitely. Thanks.
2: All right, man. God bless. Right. So it's always nice to have the minister where we can, you know, converse a bit and find out what's happening in the ministry. And he's always willing to come in and speak to us.
0: When it comes to funding, we always want more.
3: Always.
0: And if we get more, we go always
3: want more.
0: And if we get more again, we go always want more.
3: Yeah.
0: But it's to manage what we have and find ways to be creative. And I think that's what the minister is saying. It's to be creative in how we can raise funds and so forth. But I like the Prime catalog, guys. Let's see if we could do a Prime catalog.
2: Mm-hmm. Sounds good, and it's something that we can work towards, and it's a way of fundraising because all the various associations, they'll be able to drop
0: 4,000 people a month. So let's say 4,000, right? And out of the 4,000, maybe 1,500 of us are working and have spending power. We have to start marketing for outside of Montserrat and seeing what we can pull in from out in the diaspora.
2: Yeah, I'm trying to do so many things. Yes.
3: But yeah, I think,
2: and I'm not good at that, you know.
3: I think something that we can add to that as well. One of the callers called it, and I would say he mentioned coaching, and I think we have the bodies on the ground to do that. But a problem that I see, a lot of coaches, they don't refresh. Mm-hmm. And you need CPD, and it's continuous personal development. If you're not prepared to harness that skill, not everyone can deliver a coaching session. It could be basketball, it could be across all the sporting disciplines. We need continuous sporting disciplines and refresher courses for coaches. Coaches need to be at least, you know, tech savvy. If you're not tech savvy and you're out there, yes, you can use your old school ways, but yet still you need to have something that you can do on these little devices. You can transfer whatever you learn, and you can also be able to share. A lot of coaches I see, they can't relate to that other person. They leave that odd person out of their coaching sessions. So I think getting in the right people inside of Montserrat to train coaches to be better coaches, that's a start. And then we can utilize what is on the ground, because when you bring in a coach, you have to pay that coach $100,000. Mm-hmm. You can't tell him no, because you're bringing in expertise. So we have to start, okay, let's bring in training, get our coaches, get all of us, because I want to learn every day. Mm-hmm. And we get us up to par with what's around the region so we can be competitive. Mm-hmm. And then you can transfer that energy to your players or your participants inside of your different clubs.
2: Mm-hmm. Well, I'll allow you to go into your closing remarks, as I know you have to head out right now.
3: Yes,
2: so
3: right
2: do
3: now.
2: That for us.
3: Well, I'd like to say thank you to the VIP media. Thank you to the Montserrat Red Cross. Thank you for all the establishments I'm a part of. And Lenny, to tell you the truth, sometimes I can't remember which one I'm in, so I'm using the next data for the next one. So, because I'm in so much. But I like to say thank you, Montserrat, for the love that you've shown me over the last 5 to 6 years. I thank you very much. I thank you to the different departments, the socials, security, agriculture, and again, MRC. And MSS Education, thank you very much to some of the ladies who have helped me out over the last 3 weeks with documentations and everything, getting me to the right place. And also to those students from the university in Canada who I've associated with the last weekend. I say thank you for all the knowledge you have imparted on me. And also you guys for creating an avenue that I can speak my passion with sports and bringing out the thing that saved my life. And now I'm giving back to the community. My bank balance is not the same with the amount of hours that I'm putting in. But I must say, just to see two or three of my students smiling and understanding that sports can get them out of poverty. And once they do everything, I say, thank them very much. And the parents who have put their trust in me. And to my wee fitters, thank you very much for putting your trust in me, making memories as well when you train and you understand what your body needs and how to live healthy. A healthy Montserrat is a wealthy Montserrat.
2: Indeed, sounds good. Well, Kenford, until the next time, you be safe. Get to your next assignment safely.
3: Yes.
2: And walk with God, okay?
3: Thank you very much, guys.
2: Indeed. Yeah. Right, Kenton, we're here and we're here to wrap up this afternoon, but we can't go without mentioning certain things. And I want to hear from, I'm going to tell you who I want to hear from, Kenton, in just a bit. You don't go too far. I want to hear something from a particular guy. In terms of the entire saga with Benjamin Stokes.
0: Would it be funny if you get saga?
2: Well, someone is saying, Kenton, please get it started in terms of, you know, the entire prime, what do you call it again?
0: Catalog,
2: yes.
0: Online well, catalog, yeah.
2: Yeah, let's hear from Rob Key. Let's see what he has to say. Let me make sure that, I'm getting it loud.
0: You better watch his job.
2: Let's see what he has to say.
0: Saga. Heads must roll.
5: Have a future as England captain, or is his position now untenable?
7: No, look, at the moment where we are, and I think time is the most important thing with this, at the minute after what happened on Sunday night, and at this point, neither him nor Gus Atkinson are available for selection for the next test match, and we just got to let the process play through. That's why it's in place. Because I don't think any of us, whether that's Ben, Gus, myself, the ECB, no one wants to make a rash decision.
5: Do you want him to continue?
7: Look, I think at the moment I just want the process to play out and find out all the information, find out how Ben is. I've gone through a range of emotions, I think, from being absolutely dumbstruck to anger, which I'm still not sure I'm over all of that stuff at the minute. And Ben, the same, I think, has been through a range of emotions. We're speaking most days. So, look, at the moment, we're just going to let that process play out. Hopefully, that will be pretty straightforward, and then we can see where we go from there.
2: Indeed. So, where does the ECCB go? A guy who is following it closely as well, Baz Chambers, is on with us. Good afternoon to you, sir. And first up, your views after midnight in a bar.
0: Behold the power of...
2: Tell us.
8: It is called the power of the spirits.
2: The power of the spirits, yes.
8: Yes, and those of us who have... indulged in those spirits, especially when it comes to sports. We know that sometimes it is a no-no because you could feel like a rag dog. And then when you become a superstar, you also think that you can do and get away with anything.
2: Mm-hmm.
8: What is sad is that Ben Stokes has been there before.
2: Yeah.
8: He,
0: Alex Hale?
8: And Alex Hale had a bad run. The prosecutors and the law saw it differently then, so they walked. But it's not every day that you can get lucky. And especially when the world is watching, because there are people that look at Ben Stokes and McCallum and Key as, let me try to get my words. They have brought in a sort of drinking culture within the English cricket.
2: Mm-hmm.
8: And English people are funny people. They don't like a lot of things. Mm-hmm. They can be rockers. They can be boisterous. They can be all kind of things. I could never forget when Alan Stanford landed that helicopter on Lars.
0: Yes, mm-hmm.
8: And that opened up a lot of worms, kind of worms for him. That actually ended his whole life.
2: Yeah.
8: Because they said, well, who is this American who thinks he can come to England and do as he pleases?
2: Mm-hmm.
8: The English think differently. They love their own. Ben Stokes is from New Zealand, eh?
2: Yes. So too is Brendan McCallum.
8: Most of England's, a lot of England's great players are also not from England.
2: Yeah.
0: Mm-hmm.
8: Look at Jaffa Archer, Bajan, from the West Indies. And we can name names.
0: The Graham Freitas,
8: Prince Malcolm, Kevin Peterson,
0: Andrew Strauss,
8: Alan Lamb, they're all from different countries.
2: Even NASA,
0: Aaron Morgan.
8: But when you come and you mess with them, it's a different story altogether. Now, the England selectors, the board, they had to do something. They had to drop them. Simple. They could not play this test match. They might play the next one. But they had to be disciplined. Simply because Ben Stokes was there before.
2: Yeah.
8: Now, a lot of people have asked, but why is Harry Brooks, who is the captain of the white ball, was not given the captaincy?
0: And vice captain. The substantive.
8: He just had a mess.
0: Yes.
8: The other day as well.
0: Yes. He had ducked and all. Yeah.
8: How would it look for you to take away from a barman and get the next barman?
2: I never thought of it like that.
0: Think about it. It's the truth.
8: So they had to bring back the old veteran, who, in my view, is a sloppy captain. I don't rate Root's captaincy at all. I think he's a very poor captain.
0: Very.
8: I think his foot ceiling is poor. I think he's an exceptional batsman. He's done very well. And if he continues, he's going to overtake Tendulkar. The thing about Root, even with his batting, is that he would not be spoken about in years to come. And that's so sad.
0: Yeah.
8: you understand? Simply because he's not Tendulkar. Or he's not Brian Lara.
0: Flamboyant,
8: He's not Ricky Ponting. He's not Kohli.
0: Sangakkara.
8: Yeah. Right? He can make a million runs, but he doesn't attract that attention. To the England crowd, yes. That's them. But leave out that he is not an attractive player. Solid, compact, knows his game, understands his game. Outside of that, it's just
0: the rules. So, Baz, my issue with the whole Ben Stokes thing is that in years before, when he got in trouble with Alex Hale was the sacrificial lamb because he got cast into the Netherlands. He's way out there and never made the team again. And I think he was an incredible white ball talent. But they stuck with Stokes and they gave Stokes another chance. And I think ECB, the English cricket board, might feel a bit betrayed by Stokes with this one again. I think this penalty is going to be a bit stiffer.
2: Yeah,
0: but this time around.
2: But they're saying one second, Baz. They're saying as well, it might be the captaincy that's having a toll on him. It's four years at the helm, and being the captain of an English team is not easy.
0: He was drinking rum before, but they're saying it's
2: not easy. And just because you went down to Australia in the Ashes, and now you found a win,
0: you gotta be mature. Gotta be mature.
2: All right, Baz, go ahead.
8: Yeah, but you see, with Ben Stokes and Hales, who would you sacrifice?
2: At that time, it would have been still now. Hales.
8: No matter how brilliant Alex Hayes was with white ball cricket, Ben Stokes brings so much to them. The gates are paid for by Ben Stokes.
0: But you see the same thing with Bancroft.
8: Yes, right.
0: The same thing with Australian Bancroft and Warner and Smith made it back. And
8: No. That's a different story. I'd like to speak on that, But that's a different story. Now, Ben Stokes is a box office.
0: Yeah.
8: Right? And people would pay to see Ben Stokes. Yeah. And he has produced some of the most brilliant cricket out of all cricketers ever walked the face of the earth. You can't take that from him. It is what happens after cricket. And he loves the bar. You understand?
2: They say he'll do good in boxing, though.
8: Huh?
2: They said that he'll do good in boxing as a gig.
8: I don't know. Yeah, I think he's too short for boxing. And maybe the guy that played rugby, the 21-year-old guy, showed them that what boxing is all about. Yeah. I could just kind of really rough up
2: a rugby player.
8: Yeah, watch yourself.
0: Yes. It'd be interesting to find out what his nemesis, Marlon Samuels, have to say. I was looking for a sound clip from him, but I haven't heard anything as yet.
8: Yes. Now, Ben Stokes as well. His cricket has fallen off badly.
2: Yes.
8: His batting has gone way down. And simply because he has lost so much confidence, he's now back in at number seven. Right, understand?
2: But he had
8: Ben Stokes. Yeah. He bowls and want to bowl when a team is 7 and 8 down.
0: Yeah.
8: Check him out.
0: Yeah.
8: You understand? His cricket is not where it used to be. And if Ben Stokes wasn't the captain of England, he would have been dropped.
2: Yeah.
8: If Ben Stokes wasn't captain of England, he would have been dropped.
2: Mm-hmm.
8: Right? Mm-hmm. Let me quickly look at the Australian story with Warner, Bancroft, and
0: Smith.
8: Yeah. Remember, you know? The fast bowlers knew nothing about it. David Warner is the man who created all of this.
0: And killed Bancroft.
8: All of this.
0: And killed Bancroft. Poor.
8: The whispered it to Smith.

0: Yeah.
1: He's one. We're talking about a youngster.
2: So, but in terms of a superstar getting a younger player involved or a lesser player with him.
0: So you think that Gus Atkinson is done with?
2: No, I think Gus has more talent with the ball than probably Hale has with the bat.
0: Oh, okay.
2: But at the same time, I think it's the irresponsibility of these senior players to expose the younger guys. I don't like it.
1: I don't know if you guys remember the story. Let me take you back to Pakistan.
2: Uh-huh.
1: Salomon Butt.
2: Yes. Amir.
1: At the time, one of the best in the world. Pakistan captain.
2: Yeah.
1: Mohammed Amir.
2: Yeah.
1: 18 years old.
2: Real talent, so yeah.
1: Damage in England, young. Yeah. Came out of poverty.
2: Yeah.
1: All he wanted to do was to take care of his family.
2: Yeah.
1: And alongside him, you had the best fast bowler with the wrist. Y'all remember him?
2: Asif?
1: What's his name?
2: Asif? Is that Asif?
1: Asif.
2: Mohammed Asif, yeah.
0: Yeah, the two Mohammeds.
1: Y'all remember them?
2: Yeah. Yeah.
1: And some bookies called Salomon Butt and Asif and said, listen, this is what's going to happen. It was in the fifth ball of the next over, the 18th ball of the next over, and they got this young guy. This young guy, talented,
2: oh,
1: the world
2: man.
1: Is what?
2: Yeah.
1: He needs money to take care of his family.
2: Sad.
1: Pakistan's cricket doesn't pay like others. Maybe now they do, but then they didn't. Hey, the guy said, all right, I'm in. Discard the guy. Guy went to jail, went to prison.
2: Yeah, yeah.
1: You have some senior players who destroy the young guys.
2: Yeah.
1: Listen to me. They should be prison. They should be prison.
2: Yeah.
1: You see me? If I'm a judge or something, these young guys go, and you, as the senior man, you go and spend some time. I'm sorry. But you guys remember that story?
2: Yeah, I remember.
1: And it totally killed his cricket. He came back, but
0: he wasn't
1: back,
0: the same, yeah.
1: He lost.
2: Yeah, yeah.
1: Never be the same.
2: Could be the same again.
0: Well, I think he's a part of a CPL again. Franchise as well.
2: Yeah, he's been around, and I'm grateful that he's had the opportunity to make money, you know. But
1: in white ball cricket, you know what I mean? But he just has not been the same. And remember,
2: he was a talent, man.
1: Mohammed Asif, listen.
2: Could have made a ball talk.
1: Nobody was better than that guy, boy.
2: Yeah.
1: Nobody.
0: But, Baz, the Lord's pitch has received a demerit point in terms of it wasn't satisfactory at all. What's your take on that? Last Thursday, you mentioned the weather had a part to play. But after that, we saw so many other things happening with the pitch. Now, what's your take on that?
1: Now, I was at ZGB a little while ago because they came to do something.
0: Mm-hmm.
1: I'm sure you saw me. Mm-hmm. I saw Kenton coming when I was leaving.
0: Mm-hmm.
1: And when I was coming out of ZGB, I was going to take Sharon,
0: mm-hmm.
1: who's practicing for the my birthday cricket event.
0: Mm-hmm.
1: You know, so I've got two ladies. Anyway, she wanted a drop down to Little Bay.
0: Mm-hmm.
1: And I said to Sharon, we can go down Lord, or I can take you around the proper road. Because the Lord is that road, that the old road that they built going down to Cultural Center. And Sharon, who knows nothing about Lord, said to me, Basil, take the real road. you understand me?
0: Yes.
1: I don't understand. Once you're a good bowler, you understand the game, and your captain sets the correct skills, you're bound to get wickets.
0: Mm-hmm.
1: That was a bowler's paradise, and the best batsman survived. Best batsman on that pitch.
2: Well,
1: it was terrible for cricket.
2: Maybe 10.
1: And we're speaking about Lords, the Mecca, the home of cricket.
2: Yeah. About 10 years ago, it was a fantastic wicket.
0: Mm-hmm.
2: Even with its imperfection, even with everybody knows about the slope.
0: Yeah.
2: And but what I like about it, Baz, this, I don't mind the slope because every batsman knows the slope and know how you have to counteract the slope. Bowlers utilize it. But when you have these pitches acting that way early, I knew the last pitch, maybe when Arwen Liner was playing there, it offered a little bit early. I settled down into a batsman friendly for the middle part of this test, and towards the end you'll have your normal wear and tear where the spinners can come in. I thought that was a fantastic, those were fantastic pitches,

0: But I think they've been saying, Baz, over the last 5 years, last five test matches, they've been disappointing pitches, and culminating with this has been the worst. As the Mecca cricket, what do you think about that?
1: But listen to me. I don't know if you guys know that they've been working to try to fix it, you know. They put even drones on it, you know. Drones, I'm thinking about drones. Because, as you said, this is the Mecca cricket. When you walk to Lord's, it's
2: the long room. The long room.
1: Nothing beats Lord's.
0: And the Father Time and Winvain.
1: Right? They need to stop playing cricket there, get it fixed, and then go back.
0: Yeah.
1: Not Lord's, any place else.
2: Yeah. Because it happened in Antigua as well, so.
0: The Antigua pitch. I think Antigua needs to settle that quickly, but because we've seen it happening internationally, and we've seen it again regionally, and I think somebody needs to take responsibility and get that started. We can't afford to have another issue with Antiguan pitches.
1: Indeed. And we're just hoping that our curators get it right. Sometimes people need help, sometimes people need help. And sometimes they're just ashamed or feel that they're too big to ask for help. Ask for advice. Ask somebody, listen, what do you think about this? Sad. But when you look at Lords and you hear them saying, listen, we've brought in drones, we've brought in experts, and we can't get it fixed. But when are you going to play test match in it? Because it's Lord? No, man.
0: But for the next test match.
1: Take a break and get your problem solved.
0: For the next test match, Baz, what do you think is going to happen? What do you think the impact of the loss of Atkinson and Stokes?
2: And Ben Stokes will have on that,
1: I don't think that Ben Stokes will be missed so much. Whatever he's going to be missed for is his captaincy. Because he's miles ahead of Jofra might come back.
2: He's back.
0: Hope Root didn't kill him. Don't kill him this time.
1: well, as he did the last time.
2: Yeah.
1: And sometimes you get orders from upstairs that this man has to die. So you never know.
0: You never know.
1: I think that New Zealand will put a better showing. I think they're a very good team. I think they're very solid. I like their bowling. The batting didn't come off. Nobody's batting actually came off in that test, in the last test.
0: Yeah.
1: But I do think that the second test match would be much better. Mm-hmm. Much better. And I think that New Zealand will actually stand up and show their hand.
2: Mm-hmm. Sounds good. Well, that's that. We can't report much on that because it was a bowler's paradise. Baz, England. We are still in England. Nasser Hussain mentioned that the underdogs, the team that might come out and beat everyone, is the West Indies team. What's your take on that in terms of the women's ICC T20 World Cup? Do you think that the Hayley Matthews team can definitely pull out? Because Nasser says no one is speaking about the West Indies.
1: I still don't trust our batting.
0: Yeah, apart only like two or three batters. Only two or three of them you could depend on.
1: Yeah, I know, just our batting. Yeah. That's my problem. Hayley Matthews, we all know she's a world-class performer. I think that DeAndre has fallen off somewhat.
0: Yeah.
1: But in the last two games, she's been trying to be patient. In fact, they've tried her opening.
0: Mm-hmm.
1: Right?
0: I like that. I like that in the T20. Yeah?
1: Because we know what damage she can do in the power play.
0: Yeah.
1: England is a difficult place to play. With the moving ball and all of that. We have to take our catches. Our bowlers have to be disciplined.
0: I see that Shannon Henry went down with an injury.
2: Yeah, she did.
1: The batting will resolve around the captain, Hayley.
2: Stephanie.
1: And Stephanie. Mm-hmm. And DeAndre, of course.
0: Mm-hmm.
1: Right? But I don't know.
0: I like Glasgow.
1: I don't see us winning the tournament. I'm looking for South Africa. They're playing really good cricket. Mm. Australia. We know their depth. We know their hunger. They are world beaters. I still have them England are at home. Don't underestimate them at home.
0: What about India?
1: So, those are the three teams, yeah. I think. If the West Indies get to the semifinals, we can create some magic, I think. But it's going to take a lot of work. Right? We can't lose early and then try to bounce back. So we have to win our early games.
0: Yeah.
1: And our early games are not easy either.
2: Mm-hmm. Kind of in group is New Zealand and stuff, right? And England.
1: There you go.
0: I saw our friend, the opening batsman for West Indies, Joseph. Mm-hmm. She said she's bringing over her hand with some left arm. It's a slow hopefuls, man. I saw, but she got Ash Gardner, mm-hmm. bowl, trying to sweep a ball. I think they're trying. I like the fact that the coaching staff seems to be getting them together. They have the energy. I love the energy they portray, and they put effort out. I just don't want to see one or two other batters coming in who want to take up the challenge. We've been depending on Stephanie Taylor for years.
2: Yeah, I mean.
0: She has to be closer to the end of the tunnel than the beginning. So exactly. we want to see the graduation of things. But like the girl Glasgow, I see some talent coming out. Mm. Claxton is the one, another one. Mm. We're seeing some talent coming through, but we want to see them, you know, stepping up and graduating going from strength to strength, as we say. You know, I want to see that coming through before the likes of Stephanie steps away from the game.
2: Well,
1: we can't let the batters get away. If we send them in or they decide to bat, we must try to restrict them to 160.
0: Yeah,
1: 160 is a score that the West Indies can get to. But again, we've got to be disciplined. We've got to take our catches.
0: Yeah,
1: you understand? Mm. We got to be focused, and then when we go on bat, we have to understand the role of every batter. Every batter. Everybody has to contribute. And I think then we can go further or go a long way.
0: Yeah.
2: Mm. Well, someone is saying Joseph needs to lose a few pounds.
0: That's Joseph. I don't think this partner for career you're gonna see much change in that. Mm-hmm. But I think for what she's worth, at the top of the orders, I think she does a good job.
2: Well, for the next 3 minutes, Sri Lanka, they'll be depending heavily on their spinners. West Indies, Baz just last week said that for Alzari, he prefers him in T20s and tests, not the one day format. But West Indies have now decided they're going to leave him out along with Jaden Seals to rest for the test series in Antigua. And of course, we see that Shamar is back from Guyana. And of course, Jason Holder is in the team before he goes to the United States. So they're saying that he might choose franchise over test cricket if that arises.
0: No, he's coming towards the end of his career.
2: Right.
0: It's money. Pushing your chips now. Putting all your chips and catching and get as much as you can.
2: And the likes of a Brandon King, who we didn't see in the ODIs, well, the one ODI, is back as well in the T20 series. We can't really talk much about the ODI series because it was only one game, because weather had a big part to play in the final two.
0: I would have rested Azari as well. Mm-hmm. He's coming back from injury. Don't want to overload too quickly. Mm-hmm. We want to see how he you know. Mm-hmm. And Seals, I think Seals is carrying a niggling injury, you know.
2: Oh.
0: That knee, I somehow think that knee is giving him some problems.
2: Well, we must trust you because you are a physiotherapist, a sports physio, so we can trust with that. Baz, you're happy with the makeup of the West Indies team as we look ahead to 8:30 tonight? It's going to be a long night?
0: Mm-hmm.
1: Now, the two Joseph guys,
2: mm-hmm.
1: Shama and Azari, mm-hmm. that they're just not good at all with the white ball. Mm-hmm. You know, and I would never pick them. Never. Mm-hmm. I'd keep them for test cricket. I think that they're better suited for test cricket. Both of them, right? Shan has never done anything exceptional in white ball cricket. Azari has known again. Mm-hmm. But because they're not using him correctly. If you have Azari in the team, he must open your bowling.
0: Always.
1: Unless he's a badgery. Yeah. Unless you've got a badgery in your team and you don't.
0: Always.
1: You understand? Yeah. So if Azari is not opening the bowling, he cannot play. Right? Shama, worse. You have the forwards and the springers. Let them play. You understand? Mm-hmm. I prefer to have these guys, right? They also could bring you something with the back.
3: Yeah.
1: Right? I'm sorry, Shama, Joseph, you can't make my team. Azari, I don't think you're ready for white ball cricket. You might be ready for franchise. Mm-hmm. But when it comes to international white ball, mm-hmm. I'm sorry. He doesn't make my team. I think I'm surprised when I saw Joel Andrew.
0: Yes, Joel Andrew
1: called back
0: yeah.
1: into the squad.
0: Yeah.
1: Again, I don't think that he's done enough. He's from Antigua, etc. But I think that he needs to work on his cricket. I don't think that he's that good a batter as a lot of people are thinking. You know, I think that there are many better batsmen than Joel Andrew. I'm sorry. I think that he still needs. He has a lot of work to do on his game. Mm-hmm. Our batting needs to come out and show itself. You know, we depend too much on hope. Mm-hmm. Hetmyer shows up when he sees like etc. Rutherford. Come on, mm-hmm. when they play for their franchises, they shine. Mm-hmm. Holder mm-hmm. got to see him back. In fact. He did so much for his franchise in the early parts of the IPL, but when it mattered most at the back end, he was lost. He couldn't be found. So let's hope that the players that are selected get out there again, understand their game, understand their roles, and make it happen. Because West Indies, yeah, we can win. West Indies can win.
2: Indeed, of course, yeah. Sounds good. Well, Baz, your final thing: 2-1 or? How do you see it going in the T20 series?
1: Is it going to rain?
2: Well, they've been getting rain. Well, they practiced last night.
1: I remember there's some guys out in there, Duckworth and Lewis, you know.
2: Yeah,
1: I don't
2: yeah.
1: know where they
0: come from. The best, the two best.
1: Guys have a lot of
0: skate. Two best batsmen. Right?
1: So, we got to have a word with them first.
2: Yeah. All right. So,
1: Duckworth and Lewis.
2: So, how do you see them?
1: Let's just hope for good cricket, guys.
2: Mm-hmm.
1: Let's hope for good cricket.
2: Mm.
1: I know that you guys don't think that I understand basketball, but that's fine. That's fine. keep it for the cricket. No problem with that.
0: No problem. What do you think? We see Mexico won the first game.
1: They messed it up. Spurs messed it up big time. It's going to be nicked all the way.
0: Nicked
1: all the way.
0: But I talk about the World Cup. In the World Cup football, Mexico just won.
1: Oh, football.
0: Yeah.
1: Football. Well, Mexico, they won.
0: Yeah, 2-0.
1: Right.
0: And we have
1: right.
0: Czech Republic and somebody playing later, isn't it?
2: Mm-hmm.
1: Is that only one game today?
0: I think they got a game at 10 o'clock. 10 o'clock this evening.
1: Oh, tonight.
0: Yeah, South Korea and Czech Republic. Yeah.
1: Yeah. We'll keep our eyes on that.
2: Indeed. Yes. Baz Chambers, the dependable Baz Chambers, always a phone call, not a WhatsApp away.
1: Yeah.
2: Always a phone call away.
1: Arrow has a song.
2: Advantage.
1: Arrow has a song. Advantage.
0: Never done.
1: Never ever done.
2: Thank you for pulling me out, sir. You be good.
1: Kenton, I want a little fun commentary for the cricket from Meals on Wheels. But Lenny will talk to you guys, right?
0: All right. Yes.
2: take care, sir.
1: One low, guys.
2: All right, bye-bye. Yeah, man. The dependable Baz Chambers. I had to pull him out this afternoon due to circumstances. But Kenty, 30 seconds quickly.
0: Yeah, I just wanted to say, it was a good program. I enjoyed it. my Gunners didn't do too well. Well, they still have a chance to come third in the tournament. But it's good to see that so far it's been a successful tournament for the Father's Day football and so forth. But the Prime catalog.
2: Mm-hmm.
0: I'm not the one, whoever is running Prime, I hope they could run with it and see what we could do.
2: Right, sounds good. Well, I must say thanks to Laverne for the nutritional tips on fats and oils this afternoon. And of course to the VIP football team, Julius. And, speaking on the NBA. And of course to the Honorable John Osborne, the sports minister, for just giving us an insight in what's happening within his ministry. And of course to Baz Chambers, the dependable Baz Chambers, and Kenford and yourself, Kenty. And to the other members of the sports crew, Cardella and Damien, and of course Brother Enver and Buff, I say thank you as well. Do have yourself a blessed evening. That's a wrap.

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4: In the headlines, digital transformation key to new hurricane readiness strategy here. Ministry of Health call for more voluntary blood donors. And a minister calls for a landmark shift in Jamaica's justice system. Good evening, I am Paulisa Reiner and this is the News at 6, which comes to you in association with the Bank of Montserrat Limited. A new contingency and business continuity plan is being finalized. This was announced by Cabinet Secretary Alastair Bain as Montserrat continues preparation for the 2026 Atlantic hurricane season. Speaking at the conference at the DMCA last week, Bain said the government is moving to digital-first records management and processes so that key officials can work remotely if needed. He also gave an update on fuel storage with plans to increase capacity.
5: In terms of fuel supply and security, we had a new agreement with Delta signed last year. That's going to deliver increased storage capacity. So the LPG expansion is under commission and the white oils expansion is due later this year. And within that agreement, we've also got a requirement for 21 days worth of fuel supply for both LPG and white oils. So that should see us through a hurricane event if one were to occur here. And then just in terms of our public facing processes and procedures, so things like licensing of imports and that kind of stuff, our systems can be done fully digitally, which would require no face-to-face interaction with trade staff, and that provides a little bit of resilience and should hopefully avoid any kind of unnecessary frictions at a time of increased pressures.
4: Cabinet Secretary Alastair Bain. There is a call for more voluntary blood donors on Montserrat as the island gears up to join the global observance of World Blood Donor Day on June 14th. The appeal was made during this week's edition of the Ministry of Health's Talking Health radio program. Laboratory professionals at the Glendon Hospital used this week's program to highlight the critical role blood donors play in saving lives and maintaining an adequate blood supply for emergencies and routine medical procedures. Medical technologist Samisha Samuel explained that this year's local theme is normalizing voluntary blood donation.
6: World Blood Donor Day is observed each year on June 14th, so this year it'll be a Sunday. The theme changes every year. 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
6: We're grateful to all of our donors for their continued commitment, and it ensures that we have a safe supply of blood for when it arises. Big thank you to Alan Skerritt, Calvin Lewis, Karim Allen, Darius Lewis, Lexvern Fenton, Courtney Rodney, Maldrick Weeks, Melvin Lindsay, Leslie Lewis, Alvern Ryan, Joshua Darrow, Tavis Weeks, Alvin Ryan, Chase Buffong, Alvin Jubri, Genzil Skerritt, Alex James, Ortiz Miller, Cranston Amer, Apilan Detouche, Sandre Thomas, Andrew Harlequin, Mark McFoy, Garfield Brown, Keenan James, Curtis Greenaway, Ryan Darrow, and Sydney Buffong. That's the men. For our female donors, because yes, we do have female donors, and I want to big them up, especially because you don't have a lot, but they do come out and they do help us. That's Jacqueline Campbell, Robin Yearwood, Jasmine John Baptist, Naomi Florian Flores, Dariona Osborne, Diana Danielle, Fiona Headlam, Zana Laborde, Joanna Farrell, Antoinette Silcott, Penny Maloney, and Lonnie Howe. 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
4: 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A total of 26 residents and community members attended the session, including senior citizens, persons with disabilities, persons who are blind, caregivers, and other residents from the surrounding community. DMCA Information and Education Officer Shirley Ann Queeley spoke about the importance of hurricane preparedness and the agency's message, "Be prepared, stay prepared, it only takes one." Topics discussed included understanding hurricane risks, developing a family emergency plan, and preparing an emergency kit with enough food, water, medications, and essential supplies to last for at least 3 days. As part of the outreach activity, some participants who did not have access to emergency preparedness items were presented with flashlights and battery-operated radios. However, several vulnerable residents are still without these essential items. The DMCA hopes to continue working with partners and the community to ensure that vulnerable residents across Montserrat have access to basic emergency supplies, including radios, flashlights, and batteries to help them stay informed during emergencies. Residents and community groups interested in learning more about hurricane preparedness are encouraged to contact the DMCA for information and educational support. A new initiative aimed at highlighting the role of the Soufre Hills volcano in Montserrat's development is set to take place throughout July as part of Volcano Awareness Month. The month-long program, organized by the Space Pathways Ecosystem Creativity Awards, SPECA Kingsale Primary School KPS project, will run from July 1st to July 31st, with July 18th serving as the central commemorative date marking the 31st anniversary of the Soufre Hills volcano eruption. James White Jr. has the details in this report.
8: According to a press release from the KPS, the initiative is intended to become an annual observance that will engage not only residents of Montserrat, but also participants across the Caribbean, Africa, Ireland, United Kingdom, United States, and Canada. According to the SPECA KPS project, Volcano Awareness Month seeks to position the volcano not only as a significant part of Montserrat's history, but also as a foundation for the island's future development. The initiative will focus on areas including cultural heritage preservation, knowledge sharing, innovation, resilience building, and sustainable development, and activities are expected to involve the public of all ages throughout the month. School groups, University students and visitors to the Montserrat Volcano Observatory, MVO, are among those expected to participate in activities designed to promote experiential learning and strengthen public engagement with the island's volcanic history. A key component of the project focuses on the long-term impacts of displacement caused by the volcanic crisis and the challenge of redefining home for those forced to relocate following the eruptions. The Speca KPS project has gained recognition for its work exploring issues of resettlement and intend to use technologies such as geographic information systems, GIS, digital mapping, and satellite imagery to help preserve place-based identities and support community development initiatives. The project will also explore opportunities linked to the blue economy, encourage the development of products using volcanic ash, promote entrepreneurship, and support the creation of sustainable livelihoods. Educational tools such as storytelling, collective memory projects, and identity-building activities will be used throughout the program to help participants connect with Montserrat's heritage while developing practical life skills. The importance of science and innovation in shaping Montserrat's future was also emphasized. The project promotes the use of STEM and STEAM approaches and advocates for what it describes as a STREAM model integrating science, technology, responsibility, engineering, arts and mathematics into personal, community and national development efforts. The Speca KPS project hopes Volcano Awareness Month will encourage greater appreciation of the lessons learned from the volcanic crisis while inspiring new approaches to sustainable development, resilience, and innovation on Montserrat. James White Jr., ZJB News.
4: Montserrat is among several Caribbean territories participating in a regional workshop aimed at strengthening efforts to combat firearms trafficking and the growing threat of illegal weapons entering the region. The five-day firearms trafficking workshop is being hosted by the Caribbean Community Implementation Agency for Crime and Security, CARICOM Impacts, in partnership with the United States Department of State's Bureau of International Narcotics and Law Enforcement Affairs. Customs Officer Jamal Wade, who is representing the island at the June 8th to 12th workshop in Trinidad and Tobago. Wade joins frontline law enforcement personnel from across the Caribbean for specialized training designed to improve intelligence gathering, cross-border investigations, and the tracking of illegal firearms. The workshop comes amid increasing concerns about the trafficking of weapons into the Caribbean, including the emergence of difficult-to-trace firearms assembled from smuggled components and 3D-printed parts. It is being delivered by regional and international experts, including representatives from the United States Bureau of Alcohol, Tobacco, Firearms and Explosives, Homeland Security Investigations, the Bureau of Industry and Security, and the U.S. Customs and Border Protection. Participants are receiving practical instruction on identifying firearm components concealed within commercial cargo shipments, analyzing trends in the importation of firearm parts and polymers, and using open source and dark web intelligence to intercept illegal weapons before they reach Caribbean shores. Organizers say the initiative is intended to strengthen regional cooperation, standardize firearms data collection, and enhance the ability of Caribbean law enforcement agencies to disrupt trafficking networks operating across national borders. In the region, in Jamaica, Justice and Constitutional Affairs Minister Delroy Chuck has called on parliamentarians to support the move to have the final appellate court be on the island. He made the appeal during his sectoral debate presentation in the House of Representatives Wednesday. It is the first definitive position given by the government on its potential next steps to move away from Jamaica's monarchical style government towards a republic. since the process stalled last year. We hear from Nationwide's Shalois Michael with the details.
9: The Constitution Amendment Republic Bill has sat before Parliament since 2024. The legislation that would remove the British monarch as Jamaica's head of state and replace King Charles III with a Jamaican president. But the drive to pass it stalled last year after the opposition walked away from the joint committee set up to review it. Justice Minister Delroy Chuck says there's no need for any further delay. Chuck told the House that the final appellate court will come home to Jamaica, but he sought to make it clear that before a final decision is made, the government wants to put that question to the people through a fresh round of constitutional town hall meetings.
10: There is no need to delay this process. The final appellate court will come to Jamaica, but it is a matter that we want to take to the people in further constitutional town hall meetings.
11: Yes.
10: You see, Madam Speaker, the final appellate court has many possibilities. We can go the route of Hong Kong, where the final appellate court consists of international judges and Hong Kong judges, and they sit as their final appellate court. I don't mind if the final appellate court in Jamaica, the five Caribbean court judges, sit, but it must be a Jamaican final court.
9: That sequencing sits at the heart of the deadlock between the government and the opposition. The opposition, led by Mark Golding, has held firm that ending appeals to the United Kingdom's Privy Council in favor of the Caribbean Court of Justice must come together with the move to a republic. Chuck used the statement to appeal directly to the opposition leader, inviting him back to the table so the reform process could restart. He called into question the extent to which Jamaica wished to be enmeshed with the rest of the Caribbean region.
10: The CCJ and what is behind it was well put by Sherrod Ramphal, where he said that the CCJ is the beginning to reintegrate the Caribbean. Is that what we want? We need to discuss it at town hall meetings. Is that what we want? A Caribbean Union? CARICOM? No problem. But we don't have a Caribbean legal system. And I would like to be able to elaborate on this at town hall meeting. So, Madam Speaker, this Parliament was urged and invite the opposition leader to let us restart the constitutional process.
4: And finally, in the Bahamas, House Speaker Patricia DeVoe is doubling down on her decision to reject the tabling of a U.S. affidavit presented by opposition members regarding allegations of secret meetings between an alleged parliamentarian and a convicted drug trafficker. The issue has sparked several days of debate in the House of Assembly, despite the Speaker's ruling. Throughout the exchanges, DeVoe has maintained that the claims remain allegations and that additional evidence is needed before such a document can be formally tabled. Speaking on the matter Thursday, DeVoe argued that allegations of this nature carry serious international implications and must be supported by credible evidence before being pursued further. She also reminded parliamentarians that protecting the integrity of the House of Assembly remains her priority and said she will not make any further public statements on the matter unless advised to do so by the House's legal team.
12: I have indicated to all under the sound of my voice that we do have a legal team that is in place that has been advising me. And when the time is right, or when the time has come for the world to hear from me as the speaker, they will give me that premise that, Madam Speaker, I think you should put out a statement. But until then, I will sit until I get proper advisement and until that time. Okay? So we cannot sit in here, talk about allegations all day, and do not have the specifics to give to the world who's watching us through the lens. If we don't be careful, we're going to be in a place where when we travel, and that's not what we want for our children and our grandchildren, they're going to be shaken down as soon as we land. And behemoths live all over the world and in different facets, and we have family members who live all over the world, in the United States, the UK, all over the world. And we have to think about that as well when we sit in these chairs and we make accusations and we put things on the floor of this Honorable Assembly. So, and Madam Speaker is not willing to cut off her nose to suit anybody's face.
4: Patricia DeVoe. That was the news, which came to you in association with the Bank of Montserrat Limited.

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9: Hello everyone, James White Jr. with Sports Zone, and we'll sprint off with athletics. St. Lucia's Olympic champion Julian Alfred celebrated her 25th birthday with a win on Wednesday, June 10th, at the Bislett Games in Oslo, Norway. This was her second Diamond League victory in 2 weeks, her fourth straight win this year, and her sixth fastest 100-meter time in any conditions. Alfred ran a wind-assisted 10.76 seconds to finish ahead of Tokyo 2025 200-meter silver medalist Amy Hunt. The race had a tailwind of 3.2 meters per second. Hunt finished in 10.99 seconds, the only other runner under 11 seconds, while New Zealand's Zoe Hubbs took third with 11.03 seconds. Last week in Rome, Alfred beat world champion Melissa Jefferson Wooden in the 200-meter event. Her win on Wednesday was her fourth straight outdoor victory, following 2 wins in April at the Texas Invitational. On now to cricket, and Bangladesh claimed their first one-day international series win against Australia with a 5-wicket victory in the second game in Mirpur. The hosts, who won their first 50-over match against Australia in 21 years in the series opener, had lost all four of their previous one-day international series against the six-time World Cup winners 3-0. Their only previous match win was in a tri-series with England in 2005, but back-to-back victories mean a first one-day international series success to add to their T20 triumph in 2021. Chasing a revised 192 in 41 overs after the Australia innings was halted by rain, Bangladesh reached 195 for 5 to record victory. Australia, who are without key players including Mitch Marsh, Travis Head, Pat Cummings and Josh Hazlewood, had earlier posted 187 for 8 in 42 overs before the rain arrived. Scores in the match: Australia 187 for 8 in 42 overs, Manus Labuschagne 55 not out, Mustafizur Rahman 3 for 27, Bangladesh 195 for 5 in 35 overs, Soumya Sarkar 42, Najmul Hussain Shanto 41. The Bangladeshis winning by 5 wickets on the Duckworth-Lewis-Stern method to lead the series 2-0. The final game in the three-match series takes place in Mirpur on Sunday. The series could be significant for England and qualification for the 2027 World Cup. And Director of Cricket Rob Key is considering imposing an alcohol ban on the England team and has given no assurances Ben Stokes will remain test captain. All-rounder Stokes and fast bowler Gus Atkinson will not play in the second test against New Zealand after being involved in an incident in a London nightclub in the early hours of Monday morning. It is the latest alcohol-related controversy to hit the England team in the past 6 months. Six of the 11 who played in the first test win over the Black Caps at Lord's have been caught in late-night misdemeanors. So much for cricket. On now to tennis, and the prize money at this year's Wimbledon Championships will increase by 20% to £64.2 million. The singles champions will each take home £3.6 million, with first-round losers paid £80,000. More than £6 million have been set aside for the qualifying competition, an increase of 25%. Overall prize money has increased by £10.7 million at a time when a group of players are campaigning for an even greater share of the proceeds. Deborah Jevons, the chair of the All England Club, AELTC, told BBC Sport that they are thrilled that they are able to give such a big uplift to the players. And now to NBA basketball. The New York Knicks pulled off the biggest comeback in NBA Finals history Wednesday night at Madison Square Garden. The Spurs led by 27 points as they aimed to level a best-of-seven series in New York before hosting Game 5, but the Knicks fought back with tenacity to win 107-106. London-born OG Anunoby claimed a tip-in basket with 1.2 seconds left to clinch victory, much to the delight of a star-studded crowd at the Garden, which included Taylor Swift and Timothy Chalamet. It gave the Knicks a 3-1 lead in the series and put them within one win of their first championship since 1973. The previous biggest comeback in the NBA Finals was 24 points by the Boston Celtics against the Los Angeles Lakers in 2008. Victor Wembanyama scored a team-high 24 points for San Antonio and claimed 13 rebounds. The Knicks, who trailed 90-75 heading into the fourth quarter, were buoyed by Jalen Brunson, who put them in front for the first time at 105-104 with 82 seconds remaining. Brunson scored a game-high 36 points. Anunoby then made a block with 11.1 seconds left to stop the Spurs leading 108-105 before tipping in the game-clinching score after Brunson's three-point attempt struck the rim. Game 5 is in San Antonio on Saturday. 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
6: And that's it for the news at 6 for today. The next newscast from ZGB's news desk will be the morning news tomorrow at 6 minutes after 7, recapping the main headlines. Digital transformation key to new hurricane readiness strategy here. 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And the minister calls for a landmark shift in Jamaica's justice system. A reminder that you can listen again to the news by logging on to www.zjbradio.com, or you can link us on the Spirit of Montserrat Facebook page. For ZJB News, I am Paulisa Reiner, wishing you, on behalf of the rest of the news team, a very pleasant evening.

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0: 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ZJB Radio. Keep it locked in Montserrat. It's Zugulus. And when I'm here, that's the only station I listen to. ZJB. Right here. Right now.
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We got 24 minutes on the of 7 o'clock. Good evening, Montserrat. 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Today being the eve of the weekend, the 11th of June, 2026. Today being Thursday. Good evening, Montserrat. Good evening, the entire world. Gotta say thanks to the big bro, Little Lenny. Holding things down from 2 until 6. Getting you through the midday hours was George Nordmark, JGB Piper. Of course, holding things down in the morning hours. Piper. Of course, holding things down in the morning hours. The morning man himself, BC, Basil Chambers HD.

Cafu KB, as you know, still out on a bit of a break. We do wish him all the best, you know, while he takes his rest. So no drive time tonight. More music, less talk in the nighttime. Of course, we're going to try to dig deep tonight, bring you some real sounds on this Throwback Thursday. 11 o'clock, it's all about closing time for me. That's when we join the BBC. ZGB's WhatsApp number, 496-2885. Regular studio lines are 491-7227, 491-9064. Of course, you're encouraged to keep us locked right up until 11. DJ Crazy Nick Company.

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2: The Department of Labor is requesting the following persons to visit their office in Braids on or before Friday, 30th June 2026 to regularize their work permits. Alexander Berique, Kai Wilkinson, Daryl Dodson, Jerome Prince, Lloyd Cameron, Richmond Joseph, Travis Williams, Wesley Wright, Abel Martinez-Enor, Candace Brown, Dufour Jean, Santo Valenzuela Rodriguez, Quendi Vargas Sanchez, Roberto Villa Figuera, Villene Augustin, Yineldi Sanchez Jimenez, Alwin Agard, Daniel Anasi, Gulbert Alerte, Lawrence Hendricks, Ralph Goodrich, Royston Williams, Wendy's Perez Cuevas, Julian Graves. In accordance with Section 125(1) of the Munsterat Labor Code, Cap 15.03, any person who is not a Munsteratian is prohibited from engaging in employment or self-employment in Munsterat without a valid work permit. A person who contravenes this requirement commits an offense and is liable on summary conviction to a fine of $5,000. The Department of Labor is requesting that you visit the office as soon as possible to discuss your current status and explore the appropriate steps to regularize your situation. The department's aim is to work with you to determine a suitable way forward and provide any assistance available to help you comply with the requirements of the Labor Code. The Ministry of Buildings, Utilities, Infrastructure, Labor, Transportation and Ecclesiastical Affairs advises the public that a service fee will now apply to all cesspool truck sewage removal service requests made through the Public Works Department. For residential properties, the fee will be $50, while for commercial properties, the fee will be $100. To request the service, residents and businesses should contact the plant distribution officer at the Public Works Department on telephone number 1-664-491-4924 to schedule their cesspool operation. Kindly note, payments must be made prior to execution of the service at the Ministry's cashier station located at the Ministry of Built headquarters on the ground floor at the traffic section. Cashiering services are available Monday to Friday, 8:15 a.m. to 2 p.m. The Ministry of Built remains committed to delivering a reliable and efficient sewage removal service to the Munsterat community.
3: The government of Munsterat is informing the public that effective April 1st, 2026, a national minimum wage of $12.50 per hour will come into force under the minimum wage order. From this date, no worker shall be paid less than $12.50 EC per hour. Workers who are already earning more than $12.50 per hour in unskilled positions must not have their wages reduced as a result of this order. Employers are reminded that compliance with the minimum wage order is required by law and penalties

0: may apply for any violations. Workers are further advised that they are protected from retaliation if they request payment of the legal minimum wage or provide information to the Department of Labor regarding non-compliance. For additional information on the approved national minimum wage, persons are asked to contact the Department of Labor at labor@gov.ms or on telephone numbers 1-664-491-4010 or 1-664-491-4020.
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It is with deep sadness that we announce the sudden and unexpected passing of Ursula Morgan, formerly of 4th Barrington Montserrat, but who last resided in Barbados for most of her life. The sad event took place on Sunday, the 7th of June in Barbados. Ursula was predeceased by her mother, Doris Morgan, and her sister, Violet Morgan. She leaves to mourn her brothers, John Morgan, better known as John White, and Adolphus Morgan, better known as Wabi. Her sister-in-law, Raquel Dight Morgan, and her nieces and grandnephew, who she loved very much, Mitchell Morgan, Maureen Bramble, and Micah Morgan. Also mourning her passing are her cousins Basil and Ashlan Morgan, her dear friends Cecilia Dyer, Coretta Fergus, Rose Willock, Veronica Hickson, Blondina House, Jeffrey, Franklin Graves, the Dight and Webb's families, and others too numerous to mention. In Barbados, Ursula's close and dear friends, Bridget Spooner, the Elms family, especially Yvonne Elms, and her beloved church family, Elder Marva Fields, Julie Cherry, Ingrid Devonish, Marita Grosvenor, Anita Miller, the pastoral team, and all members of the Mount Olive United Holy Church. Details about her homegoing service will be shared at a later date. Blessed are the dead who die in the Lord. Ursula will be forever in our hearts.

It is with sadness that we announce the passing of Sarah Idona Herbert Dublin, formerly of Corkhill Munsterat, but who last resided in Poplar Tower Hamlet, England. Sarah went to be with the Lord peacefully on the morning of Thursday, May 28, 2026. She was the daughter of the deceased Anthony and Priscilla Dublin. She was a sister of William Daniel in the UK, Mary Rogers in St. Martin, Peter Dublin in the UK, and the late John Dublin here in Munsterat. She leaves behind four children, Rudolph Dublin, Marlene Dublin Lake, German Dublin, and Gregory Dublin, and son-in-law James Lake. She had 11 grandchildren, Thurlon Mead, Royston Mead, Anique Dublin, Kimani Edwards, Tamisha Sprywell, Shannon Fenton, Tavika Dublin, Michelin Dublin, Leonardo Dublin Butler, Shanda Brown, and Trisha Brown. Grandson-in-law, Cadmiel Fenton and Julianne Spirrell. She had 12 grandchildren. Also left to mourn are a large extended family and friends, too numerous to mention. Celebration of life of the late Sarah Herbert Dublin will be held on June 15th at 11 a.m. at the Shiloh Pentecostal Church, Ashwin Street, Dalston Lane, London E8. The burial will immediately follow at the Manor Park Cemetery, Suburb Road, Forest Gate, E7, United Kingdom.

It is with heavy hearts, but with profound gratitude for a life richly lived, that we announce the passing of our beloved daughter, granddaughter, sister, aunt, niece, cousin, life partner, manager, colleague, and friend, Sonia Petronella Allen, who departed this life on Friday, May 29th, 2026. Her final journey was never one she walked alone. Family, friends, and well-wishers rallied around her with prayers, encouragement, donations, visits, and acts of kindness that reminded her every day how deeply she was loved. Sonia's vibrant spirit has taken its earthly rest, leaving behind a lifetime of treasured memories and a community of family and friends who were blessed to know, love, and share in her journey. Mother, Hilda Vanell Piper. Father, Stedford Toad Dowie. Grandparents, William Tudor Allen and Florence Piper Allen, who both preceded her in death. Brothers, Dylan and Dexter Piper. Nephews and nieces, Jaheim, Delisha, Romari, Janaya, Maya and Kamaya. Aunts, Agnes Allen Riley, Joycelyn Allen Thomas, Kathleen Allen, and Helena Allen. Uncles Franklin Dowie and children, George Roger Tom Allen, and Richard Alson Piper and families. Great aunts, Henriette Caby, Aunt Kathy Greenaway, and Isabella Piper. Great uncle, Richard Greenaway. Life partner and devoted friend, Keith Roy Oljack Martin. Faithful friend, confidant, and sister by choice, Molly Scheel. Stepmother, Henrietta Dowie, and stepsisters, Orlette Ryan and Audette Ryan Mack. Cousins, Sean Dowie and son, Earl Dowie, his wife and children, Sandra, Cherise, Monica, Arlene, Jessica, Gilda, Julen, Vikisha, Corrine, Jacqueline, Desireen, Michelle, Robin, Florence, Bruce, Fayola, Francis Fergus, Beverly, Violet, Derek, Runel, Randolph, Wilton, RJ, Dave, Vincent, Malcolm, Green, Lawrence, Honorable Cranston Buffong, Clarence, Dillian Moto Piper, Beverly, Monica Allen and their respective families. Childhood and lifelong friend, Monica Daly Galloway. Beloved and faithful friend, Mona Furlong. Cherished friends, Oslyn Brown, Clifton and Isil Morriley, Wilston John Daly, Terence White, Randolph and Lenny Lewis, Kenroy Allen, Wendell Pinky Daly, Darrell Banga Kaby, Dave Williams, Nicole Jubri, Estelle Furlong, Sean Kaby, Veronica Lynch Morgan, and Celebrant Girls. Dedicated staff and close friends, Yulina Allen and Trisha Castle. Godchildren, Juan Lewis, Kira Daly, Arissa Diet White, and Khalil Wade. Special friends, Johnny Mikawike, Tora and staff of Aliogana Express, John Skerritt, George Fergus, Bernie Dubry, Siobhan Gerald, Carol Tewitt, Michelle Castle, Rolando Cassie, Deborah Lewis, Rhonda David, and Thandi Williams. Her spiritual family, Father St. Rose, Father Vifus, the Anglican Church family, and the wider church community. Her medical team, special appreciation is extended to her personal physician, Dr. Kasim, and her care nurse, Lister Fagan, whose tireless dedication, compassion, and steadfast support brought much comfort and strength to Sonia. Sincere thanks are also extended to the staff of the St. John's Glendon Hospital, including Dr. Benito and nurses Charmaine Gray, Hercules and Delgado for their care, service and kindness.
She also leaves behind many other relatives, emotional and financial supporters throughout her medical journey, neighbors, clients, business associates, and friends too numerous to mention individually, but each remembered with heartfelt love and appreciation. The service of Thanksgiving for the life of Sonia Patronella Allen will be held on Monday, June 22nd, 10:30 a.m. at the St. Peter's Anglican Church, followed by the rite of Christian burial, after which she will be laid to rest. In keeping with Sonia's vibrant personality and her love of life, the family kindly invites everyone to wear bright and cheerful colors as we celebrate her life and legacy. As we gather at the St. Peter's Anglican Church on June 22nd, let us honor her memory, making her homegoing as colorful as the beautiful spirit she embodied.

0: 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Responsibilities include data entry and record keeping in QuickBooks, processing accounts payable and accounts receivable, shipping and receiving documentation, general office administration duties, filing correspondence and maintaining office records, assisting with customer and supplier inquiries, and supporting the day-to-day operations of the office. 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Interested applicants should submit their resume along with references to email address info@noel.ms by the 15th of June 2026. Only suitably qualified applicants will be contacted for an interview.
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0: Good night, ladies and gentlemen. Welcome to MSS Embracing Quality Education. Tonight is June 11th, 2026. I am your facilitator, Ms. Vandina St. Hilaire, Guidance Counselor at the Montserrat Secondary School. With me, as always, is Mistress Hyacinth Bramble Brown, former Vice Principal of MSS. However, she's now in the role of Education Transformation Manager with the Ministry of Education. Good night, Mrs. Brown. Welcome.
1: Good night. Good evening to all our listeners, and good evening to you, Ms. Vandina. As usual, I'm happy to be here with you and working and speaking on behalf of education.
0: Okay. Last week, we had a wonderful conversation, right?
1: Certainly.
0: And we've gotten positive feedback. And so I think when we're doing our show, it should serve a purpose. And I'm always telling Mrs. Brown, it excites us, but it also has to excite our listening audience. And so for the month of June, we want to engage you in a different directions. I know we have to keep our program exciting, if you would, right?
1: And informative at the same time
0: and capturing your attention. So tonight, we also have someone who was here with us last week. He is Mr. Peter White, former principal of the school, and I'm sure well known to some.
2: Good evening. Good evening, everybody. It's always a pleasure to work with you folks.
0: Okay, thank you, Mr. White. We also have an additional panelist, and her name is Miss Diane Lee. She is the new advanced skills teacher, mentor for the primary and lower secondary education. Welcome, Miss Lee. Good to have you here in our program tonight.
3: Oh, good evening. Thank you, Vandina, for inviting me and for Miss Bramble Brown, and happy to be here among the other panelists.
0: Okay, thank you so much. Tonight we're going to delve into language, right? We're going to try to touch what language means, because when we hear language, Mr. White, what can come to one's mind?
2: Well, language is how we communicate, and whatever it is we're doing or thinking or otherwise, it's the language, I don't know what you would call it, the construct that allows you to put your thoughts together and to pass it on to others.
0: Okay. I'm going to ask you something. Is language only connected to words?
2: Well, no. Because if we think about several things, we think about a situation where we deal with with deaf and dumb,
0: yes,
2: or whatever you want to call them.
0: Sign language.
2: You have a sign language, right? It's not words. It's not something that we say.
0: Mm-hmm.
2: But we also link it, and I personally link it to the world of science and mathematics. I see maths as a language. I'm not the only one who thinks that way. But I came to that conclusion some time ago, and I can't get it out of my head that math is a language of science.
0: Yeah.
2: And without maths, it's difficult to understand science. So in order to communicate what you're doing or saying or whatever, you must include those things which allows you to make that communication and who you're talking to understand you. But we don't normally teach maths as a language. We tend to think it's more of a for those who end up not liking it as a burden for some, right? And we don't understand that we use maths in any event, whether it's what we learn in school, arithmetic and algebra and so on, we use math in our everyday life. It's something which is naturally part of our communication, and that's important to understand. It's It's part of any language, but it's specific in some ways in that it addresses science.
0: Okay. So tonight we're going to talk about language. We're also going to delve a little bit into our native Creole culture and borrowed experience, because building intercultural and multilingual schools in Montserrat has a lot of tentacles in different areas. And Mr. White just alluded to math and how it connects to science, right?
1: Right.
0: Mrs. Brown, might I ask you, when we speak about language, what does that mean for you per se?
1: Right. I think Mr. Peter White, he started on a trajectory, and I like to continue on that path. There's definitely a language of mathematics that spills over into us speaking in our native tongue, English. But of course, you have in Montserrat, you have other native tongues. They have their own language, and that language affects their culture. And so that's one of the reasons why we're here tonight, because we have a school where you have a mixture of languages and some multilingual school. And you also have a mixture of cultures
0: within the same school,
1: upon the fact that, and I could just name a few. We have Jamaicans in our school, both teachers and students. Mm-hmm. We have persons from Santo Domingo, students. We don't have any teachers as yet, but we do have, actually had a special person. She was a linguist.
0: She was
1: working with us, but she's not with us at this moment.
0: Yeah.
1: So those are the dominant ones. So French, Spanish, Creole, and there's a Jamaican Creole that's close to the Montserrat Creole, or if you want to say, I don't want to use that phrase. The broken English, is, am I allowed to use that phrase, Miss Lee? Okay, so how should I refer to it? Okay. The Montserrat language, the Montserrat Creole. Let's
0: the
1: use Montserrat the Montserrat Creole.
0: That's right. Mm-hmm. Yeah. Miss Lee, I'll turn to you. Thank you for that, Mrs. Brown. Mm-hmm. As an advanced skills teacher, and we said you're also a mentor for the primary and lower secondary school, what exactly is that role?
3: Okay. So what that role means for me as an advanced skills teacher mentor for literacy for the primary and the secondary, it means that when I saw the role, I was enthusiastic to take up the opportunity to come from the UK, because that's where I'm originally from.
0: Okay.
3: But my parents are from Jamaica.
0: Okay.
3: And so, but they would be known as the Windrush generation in the UK.
0: From the 1950s and 60s.
3: To the
0: 1980s. That migrated
3: to the Caribbean.
0: Absolutely.
3: And settled there and had their children. So I'm the first wave.
0: Okay, first generation.
3: First generation. And so I wanted the role because I've gained some experience. I've been in education for over 20 years. And when I saw the role, I thought this would be a chance to share my experience with the practitioners on the island. And that's really what this is about. It's about sharing that experience to introduce and to embed and establish sort of strategies and routines within the schools to see what's needed in order to ultimately to help the main, what I call the most important stakeholder, which are the students.
0: Which are the students, absolutely.
3: To help raise the literacy levels. So that's really what I was enthusiastic to come and do. So that's what the role means to me.
0: To you, okay.
3: In a nutshell.
0: Okay, we're very happy to have you. And
1: definitely.
0: We're even more happier that you have taken up the invitation to come and be on our program tonight.
3: Mm-hmm.
0: And I will ask you, what does language mean to you? And ladies and gentlemen, if you know this, I'm saying to you, because it could be subjective, right? And we're not saying we have the right answers that's going to fit all packages, but to us here presenting to you tonight. So language to you would be?
3: To me, and this is a difficult one to answer because it's so very broad.
0: Yes.
3: But it's the language is fluid. It can be very personal, can be subjective. It also can be objectified. So when we're looking, certainly when Miss Bramble Brown asked in terms of can she use sort of broken English, and I was, nobody would see this, but I shook my head. And the reason is, if there's an inference that if something is broken, then it needs to be fixed. And so again, there's a connotation then, that negative connotation, that maybe Creole is somewhat less than. At the same time, we're aware that, you know, our young people, our children will be writing exams in what I use the term standard English,
0: yes,
3: because that's what they're going to be examined on. But it means, doesn't mean that the Creole, the dialects, are less than important or less valuable than the standard English. And it's enabling them, and this is why I think language is so important. It's a skill that I think is dying out, and possibly has died out, to what I call being a social chameleon. To being able to, whichever situation you're in, to adapt your register, so that's your formality of language, to suit that occasion and that situation. And it is a life skill that I've always tried to instill in the students that I've taught along the years. So knowing that if I'm speaking to my friends, I can use the colloquial, you know, and the what we call the idiolect or the sociolect, which is the slang, or, you know, from the streets, in terms of, and think of the UK context. If you're in Montserrat, you know, you can use your Creole, but in the classroom, and you know you're going to be wanting to improve your language levels to be academically more rigorous, so that you can, you know, achieve what you really, that's within your potential to achieve, then how do I adapt my register? Because we speak how we write how we tend to speak.
0: Absolutely.
3: And so it's about enabling and empowering our young people to be able to adapt and become that social chameleon, that whoever they're speaking to, whichever situation they're in, that they can adapt to the register accordingly.
0: Well said. Because we were talking about this, Mrs. Bramble-Brown, and we were saying, for our classroom setting, a lot of our children would use the native Montserratian Creole. But we're very careful, even when we're saying them speak the proper English, so to speak. You made a point, because it depends on the setting. And for example, in the exams, you're not going to see some of the words that they might be familiar with. And then you don't want that confusion. So I think I always make it a point to say to them, it's not that I don't want you to speak your native dialect or the way in which you speak, but at the same time, you have to be diverse. You have to know when and where, right? Because you can't go into the job place and I think, like, most of the times, like, for example, when I'm speaking the Montserratian Creole, they're shocked, but I can't speak it because I was born here. But then at the same time, in the classroom, I won't give a presentation. I won't give a lesson unless it calls for that, right? So that is something. And for me, language is connected to culture. You can't have a culture unless you have the language of the people. Mr. White, you want to say something?
2: Well, you touch on that thing about culture, and it's very important, because different cultures develop different ways of communication, and the different ways of communication are not necessarily equivalent, and the fact that you might be able to switch, be a chameleon, move from one social circle to another and communicate. It's a good skill, right? But if you don't have that skill, it means that you express yourself in your native or your cultural manner, right?
0: Yeah.
2: The person next to you doesn't have the background and the culture, and many things you say has one meaning for you, and because the culture is different, it connotes something different to the person you're speaking to, even though you're using the same words, right? And the business of saying you're not speak good English, you speak good English, yes. You might even use the exact same words. You're not abridging it like we do in our culture. But it means different. because you're from a different culture, right? And it's difficult to explain that to people, and it's difficult to understand how we deal with it in the classroom.
0: Yeah. You know something? Miss Lee made a great point. A lot of times people write how they speak. Mm-hmm. For example, we now have the children in school. The way that they text, they write like that.
1: That is true.
0: Right? So that's why it's so important. You're not telling them, and like you said, if you're thinking and correcting someone because you're giving them the interpretation that is wrong, you definitely want to fix it. So I don't think we're saying that to them, but we're just saying be careful, be mindful. Mm-hmm. Because I would read things in school and I'm like, okay, but wait, this is not a text. This is you trying to relate what it is that you have to say in the context of the classroom, right? Mm-hmm. Mrs. Brown, you want to say something?
1: Yeah, I was just going to say what the theory suggests is that when we have students like that in our classrooms, we don't stop them from doing it, but instead we show them or tell them the way to do it in standard English so that it helps them. That's what they're saying.
0: Yeah.
1: It helps them to learn. They're even going as far as to suggest that we may teach in the native Creole of the students, so that for our month's rations, if or whether you're from, and I noticed a couple of years ago when we were getting an influx of Spanish speakers, where Spanish is their first language, they learned our month's Creole first.
0: Yeah.
1: So they're suggesting that in the classroom, it's a suggestion, eh? In the classroom, we communicate to them in the Montserrat Creole.
0: Mm-hmm.
1: And then, so we explain the math concept then in the Montserrat Creole, because that's the language that the student is strong in. And then, at the same time, try to get them to understand the what that Montserrat Creole means in standard English.
0: Well, it's like also, if we're going to teach the children history, you must teach them the language, because the language is part of the history. So I think you seem a little shy when you, because you're so used to saying it. And
1: people, I'm trying to change.
0: You're trying to change that. And that's good. So Miss Lee, you want to jump in here? Wanted to say something? Because I see like when, go ahead.
3: So I hear what Ms. Bramble Brown is saying, and there's ways in which you can include all the language, you know, the languages. One of the ways that I've done this in my class, because similar things are happening in England where students are writing how they speak, and I really love your point in terms of the text messages, because we're really seeing that abbreviation coming in. And so I always encourage my students, you can absolutely use this, particularly but in where you can. And one of the best places is when you're doing creative, imaginative writing and you create a character. And typically students forget, and I do not know why they do this, but it's like they divorce their own life, their lived experience, from their creative writing. And I say, you're always on your phone. So why don't you have a character? You start your story with a text message coming in. How are you going to respond? And then you can respond in it. And I said, so you can write it that way. So I said, of course you can include, you know, the what we call the non-standard English in a way where it's showing whoever's, you know, reading your work, marking your work, this young person knows how to adapt their writing style.
0: Yes.
3: And so these are ways which you can really look in. You can bring in the reading, you can bring in the teaching, but you can also bring in the writing skills as well and develop those through the use of language in a way that some a lot of students, some reason, do not think about to do.
0: And I think the children do that because they don't think that they're exciting enough. That's what it is. And so you have to, they think that way. It's always somebody else is cooler. That's sort of way. That's what it is. Yeah.
3: Oh.
0: Yeah. Yeah.
2: You mentioned something with respect to history.
0: Yeah.
2: And you say if we must learn it, we must know the language.
0: After.
2: Well, in our experience, for the most part, we were not taught our history. We were always taught English history. And the language, of course, comes with the English history. How do you explain to a youngster or communicate to a youngster when we start talking about Bonansi? It's not English history, right? And when we have a song that they, I think they or thing sings, what do they call it? It goes something like, I told Buttery Kumana for Thief, my master sheep. Yeah. Now, you're expressing that in your local much fashion and dialect. Mm-hmm. Mm-hmm. How couldn't you express that in English?
0: Yeah. The essence of it, you can't. It must be in that native
2: exactly.
0: tongue.
2: Yeah. So the language is part of your culture, and it makes your culture more, well, I should say, live. Yeah. It makes your culture more vibrant, and it makes it more relevant.
0: And more connected, too. It connects the people. Because I have a minor in African-American studies, and remember, the slaves, the language, they weren't able to speak. So that's why we started by saying language is not about words, right? Their communication was still a language, but it was in the form of so many other different things, right?
1: Can I ask you to put a plug? Mm-hmm. I have an urgent notice. Urgent. The phone lines at the Braids Police Station are not working. Members of the public can contact the police by calling 392-6889. 392-6889. This is language.
0: And it's a public service announcement. Say it again, please, Mr. Brown.
1: Yes. The phone lines at the Braids Police Station are not working. Members of the public can contact the police by calling 392-6889.
0: Thank you so much for that. Welcome. Yes. Miss Lee, you wanted to say something after what I was saying?
3: It just, something went ping in my head when you said that. And I'm going to link it back to something that was earlier said by Mr. White, when he spoke about language being in maths. And when he said that, I was thinking there's so much maths in another language form which we don't tend to think about, which is music.
1: Mm-hmm. Music, yes.
3: So much maths in music. Yeah. When you think about it, language is everywhere. Yeah. And we don't tend to see it.
0: And identify it.
3: And one of the things that, as an educator, I've always sought to do is to what I call make the invisible visible. And I'm going to really hope that as I go through this role, that I'll be able to do that. But when you said that just now, another ping went off in my head. Mm-hmm. And in terms of how communication was for slaves, and they often used, you know, the hair,
1: yes.
3: So the cornrows and where the hair is plaited, the locks, there was communication. So, you know, directions of how to, you know, escape from the slave masters was plaited into the hair. Mm-hmm. And I think, again, just the beauty of the hair, different hairstyles from then coming right down to today. Mm-hmm. Again, you're communicating something when you wear your hair a particular way.
0: Mm-hmm.
3: And just languages, it's everywhere. And I think one of the things we often miss as well is the first thing we actually read about a person is body language.
0: Yeah.
1: Sure.
3: Zodiacs, you know, we tend to be like, okay, we sort of facial expression and how their arms are positioned and gestures. And, you know, and you can read so much, you know, and a lot of, you know, practitioners every day in their classrooms are looking out into their classrooms and reading their students, seeing, you know, I don't think so-and-so gets it, and they want to go over because of the look of, I call it confuzzlement, on their faces.
0: Yeah.
3: And so, you know, we're always reading body language.
0: Absolutely. Mm-hmm.
1: And so that body language goes right back to the interpretation that Mr. White was referring to. Mm-hmm. You say the words, but because of your body language, even the notations in your voice, and so the entire meaning changes.
0: Changes, yeah.
1: And the slaves also used music to, at least in our region, to send messages. That's so, yes, you're right.
0: The sounds of the drums.
1: And the actual lyrics that were part of the song. And probably in their Creole, isn't it?
0: And, so like, and like Mr. White says, it must be said in the native tongue in order for you to get it. Right? You must, in order to get it. When we talk, when we say that language is a borrowed experience, Mr. White, what are we really saying?
2: What we're saying that it is a way of learning, right? Children learn by experience. Well, we all do. As a matter of fact, it's often said that experience is the best teacher.
1: Yes.
2: But the fact is, we can't experience everything. We must somehow be able to learn from experience, but the experience of others. Right? Somebody else might have gone through a particular exercise or trauma or whatever it is, you might say. Right? And you know, may want to say, well, let me try it and get my own experience. But you may not be able to. So how do you communicate that, right? Once upon a time, we used to use coal pot. I don't know if people are using it anymore.
1: I have
2: no
1: more coal pot.
2: You have one?
0: I have one. My grandfather gave me one.
2: But a young child learns very early that they must not go and hold a coal pot. Why?
0: Not touch the whole pot.
2: Touch it.
0: Yeah.
2: Why? Because they are able to see that the results of touching the coal pot. That's a learned experience.
0: From someone else. Because children observe.
1: From somebody else. Yeah.
2: That's a borrowed experience sometimes. Right? If you don't want to borrow it and you won't touch it yourself, then the next time, you know.
0: Exactly.
2: But that's the point. You don't necessarily have to be the one that is the person who experienced something in order for you to learn.
0: To know what the results would be.
2: But it's someone else's experience which you now borrow, and you will learn basically from that.
0: That's pivotal, because how do we get young people to understand that this borrowed experience is to save you because I care? I mean, my parents, I used to tell them, let me learn. Like, I used to feel like a caged bird.
1: Yeah,
0: let me learn. Let me get my own experience. And my father used to say, you want to get burned? We're trying to tell you that if you do this, that this is going to happen to you. And him, but let me learn. You know what I mean?
1: You want some independence.
0: You want some independence and you want to get it for yourself. So how do we now get our young people to understand the value? Because a lot of times people just want to know something for themselves. And sometimes I get it. That was not a good experience for you, Mr. White, but maybe my experience will be different.
2: Yes.
0: So don't take that away from me. No. So how do we get them to understand that that learned experience can have value without them actually engaging? And it's not that you're taking it away from them. Because I think it could be looked at, okay, that was you, that happened to you. Why are you preventing me from going there?
1: This looks like it's linked back to last week's program in terms of risk and how each child, because no matter how you as the parent or teacher, you let your child or the class know, listen, this is what's going to, if you don't study, you're not going to pass this EXE. You have to do your homework. You have to come and let me experience. This is my experience that I'm sharing with you. But some of our students have decided, like you're saying, I will wait until last minute to study. Now, if you do that and you don't pass, that experience of the pain of not getting that subject that you know you can get is what we're trying to protect you from. And for some reason, some of our children risk that. I suppose as educators, we can just do our best to pass on that borrowed experience as teachers and parents, we have a responsibility to do that. But there's some responsibility on the child.
0: That's
1: at least that's what I'm thinking. We can do as much as we can, provide the learning experiences, tell them to borrow from our experience, but they have some measure of responsibility. And that's where free will comes in.
0: Mm-hmm. Miss Lee?
3: I may sound a little controversial.
1: That's okay.
0: That's okay.
3: Just in terms of if a young person experiences failure, that's what I'm hearing you were saying, if they risk not passing a particular subject, can they resit it? Can they take it again?
1: Yes, but what the point is, I understand the point you're making, but the point I was making is that we are trying to prevent them. Uh-huh. I was trying to prevent them by sharing my borrowing experience with them. But you're right. Sometimes they may, like you're saying, Ms. Vandina, they may need to feel that bit of failure. And Dr. Sammy keeps saying that. Let them fail so that they know how to bounce back.
0: That's right.
1: Right? Mm-hmm. But that doesn't negate that, in my mind, that doesn't stop me from sharing my borrowed experience with them. Because I really don't want them to fail.
3: Mm-hmm. And
1: I understand.
3: I agree with you on that because I'm somebody who has failed. Mm-hmm. And when I'm in the classroom, I will say to my students, this is what my experience was. So that borrowed experience.
0: Yeah. Mm-hmm.
3: And the reason why I'm here in front of you is because I'm just a little bit further along my journey than you are. That's what I explain to them. And I'm just here for this period of time to help you along your journey so that you do not experience that failure.
1: Mm-hmm.
3: If they do, it's letting them know, do you know what? It's not the end of the world.
1: It's not the end of the world.
3: Because one of the things I keep front and foremost is a young person's mental health.
1: Mm-hmm.
3: Post-lockdown, the young people are different to how, you know, the adults, certainly my age group are. And being mindful of that and where they're at. And so it said, it's not the end of the world. You know, there are things you can do and you can, as you said, bounce back. So that's one on one hand. The other hand is really, again, encouraging. So at the same time, because you can do the two, encouraging to take ownership.
1: That's right.
3: Because education is not just for school.
0: No.
3: It's for lifelong.
0: For life,
3: And the more you do at school, it sets you up for... You do not know where you're going to end up in the world. And I've seen that. You can end up anywhere.
1: Yeah.
3: So you really want to encourage them. Take ownership from now. Mm. Invest in yourself from now.
1: No. Mm-hmm.
3: Because the world really is open to you when you do so. And that's what I would encourage them to do.
0: Okay.
3: Yeah, that's
0: well
3: my
0: said.
3: Main message.
0: Well said. Mr. White?
2: That sort of brings us back a little bit to last... program.
1: Yes.
2: Where we're talking about the need to somehow prepare.
1: Yes.
2: For, well, in our case, we were talking about the need.
0: Preparation meets opportunity equals success. That's my mantra for my life. Yeah.
2: So you prepare. So our education system, whatever it is, we want to do, must somehow prepare. And that means you are able to take advantage of a situation that comes, right? And we have to we have to teach them how to prepare, if you want to call it that.
1: Recognize the opportunity.
2: Right?
1: Yes.
2: So that we can't teach everything.
0: Yeah.
2: And they can't have experience. But you can tell them... And telling them doesn't necessarily mean that they get it.
0: Yeah.
2: So you must find a way to allow them to have their own experience, which is in essence a preparation.
0: Yes. So we're saying that language is first learned by observing and interacting with others. Children hear parents, relatives, friends, and community members speak, and they gradually adopt the words, phrases, and ways of communicating. So much of what we know about language comes from experience rather than formats of communicating. So that's what we're basically saying, right?

0: Let we go means let us go. And me not come means I am not coming. And if I have a French, British accent, how would you say I am not coming? So it's just, there's an accent with it if you're British. But yes. Montserrat has its own accent. At least so we have been told.
1: Yeah.
0: So the Creole now, there's a French Creole, which is different to the, similar to Montserrat Creole. The French Creole is different to the standard French.
1: Yeah.
0: And the same thing with the Spanish Creole.
1: And the French Creole is usually spoken by Dominica, St. Lucia, Haiti.
0: Yes.
1: I might be missing some, but Saint at
0: Martin,
1: least those.
0: French
1: yeah.
0: St. Martin, right? I'm sure. Yeah. And the Spanish Creole would be the Spanish-speaking countries, French Creole, French-speaking countries.
2: And then we borrow some of it into our Montserrat.
0: Yeah. And we have a little bit of it included in the Montserrat culture.
1: Call it the pigeon as well.
2: Yeah, but you see, this is a language, in essence, is the basis on which you think. You think in the language you are comfortable in,
1: mm-hmm.
2: right? And you express yourself that way. But if your language does not point you to certain things in as part of the culture, then you can't do you can't, and that's I think the problem with mathematics, right? Our language doesn't focus on maths and science. It's more on music, dance, whatever. But music, dance, and so on is part of the language. It's not our focus. So therefore, when we go into classroom, and we're told, do your 8 times table or your 12 times table and all that kind of stuff, and you're told that is mathematics, something doesn't ring right, right? But the same people who have difficulty doing that, when they go to market, they're using maths. They're using the same addition and subtraction, right?
1: Yeah, and the construction worker too, carpenter.
2: They definitely know what's going on there, right? And it's something that they communicate with one another, right? But we separate them.
1: Yeah.
2: And when an Englishman is telling you about pound, shilling and pence, then that's my goal, and that's right. It's the language, right?
1: Let me ask a question. Do you think that if we gave our classes, the subjects, in the native Montserratian language, do you think our children would do better? If we were to say to them, speak to them and teach the subject matter in that language, but then they have to write the proper English, right? Do you think that, do we think, our own personal opinion, that they would do better?
2: In some ways. The thing is, some people would understand what you're trying to convey.
1: Yeah.
2: But our language may not have the constructs to convey those things that is necessary.
1: But what if the teacher is following the curriculum, mm-hmm. but her native tongue is in the colloquial Montserratian Creole? That's what I mean. So you're still following the curriculum,
0: yeah.
1: right? But the way in which you speak to the student, you're trying to get them to understand the language that they speak at home. Do you think that it would help our students to be more successful?
2: The problem is that the teacher may have learned the particular subject matter in
0: standard English
2: or whatever, and they themselves
0: are not
2: able to mm-hmm. communicate that in a Creole, right?
1: Okay,
2: but it's

0: it's a situation where you have to learn the language of what you are communicating, right? You if you're doing physics, you must use mathematics, right?
1: Mm-hmm.
0: If you're doing biology, you don't necessarily have to use mathematics, but it's involved, right?
2: Mm-hmm.
0: It's take for instance the whole business of the what do they call it?
2: Fibonacci sequence.
0: Right, a situation where you're doing if you're studying plant life, etc. Yeah. Well, not just plant life, because it's in our own body. There's so for Fibonacci sequence,
2: mm-hmm.
0: right? It's something that allows you to understand some of what's going on with plant life. Now, one of the things that comes out of that thing is that the number of petals in a flower, or the number of leaves on the tree, and how it's distributed on the tree, is linked in some ways to that sequence, right? Not every tree or every flower follows it, but the majority of them do. And you ask yourself, well, why? Well, it turns out that because of how the plant adapts this, well, I can't say the plant adapted, I don't know how it go. But it means, though, that it tells you that the location or the numbers or and so on that's involved allows the plant to better take advantage of the sunlight, for instance.
1: Okay. Miss Lee?
3: Yes.
1: What do you think that if we were to transport or give our students their subject according to the curriculum in the native language, do you think that it might have a positive effect, or do you think it will matter?
3: On one hand, I'd say in terms of comprehending the material, possibly, but I go back to my earlier point, which I'm very much into upskilling the students so they can adapt.
1: Fluid. Mm. Okay. Mm-hmm.
3: And so by saying, so for example, if they're turning to their friend and they're speaking and the principal walks in and they immediately, you know, change register, that's the flow that I love to see young people just being able to adapt and move. And so that may be lost if we did what you suggested.
1: Okay.
3: Yeah.
1: Mrs. Brown?
2: Yeah, I think I understand what you're saying. So let me say it in my words. The idea behind, according to what the theory said, it was suggesting, is that you communicate for understanding the content in the language that the student is strong in.
3: Mm-hmm.
2: Not that you necessarily have to be teaching in that language, but if the child's strongest language is the Montserrat Creole,
1: okay,
2: you communicate the concept in that language so that for this child to feel comfortable. But that does not mean that you stay at that level, which is what Miss Lee is saying.
3: Yeah. Yeah.
2: You have to bring the child up. Because remember, the CXC exam, the Overseas Examination Boards, they're testing you in the standard language.
3: Yeah.
2: So they cannot stay at the level. That is just for them to understand the concept and then take it up further.
0: If you were able to say to the person, well, I will see that the student understands what you're saying in Creole, then you need to say to the student, you see, you understand what I'm saying, right? Well, this is how you
2: say it.
0: Whatever it is you understand in the standard language.
2: Mm-hmm.
1: Yeah.
2: That has to happen.
1: Miss Lee?
3: One of the teaching strategies that I'm hoping to bring to the schools here, which I was taught in my previous school, is say it better. Mm-hmm. So a student will say something and they say, or write something, how could we say that better? And we're looking at them to use what we call tier two language, which is the language of the subject. But then we want to go to subject-specific lexis, which is, you know, the subject terminology, which is the tier three language. So we want to bring them up to say, well, how can you say that better? And when they say it better, okay, how can you write that better?
1: Okay.
3: So we would use, you know, tools. So we'd love to use mini whiteboards in our classes. Mm-hmm. And we're hoping to bring that into the schools here where they would say it better, write something and say, how can you say it better?
1: Mm-hmm.
3: And they can rub the mini whiteboard, rewrite it, and then they've said it better. And then that goes into their books. So you're constantly trying to lift their vocabulary.
1: Okay, and to better themselves.
3: Yeah.
1: Okay.
2: So it's basically starting where the child is and then building on it till you get them where you need them to go.
1: Yeah.
3: And giving them that confidence.
1: Because
3: the look on the face is like, going back to what you said, Mr. White, it's like saying, so this is how it said, sort of that aunt for understanding.
1: Mm-hmm.
3: Now, how can you say that better? And hearing them say it better, and they're like, oh. So I've watched students who now in the classes that I've just left last month, they run for the dictionaries, they run for the thesaurus because they want to use the vocabulary because they're so excited, their confidence has been built. And they want to show that knowledge in their writing ability and their skills.
1: Yeah. How does culture, because we said language is found in our culture, right? It's important to our culture, pardon me. How does culture influence the meaning of words? Because the reason why I'm asking that, a lot of the students in our school, especially when they come from different islands, will use particular language. And to some students, it can be insultive.
2: Yeah.
1: And we've a lot of fights in school have started because of the language between students, right? Especially when it pertains to one's mother or father or family member. So what are we talking about when we say that there's influence in the meaning of words? A lot of times people will say menstruation. If you're outside of Montserrat in another country, maybe America, England or whatever, people tend to say our dialect sounds Jamaican.
2: Yeah.
1: But then when you hear Jamaican speak, it's still similar because there have been times when I'm speaking to a Jamaican.
2: Mm-hmm. Mm-hmm.
1: My person is Jamaican. And sometimes when he's speaking, I would have to say, what does that mean? And I ask because I don't want my response to be that I took it negatively, but he didn't mean it that way. So I prefer to ask, what does that mean to you?
2: Mm-hmm.
1: Because we've gotten in fights before when I was like, what you saying? You know what I mean? It's just normal to have that, those words. So what are you saying about words?
0: you use words based on your experience.
1: Yeah.
0: Your borrowed experience, if you want to call it that. In Montserrat, before the volcano, there were people that come from the east and they would use certain words. And you immediately you can tell where they're from.
1: Yes, that's right.
0: Why? Because in their particular environment, they use certain words to express certain things, right? And it's not done on the other side of the island in the same way.
1: Mm-hmm.
0: And this is just Montserrat.
1: Within the same island, yeah.
0: Yeah.
2: Mm-hmm.
0: So it's the environment you're in, which is in effect the culture you live in, and it influences how you think and therefore how you express yourself.
1: Yeah.
0: And if you can't be flexible enough to move from one kind of experience to the other kind of experience, then at times you falter. And if you falter, then that's when they tell you that you're not learning, or you're stupid, or whatever, and we must tell our students that because they say it in this particular way, does not mean it is wrong. It's different.
1: But two things we also have to let them know. And for me, language can also be emotional, right?
2: Mm-hmm.
1: And also language needs to be respected. Because if I'm saying to you that for me, what you just said to me is negative, right? You need to now respect and understand what it means to me. And I think that's where we sometimes come across. Miss Lee, you want to say something?
2: Yeah.
1: The conflicts with the students.
2: That's where the interculturalism comes in that we want to hopefully develop in Montserrat. Or need to, I should say. We need to develop that in Montserrat because you referred to the fights that our students are having. They're fighting because they don't appreciate each other's expressions or phrases.
1: Yeah.
2: One, you referred to the mother path. That mother thing that's said has a very hurtful
1: derogatory
2: feeling coming out of the Jamaican society, whereas we in Montserrat might not have. But no, we understand not to say it to the Jamaicans.
1: And that's where the respect comes
2: exactly,
1: in.
2: Exactly. That's where now you respect each other's cultural
1: differences
2: and you know what not to say.
1: Mm-hmm.
2: Yeah? And there are lots of other examples like that you have to be careful of the phrases that you use depending on where you are. Right? And even sometimes the clothes you wear. Because in some cultures, there's a political association with a certain color. And so when it's election time, you can't wear the color or you shouldn't. Mm-hmm. Mm-hmm. So all these things you have to learn to appreciate, especially in a society like Montserrat now, where we are small and mixed.
1: Yeah.
2: Small and mixed.
1: Yeah. Yeah. And another thing I think we need our children to understand is words do not always mean the same thing in every community, which is in essence what we're saying. Mm-hmm. The same expression may have different meanings in Montserrat as they do in Jamaica, as they do in Guyana or the Dominican Republic, as they do in Haiti, right? So people's cultural differences influence how they interpret. That's what it is, the interpretation of the language, right? Another thing, too, is when we speak about language, I've seen this so many times, that if English is not a person's first language of communication, we tend sometimes to be derogatory or to assume that person is less intelligent simply because they can't understand you. And I think that's a bias that we need to be careful of, right? I know coming into the school, we've had challenges when the children are coming from other countries where English is not the first language. And so the debate is, do we educate them in the English language first before they come to school? Because it presents, right, challenges for the teachers to now communicate to a child that is not understanding what I have to say, and I'm only, I'm not multilingual, right? Mm-hmm. So I think, we're saying that we need our children and others that deal with people who are from different places to respect the fact that people are coming from different places, and we need to also make them feel welcome, right? Because also when people are older, it's more difficult for them to learn a new language. Mm-hmm. Children could pick up a new language really, really easily. So we also have to pay attention to that as well. Yes? On this topic of language, it was interesting.
2: Do we have a call?
1: With this topic of language.
4: Good evening.
1: Good evening.
2: Good evening.
4: Good evening, panelists.
1: Hi, good evening.
4: This is a very
1: welcome.
4: Good program you have there now.
1: Thank you.
4: But we can look at language in a different perspective.
1: Sure. Tell us, please.
4: Like it's a communication. In the old time days, we used to have the Morse code, as a communication for the Boy Scouts.
1: Okay.
2: True.
4: The slaves used to have the communication by the beating of the drums, and the masters didn't like that.
1: Yeah, we said that. Yes, thank you.
4: At the ship out in the ocean, they would put up a flare in the air, and when we on the land see that, that's a communication that they are in distress.
2: Sure.
4: You know what I mean? Mm-hmm. So it's a very good program there. There are many, many different languages. Also, love is a language.
1: Oh, thank you, because we didn't even touch that one. That's a big one.
4: Appreciation.
1: Mm-hmm.
4: And friendliness, happiness, communication in all different ways. So love is a very, very, very wide appreciation for language, because it is sung in many languages, love in many languages, straight from the heart. So this is what yes. So
1: yes.
4: Have a good night.
1: Oh, and thank you so thank much you for much sharing. For we appreciate you. Thank you so much. Yes. Yes. We thank that caller for their input, because when we had our meetings about this topic, we wanted to make sure that we covered. So he did bring some areas that, unfortunately, because of time, we didn't really get to say, but we appreciate that. Thank you so much. Yes. Our last thoughts, as we have come to the final hour, go around the panel. Mr. White, what's your last thing that you would like to leave our audience when it comes to language?
0: I think my thinking is basically just that. Language influences how you think. How you think is how you learn and how you express yourself, etc. And it's done by the language that you are comfortable with. It's relatively, to me, I think it's simple. I think in a particular way, and I think that way because of the language that I know. And I use words, I think, remember, I use words that I don't actually remember. I only know that I heard them when I was small, right?
1: And
0: all of a sudden, I would use a word, and somebody would say, where did that word come from? And it's something which I just happen to know based on my experience as a youth. I think one of the words we spoke about that we use in Montserrat is a thing, and it's not even English.
1: It was derived from. What is the word?
0: The word. It's in series of words, really.
2: Phrases.
0: Tutmonsam and bagat. We I hear that. We say that.
1: Yes.
0: Right? Or we shorten it and say tutmon.
1: Mm-hmm.
0: Or we might say saman bagat.
1: Mm-hmm.
0: Right? No. Oh, I don't know how many people out there would even remember or understand that. Right? But it's derived from the French. We were at one time, we were occupied by French, so the old people used to have that as part of their language,
1: mm-hmm.
0: right? Now, I used it somewhere, sometime, and the people said, what are you saying? But it's not. It wasn't something that it's when I went to school in, I think it was Montreal, where they speak French, that I realized that is derived from tout le monde et son bagage.
1: Mm-hmm.
0: Right? All the world and his baggage. So we tell him all that. It's things like that which just pop into you because of the experience you had in the past. Mm-hmm. And it's this kind of thing which you must understand.
1: Mm-hmm.
0: And that similarly, mm-hmm. those who come from other cultures, mm-hmm. have similar experience, similar words.
1: Absolutely.
0: Right.
1: Mrs. Brown?
2: Yes, I want to share two situations that I got into. One, I was in Jamaica living for a few months with one of my